0: you know, would step out and do all that stuff. And the strike zone thing. I happen to be in favor of it.
1: Me too.
0: I like it. You
1: I
0: know?
1: Like it a
0: be
1: lot.
0: Be right.
1: I like it a lot. Yeah, you listen.
0: It's worked well in tennis.
1: And you need it. You need, and tennis has been fabulous.
0: Yeah.
1: Boy, where was that when John McEnroe was losing his mind?
0: You cannot be serious.
1: You can't be. And one more big deal. How do you like this lib here? Team USA Olympic snowboarder Maddie Mastro disgusted over her teammate's visit to the White House. Dylan Gwynn at Breitbart. A U.S. Olympic snowboarder. Imagine she has the nerve. We pay for her to train and support her, and she's going to complain about a trip to the government don't bite the hand that feeds you, so to speak. A U.S. Olympic snowboarder used a viral meme to convey her dismay and disgust at her teammates.
2: Of course she did.
1: What a beauty. Visit with President Trump at the White House earlier today. Maddie Mastro, a three-time U.S. Olympic snowboarder, took to her TikTok page Wednesday and posted a video that left no doubt about her feelings on the upcoming White House visit. The voice used in the post is from a viral meme of Mohammed Habalos, I don't know if I got that right, a Lebanese-born Islamic cleric who resides in Australia and recently gained notoriety for, among other things, telling his Muslim followers that pedophiles and murderers who never miss prayer are better in the eyes of Allah than good citizens who only miss one. You figure that as it is. On Thursday, President Trump is set to welcome the athletes, which I believe he did earlier today.
2: Yeah.
1: And President Trump will proudly celebrate Team USA's historic achievement at the Winter Olympics with a special reception at the People's House. White House People's spokesman Taylor Rogers said in a statement, "Our patriotic athletes showed the world American excellence, and their extraordinary performances united us all in love of our country." But apparently, for this one young lady, not love of our president.
2: Yeah.
1: What a foolish woman! That's it. Her career should be over. That's it. Talk about getting fired, Big D. You could put her in with the Purdue coach and send them both packing.
2: Yeah, exactly.
1: That's a wrap, Big
2: Let's check in and see how the rest of that day went. If there was anybody else there that was, to that point. Maybe there was somebody else who was actually there who may have not felt like this is my favorite guy in the world, but that's not the point. We've talked about this so many times. It would be like getting invited to go do an interview of Barack Obama when he was there. Would I say no, or someone on this show say no if we had a chance to interview the president of the United States, even if you didn't agree with one single thing he did? Absolutely not.
0: It's still the president of the United States.
1: Correct.
0: This is what's wrong with the youth right now and the brainwashing is they were taught to hate or like. If they agree with their principles, they like. And if they don't, they hate. They're not just dislike. Not just, I don't want to be around them.
1: True.
0: It's hate. So this is what happens.
1: Extreme.
0: They do this. And to Damon's point, we would all go.
1: Of course.
0: If Barack Obama invited us in, we would go out of respect to this country.
1: And I would go. Of course.
0: Well, out of respect to the office in this country. And
2: I'd go,
0: frankly,
2: loaded for bear, by the way. Whatever question I'd ask him, I'd tell you that. But I'd go.
0: Oh boy. Yeah. All right. Yeah.
2: I don't know how long it would last.
0: Well, you might get thrown out, but at least you'd show up.
1: He'd be respectful. He'd be respectful.
0: I'd show respect for the office.
1: He'd challenge him, that's for sure. Get him out.
2: So here's the clip of Trump with all the other Olympic athletes. Roll that, Aaron.
3: USA.
1: Exactly. She missed out, boy.
2: I mean, you're an Olympic athlete. You represent the country. And you don't go because the president hurts your feelings at the time?
0: Mind-boggling.
2: Crazy.
0: It's mind-boggling.
2: All right, Slick, anything else in sports?
1: That's a wrap, Big D. Yep.
2: All right, we got to change your mic there. We got some problems there. Piece today in the Wall Street Journal, which I don't spend a lot of time looking at anymore because most of the time they're pretty left-wing to me and not very – the opinions don't seem to be very well balanced anymore at the Wall Street Journal. I used to spend a lot of time reading stuff there, but not anymore. But today caught my attention. Hi, Aaron. Come on in, Aaron. Well, you can't hear you, Aaron. fix Slick's mic, Aaron.
0: There she goes. Yes.
2: Okay, always looking for the camera. She is this one.
0: Oh yeah.
2: The March of the El Sayed Democrats. That is the title of this piece, and I bring this caught my attention because all of these pieces catch my attention that are talking about the tightrope that the Democrats are going to try to walk into November and into 2028 about how much they are now going to embrace, go all in on candidates like Mondami, AOC, Bernie Sanders, and even worse, guys like this. And I've got a bunch of stuff tonight that all factors around that same thing. And this is all the questions I asked the other night when we had Steve Gruber on.

0: on Tuesday on primary night about, are the Republicans sitting back and thinking, you know, I mean, maybe this is what we want. We want this guy to win. You know, but I asked Steve Gruber flat out, do you think, you know, he took it that this guy's an absolute loss against Mike Rogers. I don't know. I don't know if he is or not. But the point of these articles, and specifically this article, is everybody thought that race would be quite an easy race for him, including me that night. I thought there would be no drama in this race whatsoever. And by the way, when we got off the air at 10 o'clock, there was no drama in it. I think he was up 8, 9 percentage points, 20, 30,000 votes, whatever it was. But obviously, Democrat voters made that race much closer than pollsters had predicted and that I predicted going into the night. I thought there'd be no drama whatsoever, which shows that maybe this guy, this radical guy who said we deserve 9/11 and other things, is still going to have to try to persuade voters beyond Ann Arbor, that he should be elected here. 1 percentage point was the lead on Wednesday when the race was called. The narrow victory suggests many Democrats had second thoughts about nominating a man with such radical views, hailed by Bernie Sanders and AOC as the great next progressive hope. You know, this question that the Democrats are going to have to continue to deal with, and this race to me, this is obviously the race of the year now, not because Mike Rogers is some great Republican candidate, because he's not. If you followed his career, you know he's not. If you followed people like Daniel Horowitz and others, who Mike Rogers is the ultimate thing we complain about most of the time in the Republican Party. But this is unequivocally now the race of the year, because Michigan voters are going to now decide, and I don't think it's a clear, he loses. I really don't. They're going to decide how polarizing and left wing this party is going to get and American politics are going to become. And it's going to be very interesting to see how all in the Democrats go in embracing this.
1: Just watch.
0: So we'll talk more about this. We'll do some more news with Vinnie Mac when we get back right after this.

0: For 103.9 LI News Radio, I'm Jay Oliver. Advocates say sightings of ICE agents have increased across Nassau and Suffolk counties over the last 2 weeks. ICE look forward says activists are now reporting 6 to 8 sightings a day. That's up from 2 or 3 earlier this summer. Group says the activity remains below previous peaks, but has renewed fears in immigrant communities across Long Island. Terminally ill adults with less than 6 months to live can now request life-ending medication under New York's Medical Aid in Dying Act. The law requires 2 doctors to confirm the diagnosis along with a mental health evaluation, written and verbal requests, and a 5-day waiting period. Patients must be at least 18, mentally capable and able to take the medication without assistance. Temporary court order allows several Catholic health care organizations on Long Island to avoid providing patients with information about the law while their lawsuit continues. For 103.9 LI News Radio, I'm Jay Oliver. 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For more info, go to lisvh.com.
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2: 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It's live sketch comedy, like Saturday Night Live, but funny. Starring Michael Loftus. You know him from the Fox News Greg Gutfeld show, Kevin Can Wait with Kevin James, Anger Management with Charlie Sheen, and so much more. 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

0: Hour, live from Studio 6B, Real America's Voice, 103.9 LA News Radio. So back to the Wall Street Journal on El Sayed. They said his agenda remains the full Bernie Sanders. He continues to support Medicare for all. He favors a wealth tax, an enormous expansion in federal entitlements for child care, and more. Oh, by the way, did he hear the first word tonight? He wants to abolish ICE, says the agency is, quote, is about normalizing paramilitary force on our streets, end quote. Obviously, he's particularly animus towards Israel. Well, that's a nice way of saying he hates the Jews and wants them all dead. And has campaigned with Hassan Piker, the Mao Zedong fanboy and Soviet Union admirer who has said the U.S. deserved 9/11. Mr. Al-Sayed wants to cut off all U.S. military aid to Israel, which he accuses of genocide in Gaza. When Israel killed the Ayatollah al-Khamenei in a bombing run this year, Mr. Al-Sayed was taped saying that he'd stay silent because, quote, I also want to remind you guys that there are a lot of people in Dearborn who are sad today, end quote. Dearborn is the center of anti-Israel, Hamas-sympathizing Democrat sentiment in the state, which is, of course, why I say to Steve Gruber, I don't think this race is a foregone conclusion. AIPAC, the U.S. pro-Israel lobbying group, spent heavily on Ms. Stevens, but it's a sign of the sharp turn against Israel among Democratic voters, and unfortunately too many in the Republican Party, by the way, as well, that so many found his views or associations didn't find them disqualifying. Another message is that Democrat primary voters want candidates who share their anger, not necessarily their policy views. And it's that last sentence, Vin, that I think we've kind of been talking about tonight. They're almost more interested in making sure that you share our anger and hatred and whatever other word you put on it. Policy outcomes are a distant second.
1: Now, you nailed it. It's emotional for many of these people. They don't even pay attention or even really hear the policies. They hear the hate. And we do see this somewhat mainstream with anything Donald Trump, because the left's immediate knee-jerk reaction is, they hate him, and then they can't point to anything that's positive, even though so many positive things. But also keep in mind that many of these candidates, as horrible as they are, and they are, anyone who thinks Hamas was a good thing, even if you're a Palestinian, I mean, they killed more Palestinians than anybody. They put them in the way of bombs. They didn't feed them. They built tunnels and weapons, all this kind of stuff. But these are our cities. The United States, in general, our major cities, and take like New York, Los Angeles, San Francisco, Seattle, and so on. That's where these pockets have been living. So they get a lot of publicity for it. The Democratic Party has absolutely embraced that and said, yeah, well, they got a real shot. But what really happens is the rest of the country does not feel that way. You know, 90% of the map is red of our country. And Michigan, you know, the blue collar workers in Michigan and a big part of that state, they're common sense workers. They're not these crazies that are out there that voted for this guy. The fact that Bernie Sanders doesn't call this guy out, and then I saw Chuck Schumer had nothing to say about this guy negatively. It was just like, well, it's a big tent. That's their line. It's a big tent. Yeah, so were the Nazis. Okay. That was a big tent. By the way, their party was called the Democratic Socialist, the same exact name as the what is it? The DCA? What do they call themselves? The Democratic,
0: DSA.
1: DSA.
2: Yeah.
1: Socialist. That was what the Nazi Party was called. Exactly what that is. But the fact that they're not being honest with their party and their voters by not sharing that these are radicals, you know, that share radical views, it's all an emotional play. AOC was an emotional play, had nothing to do with policy. Mandami, emotional play, had nothing to do with policies, even though we see the policies. Because we're intelligent, common sense, regular people in this country, which I'm counting on coming out and not letting these guys get elected.
0: All right. 9 minutes to the hour, live from Studio 6B. Let's do some sports. Sports is brought to you by Mike Lindell. LFS6B is promo code to you. Slickster's got it. What's going on, Slick?
3: All right, Big D. Well, the Arizona went ahead 7-0, and Carolina's come back to tie it at 7. Corey Kiner with a one-yard run for the Cardinals. Carson Beck is 8-9, 81 yards. But Kenny Pickett led them on a 67-yard, 11-play drive. A.J. Dillon punches it in for a one-yard TD run. And we got a good game heading into the second quarter, 7-7 at the Tom Benson Stadium. Stadium, Big D. So pretty cool to see football back. Like you said, seeing it on the TV is pretty wild. So there we go. 10:56 to go in the half, and we got the game tied at 7. World Cup hero throws out first pitch at Yankee Stadium and sets the bar high for all other athletes. This is Matthew Regal of Outkick. Spanish soccer star Ferran Torres got the nod to throw out the first pitch ahead of Tuesday's New York Yankees game against the St. Louis Cardinals at Yankee Stadium. It's a big honor to throw out the first pitch anywhere, but it carries a little more gravitas when you are asked to take the mound at the house across the street from the house that Ruth built. I like the way they put that. If you believe in Ruth, see, there was a story last night, Big D. The guy was talking about the guy from the Nationals. He said that Ruth never existed, which is absolutely crazy. But for a player who has thrived on the biggest stage, the World Cup, that's no problem. Torres scored the game-winning goal against Argentina and made some post-tournament waves when he was seen wearing a Make Spain Great Again hat. Remember that, kid? I love that. And he said he decided to leave that lid at home in favor of a Yankees hat on Monday night when he took the mound, and I'm not going to lie, it was impressive. Torres is obviously one heck of an athlete, but he's the kind of athlete who has spent his career not using his hands unless he's chucking a ball over his head with two hands. That was one of the cleaner, crisper look of pitching motions I've seen from a pitch thrower, and I've seen many. It's a passion of mine, which means other athletes are running out of excuses. So apparently he threw a beautiful first pitch, Big D, which I did not see it at the game last night on Tuesday night. Cut one, Aaron. Roll it, please.
2: Torres scored in extra time.
3: Ooh, wearing Mickey Mantle's number. Wow.
2: As Spain beat Argentina.
3: There you go.
2: Nothing.
3: Look at that.
1: That was great.
3: Right down the pipe.
1: He's got an arm.
3: That ain't easy to do. And that's a soccer player, Big Daddy. They usually get in trouble when they use their hands, no?
1: It could
3: usually an infraction. I thought that was pretty
0: foul.
3: Cool. So. Good to see. And, well, you know, the kids, not that we were happy about Spain, really. We wanted to see our Americans do well. And then a lot of us were rooting for Messi, right, Big D? We all had Lionel Messi, and we wanted to see him obviously get the championship. But you got to give credit where credit's due. Spain's got other problems, so maybe they can at least enjoy the World Cup right now. So they got, you know, blessings and curses, right? They come hand in hand, as they say. All right, Big D. And meanwhile, Arizona's on the move. I'm talking about this like it's a playoff game. All right, back to you.
0: All right, so very good. Sports brought to you by Mike Lindell, LFS6B. My pillow.
3: Tone it down.
0: I say it's brought to you by Mike Lindell. It's brought to you by MyPillow. LFS6B is the promo code to use. 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Let's do some more news. Vinny Mac, what do you got?
1: Well, Mike Lindell stepped down today, you know.
0: Yesterday, I think, or the day before, but yes.
1: The day before to put all of his efforts into the governorship.
3: Wow.
1: Yeah. Yeah. So I do
0: he steps down as the CEO of MyPillow, and the guy who went back into the spot, it was really the guy. Not that Mike certainly wasn't obviously an integral part, but I believe, I can't think of his name, the now new CEO was the old CEO in the real big years of MyPillow expansion.
1: Really?
3: That could be a good thing. That could be a good thing for Mike.
0: Yeah, I'm pretty sure I read that in Mike's release. I think he said that.
3: Wow.
0: Unless I read it wrong, which very possible.
3: But. It's hard to do both, and I'm glad he recognizes that, Mike, you know, making that move. I think it's a good move.
1: Well, we need him as governor.
3: Oh, absolutely.
1: I mean, we need someone in Minnesota that's got some common sense as governor. Look no further than the fraud. I mean, look no further than the radical Muslims that have taken over that country in little pockets. Look no further than the dysfunction that goes there, the hassles they give ICE, all this stuff. Like, we need a common sense leader in there. Otherwise, this becomes normal. Like, all these young people see this as, ICE, you know, they're like the Gestapo. Yeah. I mean, look at what they did. And then they think these protests are real. Which we know these protests are not real. I was joking with my buddies the last couple of days. They're like, hey, what's this one offering? 75 cents? Who do I got to be angry about? Oh, I got to be angry about this one? Yeah, I could do that. Give me $75 an
3: hour. What if I give you a dollar? And that's good. Yeah. It's good work if you can get it.
1: It's so dumb.
0: All right, we'll get back to Vinny Max News. I got some other stuff. We'll get more sports with Slick all when we get back in hour 2. Live from Studio 6B.

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2: ABC News, I'm Wayne Cabot. For mental health harm to children, a New Mexico court ordering Meta to pay $567 million. Meta saying it will appeal, saying it works to protect young users. For the first time, scientists have used AI to create viruses that don't exist in nature. The report today in the journal Science says the research did not use data on viruses that could infect people, animals, or plants. Systems down at Minneapolis air traffic control for a while today, grounding flights in nine states, confusing pilots in the tower at Minneapolis-St. Paul.
3: What's going on with the airspace?
4: Center is shut down, completely shut down. I think they're having frequency and or radar issues, so that's what the issue is. And there, as of now, zero update.
2: The FAA not sure what brought the systems down. A Florida man is facing attempted murder charges for allegedly shutting off a diver's air supply in a turf fight over lobster rights. The family of the suspect denies the charge, noting that Michael Simpson serves on a boating safety council. This is ABC News.
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1: Schnizzle.
2: That's right, Snoop. 9 o'clock on the East Coast. Thanks for the intro. Hour 2.
1: Come out.
2: So that promo you just played, Aaron, I had never seen that before, that the show is on Spotify. That's great to hear. But why would they end it with Slick and a fat joke on me?
3: Well, because it's funny.
2: Oh, that's a good point. Whoever the voiceover guy is that does those is great.
1: Yeah, he's great.
2: I don't know who that is, but he's whoever it is, he's great. The voiceover work is really good.
1: I did not know that.
2: And the tracking of putting the show in that on the phone there, Fran, was pretty cool, too.
4: Yeah, that was nicely done.
2: Given that there's like a white line that goes over the top of the phone that they had. That was pretty good. We'll see that again. Don't run it. Just run it. Can you run it with no sound there?
3: Yeah, I'll run it with no sound.
2: Yeah. I like that they got the baby thing in there.
1: Yeah, they did.
3: talking about aliens.
2: Who in the hell knows what he's talking about?
1: Oh, my there. God.
2: There we go. That's a good one. No, that's a good one, too. I like that one.
1: Obviously, it wasn't on Thursday Night Skirt Night.
2: Thursday Night Skirt Night.
5: No cameras allowed.
2: All these tracking shots are pretty good.
1: Excellent.
5: Thank you.
2: Now, I'm going to just tell you right. Stop it for a second. Let me just tell you right now. Let's go back a little bit, Aaron.
1: Vin, you look young now.
2: If that can't, I'm just telling you, whoever made the decision to use that thumbnail, thank God. Because if they picked one of the other nights that Vin was not on and Vin saw this and wasn't in the thumbnail, I'd never hear the end of it.
3: It'd be okay.
1: Don't worry, we're going to hear from Paul on it, so don't worry.
5: I'd be putting X-Lax in your coffee.
3: The first time we played this, Paul was like, where's my face?
2: Oh, my God.
1: Where's Nolan? Nolan's in your trunk on this shot, yeah.
2: Take me out and put someone else. I'm just, that's what, put Vin in. That's what would have happened.
1: That's Mount Slushmore.
5: But if I had just 4 images of me, would have been nice.
3: Yeah, no.
2: So whoever picked it, the one with Vin, thank you. I owe you a debt of gratitude.
5: Thank
2: we'll see
5: you.
2: What the rest of this.
5: I still have pull with the corporate set.
2: Not that.
5: Very little.
2: This one. Look at this one. With the white coming over. That's pretty good.
1: That looks good.
2: That's probably hard to deal with.
1: Weird, wacky stuff.
2: I like that. That's good promo.
1: Really, that's a nice
2: whoever
1: promo.
2: The voiceover guy is does a great job. So
1: it's a nice promo.
5: Jay Oliver.
2: Okay. And then, of course, the fat joke here at me, which, of course, is...
1: Very nice. We didn't want to waste it on you.
2: That's a good one. That's still a good one, Slick. 4 minutes past the hour, live from Studio 6B. Well, let's do Vinnie Mac's news, which we got cut off in hour one. Hour two kicks us off. Vin, what do you got?
5: I got something I am really, really bothered by. Frankly, it completely pissed me off when I saw this.
2: Oh.
5: Yes, thank you. Can I say that?
2: I mean, you just did.
5: I did. Thank you. And no, it really annoyed me because it's hard enough to fight a war, okay? We were talking about the Iran war a little earlier. It's hard enough to fight a war when half of your politicians in Washington want you to lose. Okay, Trump's trying to win a war in Iran. Like the war or not, for it or against it, you don't go in to lose. We don't go in to lose. It's not Vietnam. We're not going in to lose. And half of our politicians want us to lose. And then they put out stories that not only showcase their hatred of our country, of our president, and how much they want him to lose, it gets people killed. So there have been stories out that we're out of munitions. We're running out of rockets and all the things that we need to fight the Iranians to do this. We're running out of it. I've heard these stories and I was like, how's this possible? We're running out of stuff. There's no way we're running out of stuff. Well, Trump has come out today and said, we have massive amounts of munitions, especially the certain types that we're using. We have large amounts being manufactured. We have them being shipped to us from all over the country. Defense companies are building factories all over. They're supplying us. These statements, people don't realize the danger of these statements.
1: Big personality.
5: These statements are not only dangerous for Trump and our country to win this war, they're dangerous for everyone in the military trying to fight this war. And who's leaking it? Take a guess. Who do you think? The Democrats. They are leaking this to major news organizations who are printing it without any research. They're not even checking this stuff out. By the way, it's not hard. It's not hard to check out. During the Biden administration gave away so much of our stuff. They didn't make enough munitions in general. Trump built it all up. They just wasted it away. But Trump built it back up when he got back in office, and we have munitions. I guess that's my point. So if you're the Iranians and you want to jerk us around, they're probably thinking to myself, this is fantastic. These guys are running out of stuff. Let's just drag it out. Launch a drone here or there, launch a rocket here or there, and let's just drag these guys out, let them spend more munitions. Can you imagine this happening under any other administration at any other time in our history during a conflict? I cannot. It's never happened. We've never had treasonous activity at this level organized, manipulated, and then supported by the media that undermines our entire effort in a war that might just save all of our lives, by the way, from nuclear holocaust, from these crazies, or might just save a couple million Israelis too, one of our number one allies. So I thought I'd bring this up because I found it consistent with the words that Trump used, which is treasonous. And it is. We got to find out who's leaking this stuff and prosecute them. But whoever is, shame on you. You are the lowest form of American that exists. You are a traitor of traitors. So I thought that was worth mentioning. And Trump came out and said it's BS and had a major statement on it. And the fact that he has to come out and say this stuff, you know, imagine that you're the president of the United States. You're working your ass off doing all this stuff. And then you got to come out and say, that's not true. I have plenty of munitions. Even if we didn't, by the way, let's just take a hypothetical and say we don't, which is not true. We do. But let's just say we don't. You don't tell the enemy this. You don't give that away. Oh, we only got 3 missiles left. You want to sit down and negotiate now? No, I think we'll waste those 3. I mean, this is common sense. It's
1: totally
5: war.
1: Common sense doesn't prevail there.
2: Well, let me just push back a little bit, Vin, on one part, because maybe this is what leads to these things getting oxygen, whether it's leaks or not. And Trump finally has spoken on leakers, which is good because there's too much of it going on. But you said, you know, we don't go into war to lose. Well, but people are asking legitimately, have we gone into this one to win? Because, and there was a piece in the Washington Times opinion section the other day entitled, Trump Should Stop Negotiating and Win Against Iran. The American way of war demands resolve, unity, and decisive force. And I'm not going to read it, but it essentially says, enough with the tit for tat. It's never going to get you anywhere with these guys. This has dragged on long enough. We all understand the president's feelings about not wanting to kill innocent civilians, not wanting to take out. It's going to affect the people. It's going to affect the area. We all get it. But the tit for tat thing is not working. So you can say we didn't go in to lose, obviously. The question is, and people can't seem to figure out, have we gone in to win?
5: Okay.
2: Is the question.
5: Very, very fair point. I completely agree that I don't like this tit for tat thing. However, there is some rationale behind this. We watched Israel fight Hamas. And what did we see happen there? What we saw is Hamas hiding munitions in hospitals and schools, hiding, you know, all their warriors in children's hospitals and schools and all of these things, right? So the Israelis, if they went and blew one of those up, holy hell broke loose.
1: Oh, yeah.
5: Do you think the people that taught them this, the teacher, Iran, do you think they're not doing this? Iran is doing this. So Trump is fighting just an enemy that is harboring whatever munitions they have left, hiding them in schools and all of these places that he can't really bomb. I'm sure he wants to, but he can't really. It doesn't diffuse the point.
2: So because of that, you fight to negotiate?
5: No. I was just going to say, it does not diffuse the point that you made, which is a good point. I think it's totally legit. I would just want to wipe these guys out. But what you're facing is they're going to use their civilians like Hamas used their civilians, shielding their arms, their army, and all that other stuff. And you got to face that. So I'd love to see Trump go much harder and put these guys in a no-win situation where they just have to cave. That is what I would personally like to see. But I do understand these restrictions that he has. Even Israel, they could have wiped out Hamas. They would have also killed couple of hundred thousand Palestinians at the same time. So what do? You lose either way. So it's a tough one to deal with. And I don't discount the point you made, because I want to see that happen. I just don't know how to make that happen. You wonder why these missiles go out. Oh, I thought we wiped out all their munitions and they just shot this thing across. Yeah, well, because it was hidden at a children's school. You know, I mean, this is the reality of what they're doing.
2: The Washington Times says, we're increasingly concerned about the answer to that question, meaning did we fight this to win? It seems the American people are being told that negotiations to a satisfactory outcome for both sides is now a win-win. That is wrong. If you believe the purpose of war is a means to negotiate, then you have already lost. You wage war to win, period. And if I were advising the commander-in-chief in the current conditions, here's what I would recommend. Bring the American people along in the decision process. History has shown that Americans will sacrifice when they are brought to understand the gravity of the situation. When Americans understand that we are fighting for tomorrow, not for today, they will rally. Americans always believe in an end state that improves the future for their children and grandchildren, namely a world increased safety and prosperity. The president needs to explain why the fight in Iran is that fight. Second, you can't prosecute a war like you're doing some kind of business deal. War is too difficult to leave to chair-bound critics, people who lack an understanding of the principles of conflict, or those who contemplate dollar signs rather than strategy. This is especially true of proactive military action or a war of choice. This is also why this war must be won and not managed. Wars of choice carry a high threshold. Choosing to go is different from being forced to go or acting in self-defense. This is why winning matters even more. Losing a war of choice erodes deterrence more rapidly and diminishes a nation's ability to project power. It's time to stop negotiating. Finish it by winning. All right, we're back. Live from Studio 6B right after this.

0: From 1039 LI News Radio, I'm Jay Oliver. Suffolk County health officials investigating three probable cases of tularemia, also known as rabbit fever. Officials say testing is underway to confirm the cases, a process that could take several weeks. Tularemia is a rare bacterial disease, can spread through tick bites, affected animals, or contaminated water, and is treatable with antibiotics. The Connecticut School District now under new leadership after Superintendent Joseph Sennemore resigned on Tuesday evening. District officials say Brian Frank has been named acting superintendent and now will focus on maintaining stability all during the transition. Frank previously worked in the district and most recently taught at Stony Brook University. For 1039 LI News Radio, I'm Jay Oliver. 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

0: 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Let's do some sports. Sports brought to you by Mike Lindell. Slickster, what's going on?
1: All right, Big D. Round one of the Wyndham Championship in the books earlier today. Sedgefield Country Club in Greensboro, North Carolina.
0: Who's not going to be the winner on Sunday? Tell me.
1: Theogala is not going to be the winner, I think.
0: Because he's the leader?
1: No, he's in second place. Right now you have Bo Hassler is in first place. Bo Hassler shot a 9-under today. That's a damn good score.
0: Wow.
1: And him and Ben James, Theogala and Ben James are both tied for second with the 8-under. So we shall see. But any one of those three probably will not be the winner.
0: Okay, because your theory is whoever leads on Thursday does not win the tournament.
1: I am generally right about that. Generally, but not always. Very rare that somebody runs the table from Thursday to Sunday in these tournaments that I see. There's probably a statistic on that. I might be wrong, but I don't think so. Let's go to the Tom Benson Stadium, Canton, Ohio. Beautiful summer night. Hall of Fame weekend, Big D. Just saw Luke Kuechly, the great Carolina Panther linebacker for many years. Just saw him being interviewed. Fantastic. But we're going to get an update on that score. Just before the half, tied at 14. Carolina ties it up with Jasim. Now you see him, now you don't read. He with a 15-yard touchdown pass from Haynes King of Carolina. Very good. Like I said, 2 minutes to go. And Carson Beck having a career night, Big D. 11 of 14 for 148 yards in the first half.
0: A career
1: against,
0: night.
1: Against third stringers.
0: I think tonight would be the first career night, wouldn't it be?
1: Yeah, well, it's a career night for him, though. Okay. Either way, I know it's his debut, but man, it's a career night.
2: Preseason.
1: Damn good, 148 yards. Well, Vin, we got to get fired up. Come on now. We got football.
0: I mean, Vin is just
1: I know. He's a Debbie Downer with this.
2: Preseason. Man. Who cares?
1: Well, speaking of Debbie Downer,
2: Everyone but me.
1: I think Big D might have did this story. But anyway, this stinks. NESN's annual Red Sox all-female broadcast booth draws a backlash. Dylan Gwynn at Breitbart. NESN, the Red Sox exclusive home for all non-nationally televised games, has angered some fans after yet another edition of their annual all-female broadcast booth. The regular broadcast duo of Dave O'Brien and Lou Maloney stepped aside Wednesday night, making way for Emma Tiedemann and Alana Rizzo in honor of Women's Celebration Night at Fenway Park. Nobody had a problem with that. Red Sox fans were overwhelmingly pleased with the game, and why wouldn't they be? The Bo Sox dropped the Chicago White Sox by a score of 4-0. However, many online were not nearly as pleased with either NESN's decision to bump the regular host or the two women on the performance. Among those to weigh in were Barstool Sports founder and avowed Red Sox fan, the great Dave Portnoy, who registered his objections candidly. I have no problem with a women's night for the Red Sox broadcast, but can we announce the game? This stinks, Portnoy wrote on X. Others are they're discontent as well. They tend to ramble on, Big D, quite a bit. This needs to be NESN plus one. I really don't care if people get mad at me. You have so many other ways to do this, taking away a constant. If I'm Dave O'Brien and Lou Maloney, I'd be BS. That's their job, and I don't care if this is one night. It's ridiculous. Another wrote. Anyway, a lot of comments on there. They weren't happy about the ladies. One of the things they said is that they see no problem with the Red Sox running the table and winning the division. Meanwhile, they're 5.5 games out. You got Tampa, who's playing phenomenal this year, and the Yankees ahead of them.
0: They won like 16 of 17. The Red Sox.
1: Well, that was about a month ago, but yeah, it was a good run. But right now, you got to go with Tampa or the Yankees. I don't think they're going to run the division. So, anyway, that was what they were saying. The guys weren't too happy. I didn't see such a big deal, but, you know, when Dave Portnoy went, you know.
0: You sound like a Red Sox hater.
1: Well, I don't like the Red Sox. I'll tell you that much. Yeah. Okay. And I'm a Cincinnati fan, so I remember in 75, but we beat them. That was a great series. That was incredible. And hey, one more big deal. Luka Doncic's ex-fiance. Yeah. I'll settle for $50 million.
0: Oh, me
1: TMZ
0: too.
1: Staff. Yeah, I'll tell you, it doesn't pay to be famous anymore.
0: I'll settle with Vin for $50 million, but he won't give it to me.
2: No, I'm working on it.
1: He offered you $10 million. Luka Doncic's ex-fiancée, Ana Maria Goltez, said she wanted to settle their issues amicably, but TMZ Sports has learned taking their fight to Slovenia. I go, don't we got to watch those courts
2: come
1: there.
2: Come on.
1: And as far as she's concerned, the cost of the settlement is $50 million. Sources with direct knowledge tell TMZ Ana Maria has filed a new claim in Slovenia, and she is seeking $40 million for herself. We assume the remaining $10 million is for their two daughters. Luka has said he'd do anything for his kids, so $10 million may be realistic for them. But $40 million is a whole other story. We're also told she wants to strip Luka of some of his custody rights. Currently, he has the kids at least 2 days a week, and she wants to reduce it to one day. As reported, Ana Maria filed docs in Los Angeles this week asking to withdraw her child support petition, saying she wanted to resolve the matter amicably by a mutual agreement in the best interest of their children, but apparently that will come at a steep price. Luka and Ana Maria share 2-year-old Gabriella and 7-month-old Olivia and were together for a decade before ending their engagement earlier this year. Well, and she's got some substantial time with him, Big D. I mean, 10 years is a long time to be committed to somebody. So, big money. What can I tell you? You love this story, don't you?
0: Well, I mean... I've been dealing with Vin for 11 years.
1: Well, that's true.
0: And I've been married for 21.
1: Right.
0: What do you mean 10 years is a long time to be dealing with somebody?
1: Oh, I mean, she's committed. I mean, they got two kids. I think $50 million is a little steep, but...
2: It's ridiculous.
1: Yeah. I don't know. Vin, how much money you have for Big Dave?
2: I got a million lira for him, and I'd be happy to share it with him.
0: I want 50.
2: Okay. Yeah,
1: I'd be leery of that. Anyway,
2: that's dinner.
1: That's right, a wrap.
0: 25 past the hour. Sports brought to you by MyPillow. MyPillow.com/LFS6B.
2: Really leery.
0: That's something else.
2: Yep.
0: Vin's got some news. What's going on, Vinnie Mac?
2: Oh, there's so much.
0: Actually, just hold that because we got to do a break.
2: Oh.
0: I forgot.
2: Check, please.
0: All right, we're back with Vinnie Mac's news right after this. Mm-hmm.

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1: ABC News, I'm Wayne Cabot. For mental health harm to children, a New Mexico court ordering Meta to pay $567 million. Meta saying it will appeal, saying it works to protect young users. For the first time, scientists have used AI to create viruses that don't exist in nature. The report today in the journal Science says the research did not use data on viruses that could infect people, animals, or plants. Systems down at Minneapolis air traffic control for a while today, grounding flights in nine states, confusing pilots in the tower at Minneapolis-St. Paul.
2: What's going on with the airspace?
3: Center is shut down, completely shut down. I think they're having frequency and or radar issues, so that's what the issue is. And there, as of now, zero update.
1: The FAA not sure what brought the systems down. A Florida man is facing attempted murder charges for allegedly shutting off a diver's air supply in a turf fight over lobster rights. The family of the suspect denies the charge, noting that Michael Simpson serves on a boating safety council. This is ABC News.
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8: I didn't quit last season. What are you talking about? Live from Studio 6B, 6 minutes past the hour, 30 minutes past the hour, August 6th. God. Now, Aaron's got me all flustered here.
9: Good.
8: Because she's getting nervous because I said if I'm going to pick all season in the odds makers.
10: I don't think anybody makes her nervous.
9: I'm not nervous
10: about anything. I don't think anybody
8: makes her nervous. Okay. Well, okay.
9: Slick's got it right.
8: Okay. Yeah. We'll see.
9: Mm-hmm.
10: We will see. I'm coming for it this year, though.
9: We'll see week six. If you are still picking, Slick's coming after you.
10: I had an amazing year. Two years ago.
8: Towards friends, so I could see the arrow on your back, the sign. That's right. The target. There it is. Right there.
9: Nothing.
8: You got the target on your back.
9: Yeah, you're not getting me.
8: I'm coming after you. Slick's coming after you. Your dad's coming after you. We're all going to get together this year.
10: Yep.
9: I don't think so. Right.
10: Yep. Farmer Brooks coming on again.
8: Farmer Brooks going to come after you. He's going to go 0 for 12.
9: Farmer Brooks on my team.
8: Don't you worry. He'll go 0 for 50 this year. Don't you worry.
10: How is the farmer doing? Is he all right? We check in with him. How's things going?
8: Well, he's
10: going
8: to be too busy now. He's got a new job.
10: He's got no time for us
8: anymore.
9: Oh, no. He actually asked to come back on the show. I forgot to tell you that.
10: Oh, really?
8: No, absolutely not.
10: Not unless he wins something.
11: I might jump in now.
8: He won.
10: Well, yeah,
9: he won the race.
10: All right.
8: Okay. He's one of what, three, right?
9: Yeah.
10: Is that what it was?
8: Yeah.
10: Oh, three's in. Okay, three's a charm.
8: Three's a charm, so third time's a charm.
10: Good stuff.
11: Yep.
8: All right, what are we doing? We're doing Vinnie Mac's news. Let's do it. 31 past the hour. Vinnie Mac, what's going on?
11: Well, I'll tell you what's not going on. I'm not going to be jumping into the betting there.
8: No, you're not.
11: No,
8: we're not asking you to.
11: Oh, I thought that you guys wanted me to jump in. No. I guess I
10: would. You save your expertise on sports for other shows.
8: Yeah, that's a good point.
9: Yeah, that's true.
8: I mean, just, I don't even get
11: wait a second.
8: Don't even get me started.
10: I did not know that.
8: That sounds like a good segment.
11: Why do they call me to come on those shows?
10: Because I have no expertise on this network. None of them want to bring me on the show.
11: Why would a producer call?
10: I ruin the show. They'd be guessing in my shoes. That's all
8: we know the reason why.
11: I get producers calling me all the time. We need your expertise about this sporting thing. Aaron Rodgers, you know.
9: Do they know you don't have any sports expertise?
11: Thank you.
10: Well, he knows tennis. he knows tennis.
8: When I walk in the studio and I hear, hey, Vin was on Stitchville tonight again.
2: Let's see. Vin was on this again. Who can fill 17 minutes?
11: Yeah, pretty much. That's pretty much. They had a time block and they needed someone to talk for 17 minutes straight. And I think I could fill
8: it. And I said, were they talking about business? No, they were talking about sports.
10: Giving his feedback on the World Cup.
11: They cover bocce for so many times. But
10: what do you think about Argentina's head coach? He really got it down there.
8: You throw the small ball out first.
11: Yeah, exactly. It's called the Bellini. You drive that out.
10: Oh, those are good. I like those Bellinis with champagne. Good stuff.
11: Oh, man. All right. News, huh? Well, 9/11, the anniversary of 9/11 is approaching.
10: Years. Wow, 25.
11: Can you imagine?
10: No.
11: 26 years.
8: 25 years.
11: 25 years. Wow, hard to believe. Those of us in this country who not only saw that event happen on TV, maybe some of us had people we knew who might have lost loved ones during that event.
10: Oh, yeah, we did.
11: Maybe some of us knew someone who knew someone that lost some people in that event, and on and on and on and on, because a lot of people died as a result of the attack via airplanes to the Twin Towers. So there's a controversy going on now because the people who lost their loved ones and go there and announce their names, which has been a tradition since 9/11, don't want Mayor Mamdani to come. And who would want somebody who basically believes we deserved it to come when you're honoring all of these people? And it's part of that whole never forget thing, which is a hard thing in this country. I recall 2001, my daughter was very young. She doesn't really know what happened. She's 28 years old now. She was a couple of years old when that happened. I don't expect her to really know that, but what I do expect her to understand, and she does, is that I lost a lot of friends. I went to more funerals and more ceremonies than I ever would want to in my life. I went to vigils in towns like Garden City, Manhasset, and others all around because, you know, here in New York, man, we got hit pretty hard, right? So when you know families and you've had friends, which I did, personal relationships, and it's not just having that personal relationship. All of us in this country have a personal relationship in one way or another,

0: who deserves to be blindly attacked, not military-wise. They didn't attack a barracks in Beirut. They attacked one of our largest work centers. The Twin Towers were the biggest buildings in this country, and they housed thousands of people. The Pentagon was attacked as well, and others died in that plane crash in Pennsylvania, and so on. But they didn't just attack, you know, some military installation. They attacked us, just regular people going to work, trying to make a living. And they died in a very horrible way. And firefighters died, and all these people trying
1: to protect them. People are still dying to this day from the fallout from that.
0: They're still dying from the fallout. So 25 years ago this happened. The chant that we all heard was never forget. Yeah. We have forgotten in many ways in this country, because these yahoos that are getting in office and being elected are using it as a calling card and a rallying card to their folks. So I picked up the story, wanted to talk about it a little bit, because many of the 9/11 surviving families are against this. And the point I really wanted to drive home is, yeah, they lost immediate family members. We all lost a lot of people, too, even if they weren't an immediate family member. You lost a friend. You lost a friend of a friend.
1: Damon lost his best friend.
0: Damon lost his best friend. If it's not personal to you, you still lost someone. Thousands of our citizens were killed for no reason. And based on that point, I don't want to see Mayor Madami there.
1: Nobody does.
0: I want to see every one of these politicians who raise that narrative that we deserve 9/11 removed, voted out, taken out, whatever you want to call it. They should not be in a position where they're serving the public at all.
1: Amen.
0: So I thought it was worth bringing up, and I know we're probably going to do something on 9/11. I do just remember one moment, because the Cantor Fitzgerald was wiped out. And I grew up in a town called Manhasset, and most of Manhasset worked at Cantor Fitzgerald. We had a vigil. We lost a lot of people. I mean, a small town with couple of thousand residents.
1: It's a small town.
0: Lost a huge amount of people. And I remember going to that vigil and walking through Plandome Road, which is the main street in Manhasset, and hearing the names. And I was astonished of how many names there were and how personally affected I was. I was so affected that I sold my home, which was in New Jersey, and moved right back.
1: Wow.
0: And that was one of the things that caused me to get back home, because I felt so connected to the people that passed, people that survived, and the incident itself, it hit home because it took out half our town, it felt like. So anyhow, I think from a political standpoint, guys, we've got to wake up. Our country needs to wake up, but our youth, you need to understand what happened here. And doesn't mean you had to lose your father to understand that.
2: So that's well, speaking of that, it's a good segue into this. And this is from the American Thinker today. And this goes back to something we talked about earlier in the show. And it's entitled, "It's Official. The Democrat Party is the Communist Party of America. If it weren't, the old line Democrats who once claimed to protect ordinary Americans would speak out against their party's takeover, but they don't. When someone does not speak out when they're being rounded up and put on cattle cars to be destroyed, you have to assume one of two things. Either they are a trusting group of people they think have their best interests in mind, or they are cowards, or both. Apparently, the Democrat Party today says both. The current Democrat Party's hierarchy is okay, seemingly, with communists hijacking their party. Were they not okay with it? Well, they would disavow communism, Islamism, and socialism. But Democrats are on board, seemingly, with all three. What else can we assume, other than that the Democrat Party has decided their chances of retaking the White House and all of Congress are better with socialists and communists than with a more traditional Democrat Party that is, quote-unquote, for the little guy? They lost that label decades ago, by the way.

The disturbing trend of communism in American politics is now on the ascendant, and the Democrat Party seemingly loves it. Well, they must. Otherwise, they would stop it. To disavow the current death spiral would mean jumping on the Trump train, they believe, and they would rather doom the entire country to communists than to kick the communists and socialists out of their party. Barring that eventuality, they could loudly and firmly refuse to give any money to the communist miscreants now seemingly running the party. They should have purged these people long ago when the squad and Bernie and Jasmine and others were allowed to run and win. But that's another matter altogether. Democrat Party standards are already getting worse by the month. There are a couple of cracks in the dam, seemingly, though. John Fetterman, Bill Maher, and James Carville come to mind, who have either disavowed the Democrat Party now or are close to doing so because of the obvious hijacking of the Islamists. But still, the power brokers are mum. Is Senator Schumer okay with communists taking over his party? He seems to be. Is Nancy Pelosi okay with communists taking over her party? She seems to be. When the old guard starts looking moderate, you know your party is in trouble. Who's really behind the scenes funding this communist? Is it China? Is it Russia? Or is it just Soros again? This is a new day for the Democrat Party, whose members have decided that they will actually take their word, the moderate DSA candidates who are running and winning. Let's get one thing clear. There are exactly zero moderate Democrat socialists or communists. These ideologies directly caused the death of hundreds of millions of people. Yet the Democrat Party seemingly is ready to justify it. All right, we'll wrap it up for a Thursday. One more to go right after this.

0: For 103.9 LI News Radio, I'm Jay Oliver. Nassau County continuing to fight efforts to refund drivers who paid illegal red light camera fees, even after Suffolk County agreed to a settlement last week. Suffolk plans to repay eligible drivers up to $36 per ticket, and that for administrative fees collected between 2013 and 2023. Nassau argues drivers paid the fees voluntarily, has not agreed to reimburse motorists, although it stopped charging the fees after a state appeals court ruled that they were illegal. While terminally ill adults with less than 6 months to live can now request life-ending medication. So the New York's Medical Aid in Dying Act law requires two doctors to confirm the diagnosis, along with mental health evaluation, written and verbal requests, also a five-day waiting period. For 103.9 LI News Radio, I'm Jay Oliver. 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For more info, go to LISVH.com.
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7: All right, 13 to the hour, live from Studio 6B. 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
8: All right, Big D, one more sweep of the scoreboard. We got Tom Benson Stadium, Hall of Fame weekend. Great weekend Saturday. Obviously, some great players are going into the Hall of Fame. I'll talk a little bit more about that tomorrow night in sports and remember some of those greats that'll be entering the hallowed halls. But we got the Tom Benson Stadium game, second half right now, 13.5 to go in the third quarter. Tied at 17. We'll keep an eye on that. Carson Beck having a heck of a debut tonight. I got to say, they may have found themselves a quarterback. But like Vince said, it is only preseason. Let's not get too crazy now. I got to see what happens when they really get, when the rubber meets the road and you get all the starters out there. A little different game, moves much, much quicker. Baseball, Major League, White Sox 7-6 over the Red Sox in Fenway, top of the eighth. I think they have their regular announcers back tonight too, so folks are happy. Braves 2-0 over the Marlins, bottom five. Royals lead the Twins 3-1, top of the eighth. Padres edging the Diamondbacks, one zip there, top first. And I gave you the finals earlier tonight. I'm not going to repeat those again, Big D. But I do want to get to this story, and I know Big D is going to love this, especially now that we know Delgado is a big skydiver. But apparently here, LeBron James, and we're talking Sixers, of course, denies Jaylen Brown's skydiving idea if Sixers win the title. I mean, these guys are talking title, they're crazy. Kaelin Hooks of ESPN. Jaylen Brown has big plans for his new teammates if they choose the ultimate feat next season. On Monday, the Philadelphia 76ers swingman told his Twitch stream that he sent a text message to new teammates LeBron James, Joel Embiid, Vijay Edgecombe, and Tyrese Maxey with a unique and arguably bit extreme postseason proposal. I told the guys, we win the championship, everybody's going skydiving. They must be hanging out with Delgado lately, Brown said on his stream. After the proposal was made, one teammate immediately shot down the daredevilish idea. Bron texted me back and said, boy, hell no, Brown quipped. According to DraftKings, the Sixers championship odds are tied for third with reigning champions New York Knicks at plus 900, the highest in the Eastern Conference since James announced his move to Philadelphia in July. Oklahoma City Thunder and San Antonio Spurs are co-favorites at plus 270, which makes sense, Big D. I still think they're the stronger of the two teams. I think it's going to be a Western Conference team that gets it back next year. Knicks had a great year this year, but we shall see. And that's a wrap in sports.
9: San Antonio, this is usually what happens with young teams.
8: Yeah,
9: they lose.
8: Yep.
9: And they'll come back, and they might win. They learn.
8: They learn the pain, and they get
9: learn
8: hungry.
9: To win.
8: They're hungry the next season.
9: And,
8: yep.
9: And they learn the hard way with the Knicks, because the Knicks showed fortitude that you have to be a champion.
8: The Knicks, that was one of the best playoff runs I've ever seen. The Knicks were just unbeatable. That's a wrap. Big D, back to you.
7: All right, Slick, again, sports brought to you by MyPillow, MyPillow.com/LFS6B. Vinnie Mack, let's do some more news and take it home. What do you got?
9: Yeah, I want to comment on what you were talking about, though, with the Democratic Party and the amount of radical stuff that's going on with that party. And the point I wanted to make was, I believe what the Democrats realized over the years, I think of going back to Obama in particular, and then Trump, is wherever they can sow division, they win, or they think they win. Let's put it that way. So whatever that division is, that could be these radical candidates, that could be trying to take Trump down, that could be all sorts of stuff. Where they see division and divide and a way to harness that and turn it into a way of using politics through division, that seems to be their goal, and that's what enables all of these things to happen. So I just wanted to make that point because it seems evident to me that that's what they embrace, no matter what it is. So right now it's this radical stuff. You don't see the mainstream Democrats. You only see a couple. You only named a couple of people. Bill Maher, Carvel, Fetterman, three people. You don't see any of the leaders in the Democratic Party really cracking down on this stuff. Maybe Joe Manchin said something. And it's because they know when you divide this country, they think they can win. And it brings out their voters. That's why Donald Trump went from a successful businessman and a playboy who helped all sorts of people in New York, minorities, et cetera, TV star, loved the media, everybody turned into a Nazi and all of these things because they embrace division. Just wanted to make that point. I do have one story. It came out at 4:46 today. I don't know if you saw it, but Donald Trump issued a executive order to crack down on birther tourism. Now, we saw this through the whole birther narrative when the Supreme Court lamely didn't act properly on what has become an epidemic of people abusing our country and taking our resources and money and everything you can through this birther issue. But on top of the birther issue is an industry. An industry utilized by the Chinese in particular, the Russians and others, which is birther tourism, where they're literally creating a business around the idea of having people have their babies here, then go back home, and then come back when they're adults or whatever the hell their plan is. But it's a business, and Trump issued an executive order today to crack down on that. I'd love to see the Supreme Court rule on this. You know, there's a business centered around sending pregnant people who aren't citizens into our country to give birth a month or two before they're ready to deliver. The Chinese have mastered this. So I thought it was a pretty interesting move on Trump. I mean, this is really all he can do, especially after that Supreme Court ruling. But I'm glad he is doing something. And one other thing I wanted to note that I saw, interesting thing on Facebook with Bill Mitchell. The Democrats are broke. And he's pointing out, is that a coincidence that they're broke? Because Kamala Harris raised $2 billion, right? And she blew it. But ever since we shut down USAID, the NGOs and all that stuff, suddenly they don't have the donors flooding money anymore. And his point is there weren't donors flooding money in like that. They were skimming off the top from USAID, even Ukraine, NGOs, and so on. And it's a really interesting point that I thought was worth noting. I don't know if it's factual, but it certainly theory. Makes sense to me. That's it, Dave.
7: Yeah. All right, 54, 6 minutes till the top of the hour. We talked in the commercial break, but if you didn't go to Just the News this morning, and a lot of other people have picked it up, John Solomon's great work with the president on this task force he's on. Four prosecutors refused to pursue hacker behind the 2020 breach of 633,000 Arizona voters. Let me read that to you again. Four prosecutors refused to pursue hacker behind the 2020 breach of 633,000 Arizona voters. After this hacker had exfiltrated the data of 633,000 Maricopa County, Arizona voter records in 2020, zero prosecutors at any level of government would prosecute despite urging from the FBI. Documents released Thursday morning by the White House Government Transparency Task Force detail the massive data breach. An investigation by the FBI, a suspect who admitted to the crime, and a years-long attempt by the FBI to get someone to prosecute, only to close the case due to a lack of prosecutor interest.
9: Shocking. Literally shocking. And you're not talking about 800 votes. 633,000 votes out of one county. Mm-hmm. Who, by the way, wasn't this the county that Giuliani was up in arms about? Wasn't this the county that they went after Trump on?
7: Everybody was.
10: Yeah, I remember yeah. Giuliani up
7: and
10: in arms.
7: What happened?
5: You people keep talking about 2020 and you the election deniers and you this and you that.
9: Oh. Yeah.
10: Okay.
7: How much time has this story gotten tonight on mainstream media, on the mainstream news? Any?
10: Zero.
7: Zippo. As always, we salute our military, active and active police, firefighters, first responders, EMTs, everybody on the front lines. Thanks, guys, on the show. Aaron Frameris, a great job as always. Most of all, thank you, live from Studio 6B audience. We'll see you tomorrow night on a Friday, Pizza Friday, to wrap up the week. Enjoy the rest of your night, everybody. We'll see you then, right here, live from Studio 6B.

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5: For 103.9 LI News Radio, I'm Jay Oliver. Advocates say sightings of ICE agents have increased across Nassau and Suffolk counties over the last 2 weeks. ICE look forward says activists are now reporting 6 to 8 sightings a day. That's up from 2 or 3 earlier this summer. Group says the activity remains below previous peaks, but has renewed fears in immigrant communities across Long Island. Terminally ill adults with less than 6 months to live can now request life-ending medication under New York's Medical Aid in Dying Act. The law requires 2 doctors to confirm the diagnosis along with a mental health evaluation, written and verbal requests, and a 5-day waiting period. Patients must be at least 18, mentally capable and able to take the medication without assistance. Temporary court order allows several Catholic health care organizations on Long Island to avoid providing patients with information about the law while their lawsuit continues. For 103.9 LI News Radio, I'm Jay Oliver.
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7: ABC News, I'm Wayne Cabot. Facebook just got a notification from a judge ordering Meta to pay close to $1 billion in fines and penalties for designing Facebook and Instagram with features like endless scrolling, autoplay, notifications. A New Mexico court saying Meta is fueling a youth mental health crisis. A public nuisance, it says. Meta says it has a record of protecting teens and will appeal. Sources tell ABC News that when President Trump backed away from his recent threat to launch a massive attack on Iran, one factor he considered was, warnings from advisors that the missile stockpile was dwindling. ABC's Rachel Scott.
8: According to one estimate, the war has used up two-thirds of America's Patriot missiles and more than half of its long-range missile interceptors. Defense Secretary Pete Hegseth has repeatedly insisted there's not a problem.
9: Our stockpiles are great, and they're only get stronger.
7: Oil is higher after a missed deadline to reopen the Strait of Hormuz. This is ABC News.
10: From the LI News Radio Weather Center, for tonight, mostly clear skies, the low by dawn around 75. As from the Friday, we'll have clear skies, lots of sunshine, we'll stay dry with a high of 89. Heat index values as high as 102. Friday night, chance of showers and thunderstorms, partly cloudy skies and a low around 74. Saturday, some clouds, but mostly sunny throughout with a high of 89. Saturday night, partly cloudy, overnight low of 74. Sunday, sunny and 89. From the LI News Weather Center, I'm Chris Keith.
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12: 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We are bringing you that show tonight. It's live sketch comedy, like Saturday Night Live, but funny. Starring Michael Loftus. You know him from the Fox News Greg Gutfeld show. Kevin Can Wait with Kevin James. Anger Management with Charlie Sheen. And so much more. 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
6: 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It's live sketch comedy, like Saturday Night Live, but funny. Starring Michael Loftus. You know him from the Fox News Greg Gutfeld show. Kevin Can Wait with Kevin James. Anger Management with Charlie Sheen. And so much more. 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
8: 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By any metric, CMM takes top honors in addition to voting them to the prestigious Forbes list. Their clients in the business community have repeatedly chosen CMM as best law firm in the Best of Long Island Award. Their peers and adversaries have earned the firm and their partners AB preeminent rating, deserved for the highest level of professional excellence, and their own employees voted the firm a Newsday top Long Island workplace. CMM's relentless pursuit of excellence is evident in all that they do. 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
1: From 103.9 LI News Radio, I'm Jay Oliver. Suffolk County health officials investigating three probable cases of tularemia, also known as rabbit fever. Officials say testing is underway to confirm the case. It's a process that could take several weeks. Tularemia is a rare bacterial disease, can spread through tick bites, affected animals, or contaminated water, and is treatable with antibiotics. The Connecticut School District now under new leadership after Superintendent Joseph Sennemore resigned on Tuesday evening. District officials say Brian Frank has been named acting superintendent and now will focus on maintaining stability all during the transition. Frank previously worked in the district and most recently taught at Stony Brook University. For 103.9 LI News Radio, I'm Jay Oliver. 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For more info, go to lisvh.com.
2: ABC News, I'm Wayne Cabot. Facebook just got a notification from a judge ordering Meta to pay close to $1 billion in fines and penalties for designing Facebook and Instagram with features like endless scrolling, autoplay, notifications. A New Mexico court saying Meta is fueling a youth mental health crisis, a public nuisance, it says. Meta says it has a record of protecting teens and will appeal. Sources tell ABC News that when President Trump backed away from his recent threat to launch a massive attack on Iran, one factor he considered was warnings from advisors that the missile stockpile was dwindling. ABC's Rachel Scott.
3: According to one estimate, the war has used up two-thirds of America's Patriot missiles and more than half of its long-range missile interceptors. Defense Secretary Pete Hegseth has repeatedly insisted there's not a problem.
4: Our stockpiles are great, and they're only get stronger.
2: Oil is higher after a missed deadline to reopen the Strait of Hormuz. This is ABC News.
5: From the LA News Radio Weather Center, as we head through the day on Friday, sunny with a high near 89, heat index values as high as 102. 40% chance of showers and thunderstorms on Friday night, mainly between 8 p.m. and 2 a.m., partly cloudy with a low around 74. On Saturday, mostly sunny with a high near 89, partly cloudy on Saturday night with the low around 74, and wrapping up your weekend on Sunday, sunny with a high near 89, a low around 73. From the LA News Weather Center, I'm Eli, the weather guy.
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0: Fox Across America with Jimmy Failla. Michelle Tafoya coming up in the next hour. Michelle is, of course, an NFL sideline legend. She's now running for Senate in the great state of Minnesota. She undoubtedly has an opinion over this big WNBA back and forth over who should be playing in what league. But we do have an update because there was a transgender athlete over in France. Fella's averaging about 21 points a game, 20 rebounds, pretty impressive stuff. And according to a report by Fox and Friends, that transgender player wants to come to the WNBA. Here it is, clip 48.
1: Look at your screen. A French trans player says if the WNBA gives them a chance to play in the league, they would not turn down an offer.
0: Aw, hell. This is actually bad news for my man Clay Travis, because if the tranny player can play on the WNBA team, they might beat that Clay Travis boy, you know, transgender team. There's no chance this is going to happen, is there, Josh? You're the sports guy.
2: I mean, I think keep upping the money and maybe, maybe they'll come around. 10 million, it went from 5 to 10.
0: It did.
2: You could hold out, maybe 15, 20. I don't know how much Clay has, but you know.
0: And I don't know what, like the WNBA is, you know, they could probably use a couple of bucks, right?
2: Perhaps, yeah. Then they could stop going over to Russia and then being traded for Russian arms dealers.
0: I mean, $10 million is a lot of much-needed shooting lessons for Angel Reese, is it not, Frank?
3: Well, that's not really her problem.
0: She's got all kinds of issues, I know. I'm aware. But there's no world where this exhibition ever happens, like a Billie Jean King Battle of the Sexes thing.
3: I mean, if they want ratings, then they can't just rely on Caitlin Clark.
0: Yeah. Yeah, because at some point...
3: I wouldn't be surprised. I wouldn't rule it out.
0: Wow. So you think it could happen. Emerson, as a women's civil rights pioneer yourself, you have fought for the right to women to compete in beer pong at multiple institutions, not just across America, but around the world. Do you see a world where this French trans player makes it to the WNBA? Like, are they going to put their money where their mouth is on this, or do you think they're going to find a way out?
4: I feel like I honestly wouldn't be surprised. Like, it's like what Cunningham said about how all the media that the WNBA is getting has nothing to do with basketball.
0: Yeah.
4: I feel like I wouldn't be surprised if they make a crazy move just to get more media attention.
0: That's a good point because, and the truth is, and it would have something to do with basketball, just not women's basketball. It's actually a solid move by them. I mean, I almost think they should do it. Cause here's the other thing. Let's say this player comes over and doesn't excel on a Caitlin Clark level, then they might be able to claim, see, the men aren't better than the women. So is there any value in bringing him or her or they or them over and having them tank? I don't know. I don't have an answer to that. But I wonder where this will go. Cause like, when Caitlin Clark plays, assault is legal, you know, but if you hit this guy, is that not a hate crime? Is that not some form of transfer? I don't know the answer to that. The point is, Emerson, I'm trying to figure out who to bet on here, and you're not helping at all. You're giving some publicity, and I'm kidding, but I don't know the answer to that. But I think we're going to find out in the next hour, because Michelle Tafoya, who is one of the most decorated TV sports reporters in the history of the medium, like she's the one woman that's going into the guys' room. That's what she was doing for the NFL for all these years. But she wasn't doing it for a competitive advantage. She was doing it to bring you the real story. And that's what we're going to get straight from Michelle Tafoya, Minnesota Senate candidate. She'll give us a take on everything and hopefully throw in some free Somali daycare bucks for the rest of us back after this on Fox Across America.
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10: 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Nassau County continuing to fight efforts to refund drivers who paid illegal red light camera fees, even after Suffolk County agreed to a settlement last week. Suffolk plans to repay eligible drivers up to $36 per ticket, and that for administrative fees collected between 2013 and 2023. Nassau argues drivers paid the fees voluntarily, has not agreed to reimburse motorists, although it stopped charging the fees after a state appeals court ruled that they were illegal. While terminally ill adults with less than 6 months to live can now request life-ending medication. So under New York's Medical Aid and Dying Act, the law requires two doctors to confirm the diagnosis, along with mental health evaluation, written and verbal requests, also a five-day waiting period. For 103.9 LI News Radio, I'm Jay Oliver.
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12: ABC News, I'm Wayne Cabot. President Trump's choice has won the Republican Tennessee primary in a House district that was majority black until Republicans divided it, hoping for a sweep of all the House seats in that state. Brent Taylor will face Justin Pearson, the Democratic winner, in a district that now tilts Republican. Meta says it will appeal a court ruling in New Mexico today, saying Facebook and Instagram are deliberately designed to put kids at risk. The court ordering Meta to pay $567 million toward youth mental health. ABC transportation reporter Sam Sweeney says airspace over nine states shut down today as systems went offline at Minneapolis Air Traffic Control.
13: Look, we see these problems from time to time, but usually, you know, it happens for just a couple of seconds or a couple of minutes. This is much longer. It seems much more severe, and also not just radars, but the frequencies, the channels, if you will, that the air traffic controllers are able to talk to the aircraft on all went down.
12: This is ABC News.
14: From the LA News Radio Weather Center, as we head through the day on Friday, sunny with a high near 89, heat index values as high as 102. 40% chance of showers and thunderstorms on Friday night, mainly between 8 p.m. and 2 a.m., partly cloudy with a low around 74. On Saturday, mostly sunny with a high near 89, partly cloudy on Saturday night with a low around 74, and wrapping up your weekend on Sunday, sunny with a high near 89, a low around 73. From the LA News Weather Center, I'm Eli, the weather guy.
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0: From the LI News Radio studios in the heart of Islip at Long Island's MacArthur Airport. From the city to the tips of the North and South Fork. All the news from our island in one place. 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
1: For 103.9 LI News Radio, I'm Jay Oliver. Advocates say sightings of ICE agents have increased across Nassau and Suffolk counties over the last 2 weeks. Islip Forward says activists are now reporting 6 to 8 sightings a day. That's up from 2 or 3 earlier this summer. Group says the activity remains below previous peaks, but as renewed fears in immigrant communities across Long Island. Terminally ill adults with less than 6 months to live can now request life-ending medication under New York's Medical Aid in Dying Act. The law requires 2 doctors to confirm the diagnosis along with a mental health evaluation, written and verbal requests, and a 5-day waiting period. Patients must be at least 18, mentally capable and able to take the medication without assistance. Temporary court order allows several Catholic health care organizations on Long Island to avoid providing patients with information about the law while their lawsuit continues. For 103.9 LI News Radio, I'm Jay Oliver.
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3: ABC News, I'm Wayne Cabot. President Trump's choice has won the Republican Tennessee primary in a House district that was majority black until Republicans divided it, hoping for a sweep of all the House seats in that state. Brent Taylor will face Justin Pearson, the Democratic winner, in a district that now tilts Republican. Meta says it will appeal a court ruling in New Mexico today, saying Facebook and Instagram are deliberately designed to put kids at risk. A court ordering Meta to pay $567 million toward youth mental health. ABC transportation reporter Sam Sweeney says airspace over 9 states shut down today as systems went offline at Minneapolis Air Traffic Control.
4: Look, we see these problems from time to time, but usually, you know, it happens for just a couple of seconds or a couple of minutes. This is much longer. It seems much more severe, and also not just radars, but the frequencies, the channels, if you will, that the air traffic controllers are able to talk to the aircraft on all went down.
3: This is ABC News.
5: From the LA News Radio Weather Center, as we head through the day on Friday, sunny with the high near 89, heat index values as high as 102. 40% chance of showers and thunderstorms on Friday night, mainly between 8 p.m. and 2 a.m., partly cloudy with the low around 74. On Saturday, mostly sunny with the high near 89, partly cloudy on Saturday night with the low around 74, and wrapping up your weekend on Sunday, sunny with the high near 89, the low around 73. From the LA News Weather Center, I'm Eli, the weather guy.
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8: 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And weekends live music with no cover. There's always something going on at Rudy's. Follow them on Instagram for all the happenings. 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

0: to the great Michelle Tafoya, MichelleTafoya.com, Senate candidate out in the great state of Minnesota. The reason we were dying to have her on today is Michelle Tafoya is one of the true women's pioneers in sports. Like, on the heels of the passage of Title IX, where women were now actively welcomed into the world of sports, that opened the door to women actually covering sports. Like, you know, when you turn on ESPN Sunday Night Baseball now, or NBC in this case, because they changed contracts, and you hear a woman in the broadcast booth, Michelle Tafoya is the one who made that possible. Michelle Tafoya was an NFL sideline reporter in the very infancy of such things, when the men didn't even want women there. So they were harassing them, giving them a hard time, and she really had to fight to be accepted and stand her ground on the merits of her reporting skills. So to be sitting in a world where you're one of the people who made all this progress on behalf of female athletes, and now you've got female athletes like, let the boys come and play just the same. I mean, come on, man. Weapons grade, stupid. We're going to discuss it in the next hour. We have a lot to get into. And I've got a stunning stat, and it's not a Fox stat. It's actually an MSNBC stat on socialism that I don't bet on these things. You know, like you could bet it on Polymarket. You can go on Predictor, Kalshi, whatever the hell it is. But if I was still a betting man, I think I know what I'm supposed to do in the midterms based on this poll. I'll share some insights. In the meantime, the only way I gamble nowadays is if I eat one of those chicken kebabs in Times Square. But we'll do the real thing when we come back.
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5: Live from the LI News Radio studios in the heart of Islip at Long Island's MacArthur Airport, Nassau County, Suffolk County. 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
6: From 103.9 LI News Radio, I'm Jay Oliver. Suffolk County health officials investigating three probable cases of tularemia, also known as rabbit fever. Officials say testing is underway to confirm the cases. It's a process that could take several weeks. Tularemia is a rare bacterial disease, can spread through tick bites, affected animals, or contaminated water, and is treatable with antibiotics. The Connectwood School District, now under new leadership, after Superintendent Joseph Sennemore resigned on on Tuesday evening. District officials say Brian Frank has been named acting superintendent and now will focus on maintaining stability all during the transition. Frank previously worked in the district and most recently taught at Stony Brook University. For 103.9 LI News Radio, I'm Jay Oliver. 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For more info, go to LISVH.com.
7: ABC News, I'm Wayne Cabot. Just a terrible day for that summer getaway at the airports. First, the airspace shut down in 9 states in the Midwest from a still unexplained systems failure in Minneapolis.
8: Not just radars, but the frequencies, the channels, if you will, that the air traffic controllers are able to talk to the aircraft on, all went down.
7: ABC Sam Sweeney, and now storms are causing ground stops in the Northeast with more than 800 flights canceled and more than 9,000 delayed nationwide. President Trump says the military has what it needs, but an official tells ABC News the number of critical air defense missiles is extremely low, with Patriot missiles down by two-thirds and the THAAD inventory cut in half. A notification to Facebook and Instagram. A New Mexico court says Meta must pay $567 million for harms to young people through addictive designs like endless scrolling, autoplay, a charge Meta denies. This is ABC News.
9: From the LA News Radio Weather Center, as we head through the day on Friday, sunny with a high near 89, heat index values as high as 102. 40% chance of showers and thunderstorms on Friday night, mainly between 8 p.m. and 2 a.m., partly cloudy with the low around 74. On Saturday, mostly sunny with a high near 89, partly cloudy on Saturday night with the low around 74, and wrapping up your weekend on Sunday, sunny with a high near 89, a low around 73. From the LA News Weather Center, I'm Eli, the weather guy.
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0: 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I've been surfing here since I was a kid. Now, seeing my grandson out on the water, it means everything to me. Watching him and taking in the blue waves, the sea breeze, the blurry horizon.
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0: 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North Shore, South Shore, all the news from our island in one place. 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
1: 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Nassau County continuing to fight efforts to refund drivers who paid illegal red light camera fees, even after Suffolk County agreed to a settlement last week. Suffolk plans to repay eligible drivers up to $36 per ticket, and that for administrative fees collected between 2013 and 2023. Nassau argues drivers paid the fees voluntarily, as not agreed to reimburse motorists, although it stopped charging the fees after a state appeals court ruled that they were illegal. While terminally ill adults with less than 6 months to live can now request life-ending medication. So under New York's Medical Aid and Dying Act, the law requires two doctors to confirm the diagnosis, along with a mental health evaluation, written and verbal requests, also a five-day waiting period. For 103.9 LI News Radio, I'm Jay Oliver. 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For more info, go to LISVH.com.
2: ABC News, I'm Wayne Cabot. Just a terrible day for that summer getaway at the airports. First, the airspace shut down in nine states in the Midwest from a still unexplained systems failure in Minneapolis.
3: Not just radars, but the frequencies, the channels, if you will, that the air traffic controllers are able to talk to the aircraft on, all went down.
2: ABC's Sam Sweeney, and now storms are causing ground stops in the Northeast, with more than 800 flights canceled and more than 9,000 delayed nationwide. President Trump says the military has what it needs, but an official tells ABC News the number of critical air defense missiles is extremely low, with Patriot missiles down by two-thirds and the THAAD inventory cut in half. A notification to Facebook and Instagram. A New Mexico court says Meta must pay $567 million for harms to young people through addictive designs like endless scrolling, autoplay, a charge Meta denies. This is ABC News.
4: From the LA News Radio Weather Center, as we head through the day on Friday, sunny with a high near 89, heat index values as high as 102. 40% chance of showers and thunderstorms on Friday night, mainly between 8 p.m. and 2 a.m., partly cloudy with the low around 74. On Saturday, mostly sunny with a high near 89, partly cloudy on Saturday night with the low around 74, and wrapping up your weekend on Sunday, sunny with a high near 89, a low around 73. From the LA News Weather Center, I'm Eli, the weather guy.
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0: ABC News, I'm Wayne Cabot. A notification to Facebook it won't like, and Instagram, a court in New Mexico saying Meta must pay $567 million for harm to young people through addictive designs like endless scrolling, autoplay, and notifications, a charge Meta denies. At the airports, bad day for the summer getaway. Airspace shut down in 9 states in the Midwest from a still unexplained system failure in Minneapolis.
1: Not just radars, but the frequencies, the channels, if you will, that the air traffic controllers are able to talk to the aircraft on, all went down.
0: That's ABC's Sam Sweeney. And storms have been causing problems to worsen. Ground stops across the Northeast. Many flights canceled. Thousands delayed nationwide. President Trump says the military has what it needs. But an official tells ABC News that critical air defense missiles are extremely low. Patriot missiles and THAAD missiles cut way down. This is ABC News.
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0: ABC News, I'm Wayne Cabot. A notification to Facebook it won't like and Instagram. A court in New Mexico saying Meta must pay $567 million for harm to young people through addictive designs like endless scrolling, autoplay, and notifications, a charge Meta denies. At the airports, bad day for the summer getaway. Airspace shut down in 9 states in the Midwest from a still unexplained system failure in Minneapolis.
1: Not just radars, but the frequencies, the channels, if you will, that the air traffic controllers are able to talk to the aircraft on, all went down.
0: That's ABC's Sam Sweeney. And storms have been causing problems to worsen. Ground stops across the Northeast. Many flights canceled. Thousands delayed nationwide. President Trump says the military has what it needs. But an official tells ABC News that critical air defense missiles are extremely low. Patriot missiles and THAAD missiles cut way down. This is ABC News.
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0: ABC News, I'm Wayne Cabot. It might take days for the airlines to recover from a 90-minute shutdown of the entire airspace across nine Midwestern states from a systems outage in Minneapolis. Lingering delays across the nation made worse by summer storms in the east. Evacuation zones for people around Spokane will stay in place for weeks, says the sheriff. Worried about toxic fumes, the arsonist who admits to a fire that burned 900 homes will undergo a mental health evaluation. New Jersey Senator Cory Booker went to the Senate floor after hearing of a third death tied to a privately run detention center in Newark.
1: I'm now asking for unanimous consent to pass the Delaney Hall Closure Act, which will close Delaney Hall within 90 days. They're out of excuses. We are out of time. How many more people should die?
0: Meta plans to appeal a $567 million penalty by a court in New Mexico alleging Facebook and Instagram are designed to addict kids. This is ABC News.
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0: ABC News, I'm Wayne Cabot. A notification to Facebook it won't like and Instagram. A court in New Mexico saying Meta must pay $567 million for harm to young people through addictive designs like endless scrolling, autoplay, and notifications. A charge Meta denies. At the airports, bad day for the summer getaway. Airspace shut down in 9 states in the Midwest from a still unexplained system failure in Minneapolis.
1: Not just radars, but the frequencies, the channels, if you will, that the air traffic controllers are able to talk to the aircraft on, all went down.
0: That's ABC's Sam Sweeney. And storms have been causing problems to worsen. Ground stops across the Northeast. Many flights canceled. Thousands delayed nationwide. President Trump says the military has what it needs. But an official tells ABC News that critical air defense missiles are extremely low. Patriot missiles and THAAD missiles cut way down. This is ABC News.
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8: 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Then dive into nostalgia with Vintage Vinyl and Lisa Palizzi's alter ego, Lily Palilli, on August 5th. 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
15: Good morning, Long Island. It is 6:04. I'm Jay Oliver. This is 103.9 LI News Radio on this Friday. It's August the 7th of 2026. And here are some of the stories that we will be covering. And that would include the weather. It's hot. Swimmers flocking to the beaches yesterday. The scorching temps blanketing the island. We'll give you the latest. Also, how about a judge in Suffolk said a Sound Beach man should serve no less than the max sentence. They're talking about the death of a Bohemian father of four who was gunned down in his own backyard. Horrific story there. Another offshore wind developer that planned a large project off the New York coast has agreed from the Trump administration to relinquish its offshore leaseholders. We'll tell you, more than 1.5 million cartons of eggs have been recalled, all amid a salmonella outbreak that has affected some 17 states. And we'll tell you about state environmental officials. The big mystery, investigating dead fish. That's right, large numbers of dead fish washing ashore. And this happening in the Cold Spring Harbor area. We'll tell you yesterday, the Dow had a bad day. The streak is over, the win streak. Lost 464 at the close. 53,885, that's the starting point on this Friday morning. Right now, the futures market is showing a number, kind of even, Steven. It was down about 12 points a few minutes ago. Now it's about even. We'll keep on top of that with the sports. You got the Mets in action. Yanks were idle. Ducks did play. And how about the NFL? It is back. The Hall of Fame game, Canton, Ohio. We'll tell you how that went as well. Right now, we're in the mid-70s. We'll get to 90. And we got a heat advisory in place. We have those stories and more. Traffic, weather, I'll give it to you every 10 on the fives right here on Long Island's only 24/7 News Talk FM radio station. 103.9 LI News Radio, LI News Time. We're at 6:06. So today, once again, folks, you'll need to take a couple of breaks here and there from the heat and stay hydrated. Got to drink plenty of water. It'll be very hot, very humid. Chance for a couple of showers and thunderstorms maybe this afternoon into tonight. Not a washout here. So keep any outdoor plans, but have a place to take shelter if downpour a brief storm passes near you. Highs today around 88, but with the humidity, it will feel anywhere around 95 to 103. The UV index very high as well. So boaters, no advisory. Swimmers continue to be moderate to high risk of rip currents. We'll get to that in a second. But only enter the water with lifeguards, folks. Lifeguards are on duty. We're going to have the same tomorrow with a heat alert Sunday as well. So break out the shorts and tank tops. You'll need them for the next couple of days. LA News time right now, 6:07. Now, speaking of the water and those beaches, South Shore, yeah, it's hot. People are flocking there. But the lifeguards at Robert Moses State Park putting out warnings now. Beach guards about the dangers of rip currents. Warning coming just 2 days. We told you this yesterday, but five people caught in that rip current. If lifeguards had gone off duty at Robert Moses, three off-duty lifeguards rescuing all five swimmers. Josh Freeman is the captain of Robert Moses Field 3. Said the currents can pull even experienced swimmers away from shore, all within seconds. And I'm going to tell you my own personal experience that I had many years ago, but still something to keep in mind on days like today. LI, we'll have more on this throughout LI News time right now. We are at 6:08.
16: ABC News, I'm Mike Dubosky. Meta is now on the hook for nearly $1 billion in fines from the state of New Mexico, a court leveling a $567 million fine on that social media giant. That's in addition to an earlier $375 million penalty. It all comes after Meta lost that landmark case that accused it of creating unsafe platforms.
17: Most of the money will go toward mental health and addiction treatment services. The case stems from a lawsuit by New Mexico's attorney general accusing Meta of misleading the public about the safety of its platforms and failing to protect children from online predators.
16: Meta is vowing to appeal. The White House tells ABC News the U.S. military has enough munitions to sustain any of President Trump's aims in the Middle East and beyond. That's after reports the war in Iran had depleted the country's supply of air defense weaponry. And the president signing two executive orders narrowing the scope of birthright citizenship yesterday. This is ABC News.
15: 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We're at 6:09. 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Vets Highway, Holbrook, open 6 days a week, 6 a.m. Ladies and gentlemen, those doors opening up. Trains are in good shape. Rings on are closed with the LIRR. You can always go to the app from the MTA train time. You go to the site, MTA.org. Hit the rail icon. That'll give you your latest of information regarding closures and or delays. We'll start east, then head west. We have a down tree all the way out there, folks. North Fork on 25 both directions. Talking about Tabor Road in South Holt and Narrows River Road. In that area. All the lanes are closed there. That around 40 minutes ago. We're going to keep on top of that. Now, points west, you're fine. If you're traveling all the way in, we're looking at a water main break again. That same spot's been out there all week. First Avenue, northbound on East 14th. All the lanes closed. Repairs underway until further notice. This is about 4 days and counting. That's happening right now. But the core of the island, you're in pretty good shape. East, west, north, and south, you're fine until you get to that North Fork and that down tree out in South Hole. We'll tell you about that throughout LA News time right now, 6:10. So temperature-wise, we are at 75 currently here in Iceland with sunshine. We get to 89. We have a heat advisory, ladies and gentlemen. So the humidity, when factored in, it'll feel anywhere from 95 to 103. Respiratory-type condition. Best to stay in the AC. Take breaks. If you have to be outside, make sure you hydrate. The key word is hydrate/water. Plenty of it today. You'll need it for the next couple, actually. LA News time, 6:11, 75 here. Let's send it over to Chuck Brady. He's got the update from the Weather Center. First look.
7: From the LI News Radio Weather Center on this Friday, we're looking at a slight chance of showers and thundershowers in the early part of the afternoon. This morning, though, we're starting off with sunshine and just a few clouds up there. 87 is our predicted high, but it will feel a lot warmer, 97 with a heat index factor this afternoon, and then there's that chance of rain. By the way, rain increases to a 40-50% chance after dark tonight, mostly cloudy skies with a low of 74, slight chance of rain on Saturday as well. From the LI News Weather Center, I'm staff forecaster Chuck Brady.
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15: LI News time. We are at 6:13. Family, the Irish fashion designer was found dead last year on a boat docked at the Montreal Yacht Club. Plans now to file a $50 million wrongful death lawsuit against the insurance executive who owned the vessel, according to the court records. It was Tuesday. Elma Geraldine Nolan is the mother of Martha Nolan O'Slaughter, along with a Manhattan attorney handling the designer's estate, did file a summons in Manhattan Supreme Court, detailing a planned lawsuit against Chris Madernan, 61 years of age, out of Long Beach. Durden owns the Ripple. That was the 32-foot pleasure boat. That's where Nolan O'Slaughter was found dead. The suit doesn't provide details. So the accusations against Durden was filed on the eve of the one-year anniversary of Nolan O'Slaughter's death aboard the boat. Was docked all during the height of the tourist season at Tony Yacht Club on Star Island Road. And while Durden has been criminally charged with Nolan O'Slaughter's death, the lawsuit accuses him of intentionally wrongfully assaulting the designer, whose business East by East he had been investing in. Summons also accuses Durden of reckless and wanton conduct that did cause Nolan O'Slaughter's death. All in all, source did tell Newsday at the time that although it's very likely Nolan O'Slaughter died of a drug overdose, investigators have not ruled out that the fashion designer's death was a homicide or that she died of natural causes. Just a list, Sarah, sat before a high-level human rights commission in Washington, D.C. yesterday and recounted how his brother was killed. This was nearly 18 years ago, one of the worst cases to have come through here on the island. A notorious hate crime, if one remembers, way back in 2008, happened in Patchogue, still reverberates. The 90-minute bilingual hearing was an opportunity to spotlight a case that has languished before the commission for years, but it also serves as a chance for Lucero and other human rights activists to proclaim that the conditions that led to Marcelo Lucero's death are on the rise again nationwide amid the federal government's mass deportation campaign. It's a quasi-judicial commission that typically investigates human rights abuses in Latin America, including massacres, disappearances of abducted activists, and press freedom conflicts. The United States and other countries don't consider the commission's findings and recommendations as binding recommendations, though its conclusions can exert political pressure and that on government. The 37-year-old Lucero was killed back in November of 2008, after a group of teenagers surrounded him, one stabbed him. The teenagers later admitted to police that their pastime was hunting down
0: and beating up Latinos. Well, a Suffolk judge said a Sound Beach man should serve no less than a maximum sentence. That and the death of a Bohemian father of four was gunned down in his own backyard by strangers in search of stolen belongings they mistakenly believed might be in his home. Supreme Court Justice in Suffolk, Steve Paluski, told 30-year-old Chris Fernandez that he cannot think of a more heinous act than the shooting of 49-year-old Michael Hartman, who was unarmed. Prosecutor said Hartman was killed by a co-defendant who admitted to firing the fatal shots. And Fernandez, after the two entered Hartman's backyard while he was preparing to go to work, that the early morning hours, November 2nd, 2022 was. Fernandez was also convicted by a jury on March the 6th of attempted burglary, multiple gun charges, and a petty larceny that he committed at a Manville gas station before the shooting, for which he received concurrent sentences. Stole a ski mask, gloves, and a hat. And that from that gas station. Well, LA News time right now. We are at 6:17. 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How about the Mets? They have awakened. How about a sweeperoo? A series sweep. Can you imagine that? And they did it in Cleveland, put the finishing touches yesterday. 13-6. The final, Nolan McLean earning his eighth win of the year. Francisco Lindor, a three-run homer in the seventh inning. You couple that with Marcus Semien, Lewis Robert Jr., each with three hits. Louis Torrens drove in three runs. And the Mets to get a nice win. Now they move on to Pittsburgh this weekend. Zach Thornton getting the ball in the Steel City tonight. Yanks were idle. Braves in town for the weekend. Ducks taking out the York Revolution last night in Pennsylvania. 8-5. They'll be in Staten Island taking on the Ferry Hawks this weekend. How about the Sox? They did it again. The Red Sox take out the White Sox yesterday in Fenway Park by a score of 12-11. Caleb Durbin lined a single to center off Eric Freddy in the 13th. Think about this. Boston, the first team in MLB history to score five consecutive innings in the ninth inning or later. You imagine this? And that, according to the Elias Sports Bureau there. So well done there. I tell you, the Red Sox, red hot. Not only have they been hot, I think it's like 31-5, believe it or not, in their last 36 games. That's how hot they've been. Remember the sweep of the Yankees way back that propelled them. They have now tied the Yankees in the loss column. The Yankees a half game ahead. They have a game in hand. That's the reason. But crazy stuff going on right now in Beantown with the Red Sox. It's back. That's right. The NFL, the Hall of Fame game, the annual Hall of Fame game in Canton, Ohio, goes to the Carolina Panthers. Three-point win over the Arizona Cardinals, 33-30. A couple of the rookie – a battle of the rookie QBs. Carson Beck looks solid. From Miami, for the, Cardinals. And, I'll tell you, a guy by the name of Haynes King, remember that name, did a pretty good job, actually scored the game winner there, for the Carolina Panthers. Speaking of football, how about the Lions? Three-time Pro Bowler Jahmyr Gibbs, they've agreed to a contract extension. It'll make him the highest paid running back in NFL history. Gibbs and Lions reaching on a 3-year, $67.5 million deal. Could be worth up to 75.75 million, includes $51.5 million guaranteed. So that record deal surpasses the extension just days ago that Bijan Robinson signed, and that with the Atlanta Falcons. LA Clippers star Kawhi Leonard, whose sponsorship deal with an out bankrupt Green Banking Company, could be at the center of an investigation NBA wise. Apparently also had an undisclosed sponsorship agreement allegedly worth millions of dollars with a company that designed the Clippers video scoreboard inside the Intuit Zone. How about that? This corner, the former ESPN contributor Pablo Torre put on his podcast. Torre interviewed someone identified as an anonymous high-level source under contract for Intuit Zone. Allegedly said that the sponsorship deal was a 1,000% way to circumvent the salary cap. Damaging stuff as far as Kawhi Leonard is concerned. And it was funneling money from the Clippers through Daktronics. Back to the letter. Yeah. Got to be confirmations on this. We'll see how that goes. Bo Hostler, one-shot lead at 9-under now at the Wyndham Championship in Greensboro. And how about poor Washington, the Little League team? You've been reading about this? They won the New York State Championship. That was a moment they'll never forget. And the team's success, result of months of dedication, daily practices. What do I know that with kids' Little League teams? And a strong bond built over years of playing together. And guess what? Now. Now they are preparing for the next challenge, the Little League Regional Tournament in Bristol, Connecticut. They'll play on ESPN, pretty good field as well. Should be a lot of fun. Yeah, it's that time of the year as far as your Little League World Series. Good luck to Port Washington. We'll be rooting for you. 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Let's check out the travels, trains, no issues. On a close to the Long Island Railroad, Metro North as well, no issues there. Roadways itself, we're still looking at a down tree on the North Fork, Route 25. That's both directions at Tabor Road in South Holt and Narrow River Road. All the lanes are closed from 1 hour ago this was, folks. So we'll keep that in mind. And outside of that, you're clear. If you're traveling all the way in, you have a very good ride. No issues, no incidents, no accidents to tell you about at 623. Holding steady here in Islip at 76 with sunshine. We'll get to 89. It'll feel a lot hotter when factoring in the humidity. Thus, a heat advisory is in place for the next couple of days. It feels already like it is 79 because of the 94% humidity. And that'll accentuate even more as we move on with this day at 6:23 and change. Let's send it over once again to Chuck Brady here at the Weather Center.
1: From the LI News Radio Weather Center on this Friday, we're looking at a slight chance of showers and thundershowers in the early part of the afternoon. This morning, though, we're starting off with sunshine and just a few clouds up there. 87 is our predicted high, but it will feel a lot warmer, 97 with a heat index factor this afternoon. And then there's that chance of rain. By the way, rain increases to a 40-50% chance after dark tonight. Mostly cloudy skies with a low of 74. Slight chance of rain on Saturday as well. From the LI News Weather Center, I'm Staff Forecaster Chuck Brady.
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0: LI News time, we're at 626, developer behind 106-unit mixed-use complex in Hicksville, now seeking 20 years of property tax breaks, along with more than $2.4 million additional relief from Nassau County. The Nassau County Industrial Development Agency now reviewing the plan for Cornerstone Hicksville. $61 million development proposed in downtown. The project will include 106 apartments and 4,000 square feet of retail space and a four-story building on Jerusalem Avenue. It's among numerous projects in development, an area targeted by the town of Oyster Bay, and that for revitalization. A grandson of late mob boss John Gotti canned the latest start of his prison term for fraudulently taking $1.1 million COVID-19 small business loans if he donates a kidney to his mother by Monday. This is what a federal judge ruled yesterday. 40-year-old Carmine Agnello was scheduled to donate a kidney to his mother, Victoria, earlier this week, but the surgery was called off after his mother developed an infection. Agnello's attorney had asked the judge to allow him to turn himself in for his 15-month term on September the 18th if the surgery went forward on or before Monday. If the transplant doesn't happen by then, Agnello will begin serving his sentence on Monday. LI News time, 627. Welcome aboard, ladies and gentlemen, on a Friday morning program right here on Long Island. We'll have the Sarge with us at the top of the next hour with the Crown Report. Joe Jacklin will get the latest in the Middle East and Iran as far as Dr. Ace Boromirowski. And we'll also talk about the senior assemblyman Chuck Levine of the Democratic Party. New York State Assemblyman Charles Levine joins us a little bit later on. A busy show it is Friday with the great Colonel Lando at the controls for day four of this week. I'm confused. Wait, did Shane take it on Monday or did you? I think it was Shane on Monday. There you go. There you go. Marcus is on break. He'll be back with us, I think, on Monday. Or maybe Karen will, but, you know, it's musical producers. I don't know. We don't know. Karen doesn't know either what his schedule is. But all that in play, busy one. Indeed, ladies and gentlemen, let's get a quick check of the travels. Let's see what's happening in and around. 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They have it all. We have a down tree all the way out there on the North Fork, the tip almost. Tabor Road to Narrow River Road in Southport. All the lanes are closed there. Happening a little over an hour ago. Points west, you're good all the way in if you're traveling via the expressway, Northern State Grand Central, all through Nassau, Queens, Midtown Tunnel looking good. As well as your Holland, Lincoln bridges, no problem. 629, current temp here. The I-slip is 76 with sunshine. We get to 89. We send it over to a heat advisory in place. Let's go back to Chuck Brady. He's got the update of the Weather Center. We shall return. Another round of headlines coming up.
2: From the LI News Radio Weather Center on this Friday, we're looking at a slight chance of showers and thundershowers in the early part of the afternoon. This morning, though, we're starting off with sunshine and just a few clouds up there. 87 is our predicted high, but it will feel a lot warmer. 97 with a heat index factor this afternoon, and then there's that chance of rain. By the way, rain increases to a 40-50% chance after dark tonight. Mostly cloudy skies with a low of 74. Slight chance of rain on Saturday as well. From the LI News Weather Center, I'm Staff Forecaster Chuck Brady.
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15: Good morning, Long Island. It is 6:35. I'm Jay Oliver. This is 103.9 LI News Radio. On this Friday, it is the 7th of August, and here some of the stories that we will be covering. Yeah, a lot of swimmers yesterday at the beaches. The scorching temps surrounding this region. And we're going to give you the latest here. Also, we'll tell you about a judge stating a Sound Beach man should serve no less than the max sentence in the death of a Bohemian father of four who was gunned down in his own backyard. Another offshore wind developer that had planned a large project off the New York coast has agreed
0: to a $1.22 billion payment for the Trump administration to relinquish its offshore lease holdings. More than 1.5 million cartons of eggs have been recalled amid a salmonella outbreak that has affected some 17 states. And we'll tell you about state environmental officials investigating after large numbers of dead fish washed ashore, all happening in Cold Spring Harbor. Dow lost 464 to break the three-day winning streak. Now 53,885, that being your starting point. The futures market was even the last we looked, and it is up just a couple of points. Futures right now is upwards of around 15 points or so. As we seek. In sports, Mets go for the sweep. Ducks, we got the NFL debut of the Hall of Fame game. Football is back, ladies and gentlemen. Weather-wise, we are in the mid-70s, and we'll get to near 90 today. There's a heat advisory. It'll feel hotter when factoring that in. We have those stories and more. Traffic and weather. We'll give it to you every 10 of the fives right here on Long Island's only 24/7 News Talk FM radio station, 103.9 LI News Radio. 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
7: ABC News, I'm Mike Dubosky. Meta is now on the hook for nearly $1 billion in fines from the state of New Mexico, a court leveling a $567 million fine on that social media giant. That's in addition to an earlier $375 million penalty. It all comes after Meta lost that landmark case that accused it of creating unsafe platforms.
12: Most of the money will go toward mental health and addiction treatment services. The case stems from a lawsuit by New Mexico's attorney general, accusing Meta of misleading the public about the safety of its platforms and failing to protect children from online predators.
7: Meta is vowing to appeal. The White House tells ABC News the U.S. military has enough munitions to sustain any of President Trump's aims in the Middle East and beyond. That's after reports the war in Iran had depleted the country's supply of air defense weaponry. And the president signing two executive orders narrowing the scope of birthright citizenship yesterday. This is ABC News.
0: 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Hit the rail icon also. Latest of info regarding cancellations and or delays. Trains are good. Roadways itself, pretty much 98% decent, outside if you're traveling out to the Forks North, especially. We have a downtrend, 25 both directions in Southold, from Tabor Road to Narrow River Road. That's where you're going to find all the lanes are closed. So you want to avoid that if at all possible right now, folks. It's been out there, for about an hour and 15 minutes. Points west all the way through, you are in good shape. You're traveling through Suffolk, Nassau, Queens, into the city. Looking for a pretty good ride. No issues to talk about right now. At 20 and a half minutes to the top of the hour. Current temp here in Islip with sunshine. We're at 76. We'll head to 89. We have a heat advisor not only for today, but for the entire weekend. It's going to feel a lot hotter with humidity. Feels like it's 80 right now. And that's because we've got high humidity currently, 92%. And that'll only make it feel hotter as we get through the course of this morning and into the afternoon. Nearly 20 minutes to the top of the hour. Let's send it back to the Weather Center and check back with Chuck Brady.
13: From the LI News Radio Weather Center on this Friday, we're looking at a slight chance of showers and thundershowers in the early part of the afternoon. This morning, though, we're starting off with sunshine and just a few clouds up there. 87 is our predicted high, but it will feel a lot warmer, 97 with a heat index factor this afternoon, and then there's that chance of rain. By the way, rain increases to a 40-50% chance after dark tonight, mostly cloudy skies with a low of 74, slight chance of rain on Saturday as well. From the LI News Weather Center, I'm Staff Forecaster Chuck Brady.
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3: LI News time. We are at 641. The President Donald Trump stating that he is once more trying to limit the number of people who were born in the country who can become American citizens. And a sign that even after his first attempt at limiting birthright citizens was rejected by the Supreme Court, well, he's ready to do it again, try it at least. The president said he was signing two executive actions yesterday on immigration, including one limiting the number of people eligible for U.S. citizenship if being born in the United States. The written executive order released late yesterday was narrower in scope than the previous one that was shot down by the Supreme Court and appeared to focus on restricting automatic citizenship to specific categories of people. That would include children born to adults with connections to foreign embassies or foreign embassies, we should say, or organizations, as well as anyone considered an alien enemy of the U.S. It also aimed to restrict birthright citizenship to anyone whose parents engaged in fraudulent activity to obtain citizenship. Second order seeks to curb what Trump called birth tourism by increasing restrictions on visitors to the U.S. who want to obtain visas to give birth while in the country. Situation regarding the town of Babylon now, anticipating an increased appetite for indoor-grown produce because of the effects of climate change, now requiring that any indoor agriculture business seek a special permit before it can operate in the town. Once the town board unanimously approving special regulations under its zoning laws that govern cultivation and processing for indoor agriculture. Legislation states the town felt the regulations necessary, all in anticipation of an increasing desire for indoor produce due to the impacts of rising temperature and climate change on growing seasons, as well as increased demand for access to more localized food sources. Officials also cited rising energy and fuel prices, as well as transportation challenges unique to Long Island. National lawmakers approving $730,000 in taxpayer-funded contracts to a law firm co-founded by one of County Executive Bruce Blakeman's top gubernatorial campaign aides. County legislature voted last week to award the contracts to Abrams Fensterman LLP, the firm co-founded by Howard Fensterman, Blakeman's volunteer campaign finance chair. The contracts, hiring the private firm to represent the county in two separate lawsuits. They were given after top partners at Fensterman's firm donated $43,000 to Blakeman's gubernatorial campaign. This is what Newsday found. The awards marked the first time Fensterman's firm received taxpayer-funded contracts since Fensterman joined Blakeman's campaign. The practice of hiring private lawyers to do county work has expanded dramatically under the county executive. Well, two women arrested yesterday. Police executed a search warrant at an alleged brothel in Quorum. Following community complaints, police say officers launched an investigation into reports of a brothel operating out of an apartment on Route 112. Police say during the search, they found cash, electronic devices, and cocaine. 57-year-old Feng Fang Lin of Queens, 41-year-old Zanji Lin of Brooklyn. They were arrested and charged with prostitution. Police say the women advertised their services online. They are scheduled to be arraigned at a later date. LI News time, 6:45 on the dot, 6:45, ladies and gentlemen. Let's give you a quick hit of the sports scene from yesterday. 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Well, the Mets remain hot. They get their first sweep in a very long time. You have to go back for a couple of months, obviously. They haven't done well. But the win over the Guardians yesterday, emblematic of a team with not a lot of pressure on them since they dismantled the pitching staff a week ago at the trade deadline. 13-6, they take out the Guardians and the sweep. Francisco Lindor supplied the offense, a 3-run home.

0: Also, home runs from Carson Binge, Marcus Semien, Lewis Robert had a few hits. Louis Torrens, he drove in three. Third series sweep for the Mets this season. First on the road, by the way. So we'll see if they can do it again this weekend in Pittsburgh to take on the Pirates. Yanks idle. They got the Braves, who are playing very good baseball right now. The Braves are in town for the weekend. Not an easy task. Ducks over the Revolution last night. New York 8-5 will be in Staten Island taking on the Ferryhawks this weekend. How about the Red Sox? They just keep winning. 31 of their last 36. 12-11, they scored all the runs late. In fact, they became the first team in the history of the game to score in five consecutive innings in the ninth inning or later, according to the Elias Sports Bureau. 12-11, the final. They are tied now with the Yankees for second in the AL East. They have tied them in the loss column. Yanks have a game in hand. Boy, I'll tell you, that's going to be a race to the finish line there. How about football, folks? Back, yeah, the Hall of Fame game in Canton. Loads of ceremonies this weekend. Football, indeed. Back, college football just a couple of weeks out. 33-30 goes to the Carolina Panthers, thanks to Haynes King. Battle of the rookie QBs. Haynes King scoring the winner. Carson Beck looked pretty darn good for the Arizona Cardinals. 33-30, your final. Speaking of football, for the Lions, three-time Pro Bowler Jahmyr Gibbs agreeing to a contract extension will make him the highest-paid running back in the history of the league. They reached on a three-year, $67.5 million deal. Could be worth even more. Also includes $51.5 million of guaranteed money. He surpassed a deal that was just signed a couple of days ago by Bijan Robinson of the Atlanta Falcons. Bo Hostler, one-shot lead, 9-under at the Wyndham in Greensboro. And Port Washington, they're ready for Port Washington, rooting them on, folks. They are almost there as far as the Little League World Series is concerned. They have won the New York State Championship, and now they're going kind of to the regional end of things, Little League Regional Tournament, which begins this weekend in Bristol, Connecticut. And that for the right to head over to Pennsylvania and play that World Series. A lot of fun when it's a local team. We got Port Washington, and we will root them on, hopefully, to the finish line there. 649, that's your sports. 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Let's check out the travels on this Friday morning. We're in really good shape outside of a downed tree in Southold. Kind of messing things up for us here. Both directions closed. Tabor Lane to Narrow River Road. Tabor Road to Narrow River Road. That's in South. All the lanes are closed there. Right on the tip of that North Fork. Also points west. You're in great shape. You're traveling all the way in no issues. At nearly 10 to the top. Current temp here in Islip, 77 with some. We'll hit 89. We have an advisory heat-wise in place for the next couple of days. Let's go back to Chuck Brady. He at the Weather Center.
1: From the LI News Radio Weather Center on this Friday, we're looking at a slight chance of showers and thundershowers in the early part of the afternoon. This morning, though, we're starting off with sunshine and just a few clouds up there. 87 is our predicted high, but it will feel a lot warmer. 97 with a heat index factor this afternoon, and then there's that chance of rain. By the way, rain increases to a 40-50% chance after dark tonight. Mostly cloudy skies with a low of 74. Slight chance of rain on Saturday as well. From the LI News Weather Center, I'm staff forecaster Chuck Brady.
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4: 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Dementia is not a normal part of aging.
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0: LI News time, we're at 6:52. Another offshore wind developer that planned a large project off New York's coast has agreed now to a nearly $1.25 billion payment from the Trump administration. And that's relinquished its offshore lease holdings. Chairman Bayes, RWE U.S. Offshore, had developed a plan with National Grid Ventures called Community Offshore Wind that would have supplied enough power for hundreds of thousands of New York homes. That's what the company stated. That's when the plan was first announced. RWE's agreement with the Trump administration announced yesterday officially scuttles that plan and relinquishes RWE's offshore lease holdings in Louisiana and California. RWE previously signaled plans to put the project on hold. And New York State earlier this year withdrew the solicitation, considering community and other projects. Well, more than a million and a half cartons of eggs, folks, have been recalled amid a salmonella outbreak that has affected some 17 states. CDC and prevention said it resulted in 98 reported cases, 26 hospitalizations. Serious stuff. No deaths reported. As of last month, there was one reported case in New York. According to the website of the CDC, the brown cage free and white shell eggs, were sold in bulk and retail sizes ranging from 6 to 60 per carton, according to the CDC, with sell by or best buy dates listed between July 20th and August 17th. Recalled eggs, they were sold in Kroger stores in Texas, Louisiana, Brookshire grocery stores in Texas, Oklahoma, Arkansas, and Louisiana. And other smaller retail and food service outlets in these states, plus Mississippi and New Mexico. The eggs were sold under various names, Kroger, Simple Truth, Brookshire's, Cal Maine, and Country Morning. The affected cartons contain the codes, write this down now, P-1950 or 0840962. And a Julian date between 157 and 184 printed on the site. Salmonella infections, there's serious stuff characterized by fever, diarrhea, and stomach cramps. So if you have these eggs, we'll keep reminding you, that's P1950 or 0840962. If you have that, just toss it. And that's no yolk. LI News time right now, 6:55. Let's give you a travel check here. We got a big show. The Sarge coming up with the crime report in a couple of minutes. Ace Morawski, the latest in the Middle East. And, Chuck Levine. He's not a doctor. He claims to be a doctor. He's not. I'm only kidding. Charles Levine. State Assemblyman Charles Levine. Coming up, a little bit later on. All that, a busy one indeed on a Friday. Let's, get a quick check. The travels. Kieran's got the business lined up. 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No problems with the trains. Everything's on or close. You have a down tree on 25 both directions, Tabor Road to Narrow River Road in South, where all the lanes are closed from around 520 points west. No issues. Incident-free, accident-free if you're heading all the way in, folks. 656, the latest in the business world. A Chuck Brady update on the weather, and we come back with a Sarge on the crime report.
9: From ABC News, Wall Street Now. Major Wall Street indexes were lower after setting records earlier in the week. The Dow closed down 464 points, the S&P 500 lost 14, the NASDAQ fell 15 points, and oil prices dipped below $75 a barrel. British regulators greenlit Paramount's $81 billion takeover of Warner Brothers Discovery. The UK Competition and Markets Authority ruled that the deal does not pose a substantial lessening of competition. In the U.S., the FCC's voted to eliminate the ownership cap on local television stations. That clears the way for corporations to own stations with a combined reach of more than 39% of U.S. households. RWE U.S. Offshore announced that it's reached a $1.2 billion settlement with the Trump administration to walk away from wind projects under development off the coasts of New York, California, and Louisiana. The Trump administration has been buying back offshore wind leases to boost fossil fuel development. Brian Clark, ABC News.
1: 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This morning, though, we're starting off with sunshine and just a few clouds up there. 87 is our predicted high, but it will feel a lot warmer, 97 with a heat index factor this afternoon, and then there's that chance of rain. By the way, rain increases to a 40-50% chance after dark tonight, mostly cloudy skies with a low of 74, slight chance of rain on Saturday as well. From the LI News Weather Center, I'm Staff Forecaster Chuck Brady.
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0: is the crime report, ladies and gentlemen, at 7:02. It is sponsored by the Crime Stoppers Suffolk, 1-800-220-TIPS, 220-8477. That's where all calls are indeed kept anonymous. Sometimes monetary reward is issued for information that will lead to an arrest. Joe Jacklin, of course, at the center of it all, NYPD, 20 years, Cold Case Squad Bronx, Department Medal of Valor. He has done it all, including that of a best-selling author, two editions of the Cold Case Handbook, not to mention the fact he is extraordinary on the YouTube channel regarding the Gilgo investigation. I'm going to catch the discussions that Joe has, and, of course, podcaster extraordinaire to boot, as we welcome in the Sarge. Great having you, Joe. How you been?
1: Good morning, Jay. How are you?
0: I am well. Hey, Joe, what about a couple of days ago for this this night out deal that the country has been saying? I think it's great where police get around the communities and everything else. Ray Tierney, actually, with his team, went into the city, Chinatown, and Ray, always on the lookout, passing out flyers regarding Asian Doe and the Go-Go case and whatnot. Never stops. That's what you love about this district attorney. But how about that in particular? Let's, we'll start with the annual, event of getting out there. A little outreach. Cheryl Toulon, the sheriff, talks about it all the time. I think it's a great idea.
1: Yeah. So they had the national night out, on Tuesday, August 4th. And they, you know, there were a lot of different locations in Brentwood, Long Beach, Hempstead, a number of other places, and they get a chance to go, the police, to get out into the community, meet people, you know, have some fun, food, and they do some activities with the kids, and you get a chance to sit and talk with the cops. They bring out the canines. It's actually a nice event. People get a chance to meet their local cops where they normally don't get an opportunity to do so.
0: And Ray, busy in Chinatown on Tuesday, Joe. Say, you know, handing out flyers, both languages, you know, trying to get anything, any type of information could be helpful here in the identification of Asian Doe from what, year 2011 as such?
1: Yeah, no, we know that the victim is from Chinese descent, right? We just don't know from where, if he was an American citizen, if he was born here, if he was adopted. They don't know. So, you know, this is, I think, the first time that a public official has tried to do this. The issue that comes down to is you can say to yourself, you know, now that this initial case with Rex Sherman's over, they have an opportunity and the time to invest in who is Agent Doe, because that's going to be investigation number one. You find out who your victim is, and then you can then reach back and see if you can figure out who the perpetrator is. But without a name, is extremely difficult. So, you know, you kind of say to yourself, like, how come this wasn't done, you know, 20 years, you know, 15 years ago? That's the big question. So, yeah, you know, you're dealing with a lot of different aspects of it, and the district attorney is playing catch up on this, and he said he was going to make this a priority. And if you remember, Jake, when I said that the people aren't talking about is that when Rex pled guilty, it opened up the entire task force to do other things, use the money that was spent, whatever, and I think we're starting to see that already.
0: Yeah, you're right. And listen, if anybody can get this done, it's Tierney. We know that. It's got a different work ethic. It was never going to be reported by anyone else. Certainly not of Tim Sini, and certainly not of Tom Spoto, I'll tell you that much. So we'll see what happens. As far as, and we told you, folks, you know, just because you got Rex Sherman, you know, locked behind bars for the rest of his life doesn't mean this case is over. There's still a couple of questions, and there's no doubt you got the right guy leading the investigation. We shall see. The Sarge here with the crime report. Let's get into a couple of cases, Joe. It's a 1 year, hard to believe, with the Irish fashion designer was found dead on that boat docked at the Montauk Yacht Club, Sarge. Now they plan the family of Martha Nolan O'Slattery has filed a $50 million wrongful death lawsuit against the insurance executive who owned that vessel by the name of Chris Vedern, a guy out of Long Beach. He owned that boat, 32-footer called the Ripple. A lot of questions. A lot of people feel that Nolan O'Slaughter's death might have been a drug overdose. Was it a homicide? No firm answers yet regarding it. And we're 1 year in there, Sarge.
1: Yeah, the big problem is that the police reports and the autopsies don't have any mention of sign of physical violence or anything like that, or any, you know, an investigator. They initially looked into the overdose stuff, but nothing's really been definitive or not. But, I mean, listen, we know that these civil lawsuits come flying all the time on these cases. Eventually it was coming, especially when you're dealing with high-powered people and very wealthy people.
0: Yeah, hard to believe though. Yeah, they did an autopsy on this woman, right?
1: Yes, they did the actually one of the articles I read said autopsies, plural. So I was trying to find out if there was another one done maybe by the family as a secondary one, but I can't confirm that or corroborate that.
0: All righty. So it's something we'll keep an eye on. She was 33, by the way, so. A year ago, folks, we just had, the 1 year of this thing. Joe Jacklin and the crime report. Joe, another one that brought back memories for me was the Lucero killing. The hate crime as horrific as anything that you and I have discussed over these years. It happened in 2008. It was brought to attention because the brother, was at a commission in DC yesterday and recounted how his brother was killed. This was about 18 years ago. One of the more notorious hate crimes this country has ever seen, and it happened right in our backyard in Patchogue. And it was a bilingual hearing, an opportunity to spotlight a case that has languished before the commission for years, and especially with what's happening in around the country, obviously immigration and ICE and everything else, it just brought it into life. But Gisella Lucero was the brother. Recounted this and still has a hard time as anybody would in recounting, that situation in Patchogue.
1: Right. So it took place at the Human Rights Commission in Washington, D.C. You know, big talk, of course, but like you said, all the immigration and ICE enforcement and Border Patrol and all the other things that are coming, that are going on currently right now, because we do know that both on Long Island now and New York City, ICE is operating, actively doing, deportations. So, you know, the kind of situation, yeah, I remember this case very well. Mm-hmm. And it was, you know, so disturbing in so many different aspects because, you know, this type of violence is unwarranted in any situation.
0: Yeah, I mean, it was the admittance, we were just hunting down, kind of paraphrasing from one of these guys. We're just hunting down Latinos. That was the answer. You know, it's a tough deal, and it still reverberates, obviously, with all the events going on in this country right now. So something to really, you know, kind of think back on here with the Sarge. We're at the crime report. Joe, one of the worst cases as well, where a judge said a Sound Beach man should serve no less than a max sentence. Talking about the death of a Bohemian father of four who was gunned down in his own backyard. Mistaken identity here, Joe. Strangers who were in search of some, I guess, stolen belongings that they mistakenly believe might be in the home of this 49-year-old father of four, Michael Hartman. But the court justice in the case, Stephen Paluski, told Chris Fernandez, he couldn't think of a more heinous act, thus laying it upon him, hit an accomplice, 22, 25 years to life, both have received there. That's a tough, tough situation.
1: Yeah, all over some stolen stuff. I mean, it's just...
0: 4 years ago, yeah.
1: Yeah, you know, Newsday had said it was a pure mistaken identity case, and they were in the wrong house, wrong place, and, you know, like you said, this guy... What happened here? I mean, 49 years old, father of four kids that they orphaned. I mean, come on. Both nonsense.
0: It's just as bad as it gets, I tell you, sorry. As bad as it gets, and You're going to have a lot of time to think about it, I'll tell you that much. Anyway, that was the case.
1: My question is, how come nobody ever thinks about the consequences of their actions before they do stuff like this? That's the problem.
0: Yeah.
1: Right? So, yeah, they have plenty of time to think about it now, but do you think about this, Jay? If people just stop for a second, realize what they could possibly be thinking about doing and the consequences of doing it and the consequences of not only doing it but being wrong, maybe cooler heads would prevail.
0: No doubt. Speaking about cooler heads, oh boy, I tell you, we got a screwed up world we live in. We got a 19-year-old from Mastic Beach accused of sending a video of himself engaged in a sex act with his dog. I mean, can you imagine this? To a person on one of these dating apps. And not only that, they found child pornography. No surprise there. He's facing 26 counts. Joe, what's going on here?
1: I have no idea. I mean, good grief. Who would think that this is a good idea on so many different levels? Yeah, and all this is done through a dating app, too. This is not even like, you know, somebody that you've been going out with or whatever, this and that. This is decided to do this. I mean, 26 indictments, 26 count indictment. I don't even know what to say anymore. I mean, mental health is a real big problem in our country. I think that's about the best thing that we can say.
0: The only thing I said was this guy was barking up the wrong tree, Joe Jacklin.
1: Oh.
0: And the, stop it, Joe. Stop it already, feeding me these lines. Joe Jacklin with the crime report. Joe, you have a situation of a New Jersey woman going into cardiac arrest during a bar exam last year at Hofstra. And that's where the proctors declined to halt the test. Can you imagine this? Filing a lawsuit now against the school, this woman, arguing it failed to provide her with immediate life-saving assistance. What's going on here with this?
1: And this, you know, the question comes down to is, you know, are there AEDs on the property? And it's a school. They absolutely do have them. The staff's supposed to be trained and they're doing them security. Supposed to be trained to do them, so she might have a very good argument here in regards to that. But luckily she survived, and, you know, I guess lives another day to take the test again. But, I kind of question a lot of things. I mean, you have a duty, a responsibility to aid somebody when you're in that position in the school. So we shall see what happens, as they say.
0: No question about it. Can you imagine if she didn't survive the repercussion from a legal standpoint? Unbelievable. Joe, you got a volunteer medic for the Wanta Fire Department who accused a fire chief and a captain of flying over with alcohol and raping her at a firehouse party, settling a lawsuit. This is another, just a crazy case. Woman reported the assault, alleged assault to the department. Her attorney said she never filed a police report, though. So, I guess it ends a years-long litigation that made the allegations that led the department to remove the two as volunteer firefighters after they failed to cooperate with its investigation. That's the least they could have done.
1: Yes. I've passed by that firehouse 1,000 times because it was right off of where I used to live, and, you know, you'd walk by that, you'd say to yourself, like, what were you thinking in this? Paying out the money without having a police report, whatever, too, is another, I guess, eyebrow raiser. But absolutely awful.
0: Yeah, tough case. Joe, during the week, we saw some numbers here. Violent crimes in the Big Apple continue to plummet. Through last month, historic drops in murders and shootings across the boroughs, but hate crimes on the rise. No surprise, the Jewish New Yorkers continue to bear the brunt of the large majority of reported and confirmed hate crimes in the city. They total about 178 confirmed. That's compared to 174 the same period a year ago. A bit of an increase, but of note, and could anybody explain why? I can. With two words, Zoram M. Denny.
1: Yeah, this is, they got to get their act together in New York City. You got to, you know, words matter. The way you treat people matter. You know, the whole thing with Netanyahu. And there's been a several attacks where you have churches burning in New York City now. I think there's been two or three that have been declared as arson. So, there's some definitely eyebrow raising stuff going on there. New York City, with the crime stats, whatever, I mean, it's amazing what's happening. I think it's great. But yes, there's always some issue that you have to keep an eye on. But the fact that Jewish New Yorkers don't feel safe in their own city is really telling.
0: Yeah. You know, a mayor is supposed to be mayor for all people. All people, including Staten Island. You see him the other day getting booed off that stage? My goodness, what a message that was sent to the great mayor there. You know, listen, it is what it is, but that's what we got permeating in and around our country right now. Joe Jacklow and the crime report. Ladies and gentlemen, you got a mother whose 7-year-old daughter was allegedly sexually abused by a poor Washington Public Library tutor. Sarge, planning to sue now the institution for negligent hiring, not properly supervising a volunteer. This 18-year-old Taylor Lindbergh, got a little bit of a past here as well with him, Sarge.
1: Well, I mean, anybody that's dealing with children should be vetted to the nth degree. Nobody should be left alone, none of the different things like that. You would think that in a public library space that everything would be, pretty secure in that aspect and ever. But yeah, here we are, 7-year-old child, and it's just.
0: How do you leave her unattended? How do you leave a 7-year-old? It's ridiculous. You know, it's almost like that girl in that laundromat where somebody just picked her up, put her on a corner. I mean, it's crazy, really. Where is the supervision? That's what I want to know. Let's give the Sarge a couple of more. Joe, you got a Bohemian man arrested and charged. Police said he claimed to be the owner of a construction company, took money from a client. He never delivered the promised construction materials or even began any of the work. 40-year-old Paul Sanderson, the question I would have to ask him is, do you think maybe you could actually get away with this? They never do. They never get away with this. But this is a guy who got over $16,000 to renovate some sort of a storefront. I'm talking about this, where was it, in Valley Stream at the Green Acres Mall there, Sarge.
1: You just have to wonder, like you said, what makes you think you're going to get away with this? But this isn't the first time we've heard about this scam, you know. This is what everybody fears when you're trying to hire somebody to do work in your house or your business. That they're just going to take the money and run. That's why, you know, you don't give them everything up front. You give them only a portion of it. And then when they start, you give them some more money. When they finish, you give them the rest.
0: Joe, I make it a practice not to give a penny until you start the job. I mean, I want to see what kind of work these guys are doing. I mean, there's too much nonsense going on right now. So, crazy stuff. You got to be careful. Plan for the grandson of Lay Mafia. You read this one, Joe? John Gotti would love to donate a kidney to his mother. He was going to do a sentence. I think it was 15 months. And he's doing it for fraudulently taking over $1 million in COVID-19 small business loan. He was supposed to donate a kidney to Victoria Gotti. But couldn't do it because the mother, I guess, got some sort of an infection of some sort. And if he didn't donate by Monday, he'd have to start serving the sentence. Kind of a weird story here.
1: Yeah, I kind of tuned it all out, to be honest with you. I mean, I saw it, I read about it, and just kind of shake my head and move on to the next one. I mean, I think the judge is basically saying, all right, listen, if you're not giving this up, you're going to jail. Enough of this.
0: Yeah, that's a weird story, man. I'll tell you, the Gotti's back in the news. Crazy stuff.
1: I'm gonna throw one at you.
0: Go ahead.
1: Did you see this guy got arrested in Port Washington for driving while drunk and he crashed into the Port Washington liquor store? Did you see this one?
0: No. God. No.
1: Yeah, so yeah, I saw this before we came on this morning. So this guy was DWI, he's driving along and all of a sudden he swerves off and he crashes straight into the liquor store. on Shore Road and Manhasset Avenue. And the fire department had to come and had to extricate. He got out of the car himself, but the car was like through the entire liquor store. So
2: wow.
1: Nobody got hurt, thank God. But just the kind of craziness that happens on Long Island.
0: Yeah, and according to reports, I think he had asked one of the employees if there was still a little Jim Beam on the shelf, a little Jim Beam bourbon on the shelf. I guess, you know, he was fearful of the fact of maybe not getting the final one or two bottles from what I'm told here. We're checking our sources on that. So, Joe with a crime report, man, I'll tell you, it's crazy. Joe, during the week, you had two MS-13 gang members charged with the murder. It was 10 years ago of a 15-year-old they mistakenly believed was a member of a rival gang. And also, it was another murder in 2023, someone who was abducted in Huntington and then killed in another state. I think it was Maryland there. So, we haven't, you know, heard a lot regarding, MS-13 cases, but another one popping up here.
1: Yeah. And we know this is from the U.S. Attorney's Office in the Eastern District that the feds are still working these cases, and these guys are getting convicted and they're going away for a long period of time. I mean, once the feds got involved in this and they started hammering this, is MS-13 eradicated? No, but compared to what things were going on for about, you know, less than 10 years ago, they're doing a great job trying to clean this mess up.
0: Yeah, crazy. And finally, Joe, and this was a gut-wrenching one here. Did you read this one regarding a mother making an emotional plea to the public why she accidentally lost the cremated remains of her son while preparing to leave this area? Boy, do we feel for Suzanne Sagatic, said the ashes of her son Raymond misplaced as she finalized the sale of her home in Hopog. Raymond died in 2022, age 30, and the ashes apparently kept inside a quart-sized Ziploc bag along with a memorial card bearing Raymond's photo and name as well as beads from Beating Hearts, which is a support group for families who have lost loved ones to overdoses. Can you believe that? Humble, yeah. Ashes in a Ziploc campfire. I hope she found it by now.
1: Yeah, I was just looking it up as you talked about it, but it doesn't apparently think it's been returned yet. Yeah, so we don't know, you know, how these got discarded or where they could have gotten discarded, but I don't know. The likelihood of finding this is going
0: to
1: be really tough.
0: Very, very tough one right there, my friend. I hate to end on that, but Joe, of course, best-selling author, Cold Case Handbook, not one but two edition. Get on Amazon, folks. Fascinating book. Also, he is on the YouTube channel regarding Gilgo and more to come there, especially possible Asian Doe identification. Ray Tierney is on that. And he is podcasting as well. How are we going with the two ladder fronts, Joe?
1: Very good. I had a pre-recorded interview come out this week with Sheriff Toulon, and we got into some of the great things that he's done over the past almost 10 years now. And of course, we got into the wrecks with the 1888 mindset that he had mentioned in the Newsday interview that we wanted to expand more about and do this. So, yeah, Rex thought highly of himself, you know, pretty high up on that list, and he's comparing himself to Jack the Ripper. But, you know, you think about it. When one of the victim's family members has said, you're not even top five, and you almost kind of think now you put two and two together that the family had known about this prior to it, and they try to take them down a few notches. So it's interesting to see how this stuff develops.
0: No question. More to come, no doubt about it. Joe Jacklin, the great Sarge, of course. Check out those books. Fascinating book, folks. It is a great read, the Cold Case Handbook, two editions in place there. Sarge. Excellent stuff, my friend. We'll look forward to talking with you next week.
1: You too. Have a great week.
0: You too. Great weekend, my friend. The great Joe checking in at 7:26. Let's get a travel check. We'll switch gears and head to the Middle East with Dr. Romorowski, ladies and gentlemen. First, though, let's get the updates as far as your travels. 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That's East West Industries. .com. Look for the openings. Veterans especially. It can be a great landing spot. The mantra is about saving aircraft crew lives. EastWestIndustries.com. A hidden gem in our backyard. I've been telling you for years. Right here in Ron Conkuma. Down tree still out there in South. Oh, wait a minute. That's cleared. Excellent. That's cleared. Good to go. That was on Tabora Road there in South Oak. You're good to go all the way out to North Fork. Cleared out that down tree from around 520. East, west, north, and south, folks, we're incident-free and accident-free. Happy to report that at 727. Happy to report that it's not going to rain, but it's going to be hot. It's going to be hot. What can I tell you? Next couple of days. You know, I always say, think about this. 2.5 months from now, you're walking around with your kid on Halloween, and it's 44 degrees out. Chilly. So you'll take the heat, right? Ken, are you a heat guy or a cold guy?
2: I can't stand the cold.
0: There you go. I'm a heat guy. So anyway, you got a heat advisory for the next few. It's going to feel like 103 today. Hydrate. And if you have to be indoors with the AC, that's not bad either. So currently we're at 79. It feels like it's 84 already. As we head to 89, let's send it over to Chuck Brady. He at the Weather Center.
3: From the LI News Radio Weather Center on this Friday, we're looking at a slight chance of showers and thundershowers in the early part of the afternoon. This morning, though, we're starting off with sunshine and just a few clouds up there. 87 is our predicted high, but it will feel a lot warmer. 97 with a heat index factor this afternoon, and then there's that chance of rain. By the way, rain increases to a 40-50% chance after dark tonight. Mostly cloudy skies with a low of 74. Slight chance of rain on Saturday as well. From the LI News Weather Center, I'm staff forecaster Chuck Brady.
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0: All right, time to get the latest. Excuse me, as far as what's happening in and around the Middle East, Strait of Hormuz, lots happening in and around. With Dr. Asif Romorowski, he, the executive director of Scholars for Peace in the Middle East, also is a best-selling author, co-author of October 7, The Wars Over Words and Deeds. Dr. Romorowski, nice enough to give us a couple here on a Friday morning program right here on Long Island. Asif, great having you back. And, of course, on the heels of a visit to Washington by the Prime Minister in for the funeral and proceedings regarding Lindsey Graham over the last week and a half or so, was Benjamin Netanyahu. But in essence, you know, there's still, you know, the key word in all of this that has been over the last couple of months to me is uncertainty. We just don't know. Every time we hear that things are going in the right direction, we take a step or two backwards. Then we take one forward. Then we take one backward. Then we take three, four. You know what I'm saying? It's been a back and forth. How would you classify what's happening in and around right now? How would you classify it in your sense? Welcome aboard.
8: Good morning, Jerry. Thank you, as always, for having me. I mean, look, I think that we are in a, I mean, you described it correctly. There's no, you know, great way to describe, you know, where we're in. I think that there's, to my mind, it's a correlation of domestic politics and foreign policy. Clearly, there is, you know, the midterm elections is, you know, is a dimension here. I think that the Iranian calculus, and maybe they're right about it, I mean, that, you know, that the domestic politics would overshadow foreign policy issues, and the fact that there was a desire and a need to deal with the prices of oil and gas prices. There's also been discussion about whether or not, and this has been coming over the past few days, about the amount of interceptors we've had and, you know, taking this time to actually, you know, rearm and regroup on our end as far as, you know, there's been a deficit when it came to Patriots. The Israelis have a similar problem as far as their interceptions, as far as their intercepts, and there has been a need to make sure that everybody is rearmed properly given, you know, the amount of the toll that it's taken over the past 3.5 years at large when it comes to interceptors. That being said, I think that the Iranians are playing the game as usual as far as, you know, lying and as far as deceit and as far as trying to ride the wave using interlocutors like Pakistan and Qatar, which, again, you know, these are not allies of the United States and not to be trusted. You know, they're kind of deceitful way, you know, and the way that they've been conducting business. The Iranians are trying to circumvent, you know, dealing with us directly and are now currently trying to work together with the Omanis. And because the other part of the Straits of Hormuz, again, it's part of it is Iran, the other part is of Oman. And basically to say, well, if they're on the same page as far as taking potential tolls, et cetera, then, you know, we can open up the straits fully and that'll work out okay. The fact of the matter is you give Iran an inch, you know, and you don't want to be in a, you don't want to be in a position where we're paying them any kind of tolls, whatsoever. Positively, the siege, you know, is holding. I mean, we're still able to get about 500 million, you know, barrels out, you know, despite all of this, which is positive at large, you know, as far as what's happening. The military option still, to my mind, needs to be on the table. I mean, let us not forget, and the world should not be forgetting, that there is still the highly enriched uranium, which this was the main objective of the war vis-a-vis Iranians' quest for the bomb. There's still Pickaxe Hill. There's still a significant amount of military capabilities, not to mention the fact that there is now rumors and intel to validate as far as more technology regarding ICBMs. They're attacking our allies. They've yet to attack Israel because they know Israel is edging to get into all of this. And the Israelis, part of the reason, and again, not the sole reason, obviously, to your earlier comments, as far as the conversation that took place between Netanyahu and Trump when he was here last week, was the fact that the Israelis presented a plan as far as an Israeli attack, and they have not gotten a green light yet. And so all of that is playing out here. The regional dimension, which, you know, I know I'm, you know, just taking it one step further, is, of course, Trump's desire to expand the border peace, Gaza, get the Saudis involved, you know, and the attack.
0: And get another round of the Abraham Accords, basically, right?
8: Right, exactly. And last week's, you know, attack that was supposed to happen, supposedly did not happen, was halted because of Saudis. I mean, the Saudis are hedging their bets. I mean, I think the Saudis are on the wrong side here. The Saudis need to support us versus supporting, really, I would say, enemies of the United States. And that needs to change. We need to get the Saudis around the table here to get them to understand what's at stake here. And I think that that's all part of where some of this diplomacy is taking place.
0: Talking with Ace Romorowski, I know the president from the Oval Office, I know there was a munitions question. He said there's plenty, and defense manufacturers are working feverishly to supply and beyond. So he put that at bay. But, you know, Israel's situation, especially with Hezbollah, they've been rather quiet over the last couple of weeks, Ace.
8: Well, there's been attacks all along. They have not been as much reports, you know, as far as all of that has been going on, for obvious reasons. I mean, there's been attacks in Gaza all the time. Soldiers are still dying. I mean, the fact of the matter is, on the Gaza front, notwithstanding the announcement of, you know, the fact that, you know, the Hamas agreed to a deal, you know, the Hamas is not going to disarm, so they can't leave there. And on the northern front, I mean, the Israelis, still dealing with Hezbollah. There's still drones. There's still issues going on there. And so both of these fronts represent existential threats to the state of Israel. There is a attempt to quiet things down as a result of the Lebanese-Israeli track that was, again, put into play as far as the MOU there. That is going to take time. That is yet to fully come to, you know, it's still being cooked. It's not fully baked yet. And Hezbollah is still a major force and still represents a threat. And so, and not to mention the fact that, of course, as you know, Hezbollah is a direct arm of the Islamic Republic of Iran. So there is other kinds of forces playing out here looking to put pressure on the Israelis. And so and Hezbollah, of course, was looking to get as much money as they could out of this, you know, a proposed deal. They would still like to get those kind of funds. So I don't think we're done with any of this.
0: Talking with Ace Romorowski. Doctor, how does this end? Is there an end game soon? Do we see that as we get through this summer and get into September? Do you see something happening that will put the finishing touches? President kind of in a pickle here. We've been stating that for the last couple. So, in essence, do you see an end game here as we speak on this 7th day of August?
8: To my mind, we do need to get back to basics, and we need to get back to where we were at the beginning of the war, and that was going to require a full military force and might by us, and jointly with Israel and our other allies in the region. Otherwise, we're going to be entering what I would constitute a low-intensity kind of warfare that is going to be a constant state, you know, where we have, you know, which is where we are now, really. I mean, we have a significant amount of firepower and a significant amount of manpower in the region. There has not been a desire, and this

0: that the markets has have reacted to what has been coming out of the Straits. And positively, you know, gas prices have gone down over the past few weeks. That's positive. There's a sign of stability. But I think that you can't trust the Iranians. And, you know, the problem with Iran is that no matter who they are talking to, you're still talking to the IRGC. Their objectives are still the same. And we need to, we cannot forget that. I mean, we shouldn't be forgetting exactly why we got into it. Otherwise, you know, we're going to be back at it, you know, in it's a matter of months, years. But I mean, to my mind, it's not a, it's a matter of, you know, clearly months, because they're going to continue with this. The Iranians are trying to ride the wave. That's what they always do. And that's what they're going to continue to do, in order to buy time.
1: You'll never be able to have a firm agreement with them because you'll never be able to trust them. It's, we all know that. So, I mean, if we haven't learned that, we know it now. Certainly. Finally, I'll ask you this. You know, we've got the rise of socialism, obviously. You look at these primaries, you look at the most recent one in Michigan, you know, with this Abdul al-Sayed. There's a lot of viewpoints regarding anti-Semitism that have accentuated itself. It doesn't help that we have a mayor here in New York City who feels the way he does. We talked about it prior to you coming on with the Sarge, Joe Jacklin, and the crime report is regarding crimes in general in New York City. They are down. Hate crimes are up, though. The most heinous of acts, murder, et cetera, et cetera, they're down. But hate crimes have arisen year over year. How do you grasp that? How do you, you know, you dealing with a lot of students and everything else, there are a lot of questions here. How do you explain it? You want to tell me October 7th kind of started this train? But in essence, why have we permeated to the point where it's become so apparent of our everyday lives, we can't escape it?
0: 100%. I mean, October 7th did not come in a vacuum. I mean, this there's been a normalizing of anti-Semitism in American society that has led to the election of these progressive candidates. Al-Sayed's father is literally a member of the Muslim Brotherhood. I mean, you have here a normalizing of terrorism in American society. And it's being manifested, which is what I consider to be part of the long game on institutions of soft power, journalism, the academy, K-12, as far as normalizing anti-Semitism in American society, which leads to a Mamdani, it leads to an Al-Sayed, leads to a Hamami. I mean, you know, the races that came out, you know, the results. Positively, there was, you know, the, you know, there was a significant defeat of people like Cori Bush. I think that they, you know, there is a little bit of a stingy of, normal, a little bit, not, I mean, again, I'm being very, you know, cautious here. You know, some elements of the Democratic Party are waking up to the fact that this is not their party anymore, and the fact that the party has been hijacked. But I think that these younger and loud voices are speaking out, and you know that this is a real, to my mind, represents a cultural problem in American society that needs to shift. And let's not forget that anti-Semitism is not just a dimension of anti-Semitism. This is about anti-Americanism and anti-Westernism. Yeah. I mean, the ideology is, you know, is correlated, and so they have a long game as far as trying to take over American institutions through the American system, and that's the problem.
1: Yeah, you're right. No doubt about it. And obviously, you know, the point regarding the only solace out of the state of Missouri is Cori Bush losing. She being, you know, part of that squad, facilitators of hate. But it's very real. It's a big fight in our hands. Big fight in our hands. It's about denouncing, and it's also about getting to those polls. And using common sense, and making sure you express your vote. It'll be one of the most important things happening, in my estimation, in all my years of doing this job, November the 3rd, the most important election of a lifetime. And we'll see look what's happening in the state of Wisconsin for Jessica Hahn, who's running for governor, and all the nonsense and hatred that she has been spewing. It's real. Dr. Romanowski.

0: Go ahead. He's a final thought on that.
1: 100%. No, I mean, yeah. I agree with you 100%. I mean, I think that this is where we need to, you know, deal with this, fight this, because otherwise, you know, we are, you know, this is not healthy for American society, and we need to crack down on this.
0: No question. Asaf, of course, Executive Director of Scholars for Peace in the Middle East, ladies and gentlemen, and the police. It's a must read, co-author of October 7, The Wars Over Words and Deeds, bestseller right here, folks. Asaf, until next time, you stay well.
1: You too. Take care. Have a good weekend.
0: You got it. Dr. Romorowski checking in with us at 12 and a half minutes to the top of the hour. Chuck Levine coming up, ladies and gentlemen, at 8 o'clock. Let's get a sense of the travels. 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Trains are in good shape. No problems. We do have an accident now on Sunrise Highway, westbound side. That's at exit 53, which is Route 112. All the lanes are closed there. This from about 20 minutes ago or so. Points east, you're okay. That's a hot spot right now. To the west we go, and we have an accident all the way in the southbound side of Van Wyck, just past Linden Boulevard. There, the center of four lanes blocked off, points west from there. You're in pretty good shape. So that spot, of course, on Sunrise, just to repeat, an accident westbound. Please avoid if you can. Exit 53. All the lanes are closed from around 7:30 this morning. At 11 and a half minutes to the top of the hour, let's get the temp here. We've hit 80. It feels like it's 85 already. That's how hot it's going to be today. We'll get to around 89, add on another, I don't know, 10 to 15 degrees because of the humidity. Right now the humidity is at 86%. So it's going to feel a lot hotter, anywhere from 95 to 103. That's how it's going to feel. If you have a respiratory, stay inside of the air. You have to be out, take breaks, hydrate. That's key. 7:49, let's go back to Chuck Brady for the update from the Weather Center.
2: From the LI News Radio Weather Center on this Friday, we're looking at a slight chance of showers and thundershowers in the early part of the afternoon. This morning, though, we're starting off with sunshine and just a few clouds up there. 87 is our predicted high, but it will feel a lot warmer, 97 with a heat index factor this afternoon, and then there's that chance of rain. By the way, rain increases to a 40-50% chance after dark tonight. Mostly cloudy skies with a low of 74. Slight chance of rain on Saturday as well. From the LI News Weather Center, I'm staff forecaster Chuck Brady.
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0: All righty, Chuck Levine coming up in 5 or 6 minutes. We'll hear from the senior assemblyman of the state. Keep an eye on a couple of things where the president signed two new executive orders, we told you earlier, aimed at further restricting birthright citizenship. Birth tourism is called. In June, if you remember, the Supreme Court rejected Trump's earlier push to narrow the birthright citizenship, affirming that children who are born on U.S. soil are citizens, even if their parents are in the country illegally or temporarily. But the new orders, you know, they kind of take a more limited approach. One would deny the citizenship to children born to alien enemies, members of foreign terrorist organizations. And some people acting on behalf of foreign governments. The other targets people traveling to the U.S. to give birth, though existing law already prohibits obtaining a visa primarily to secure U.S. citizenship for a child. So, we'll see what transpires there. Also, keeping an eye on those wildfires. Just devastating stuff, going on in Washington, the state of Washington, Spokane. And, you know, they got the guy, the alleged arsonist, who's accused of starting the first of three of these devastating wildfires, admitting he had some sort of a fetish with fire. That's really how you'd explain these arsonists. He admitted to igniting the blaze and more than two dozen other fires since last year. So, just devastating stuff. The worst fire season in more than 30 years in that part of the country. So that's what's happening over there, the latest. And as Azov said, the Iran is finalizing a deal with Oman on vessel traffic through that Strait of Hormuz. Yeah, that's why you cannot believe, you know, the back and forth, whether it's Trump or Iran, making progress, not making progress, blockade in place. And Rand says they're not going to, you know, that a loan will not reopen the critical waterway, the strait. They're demanding several guarantees from the United States before ships can transit freely. And these ongoing talks between Iran and Oman are important because they could lead to the full opening of this critical energy waterway there. So we'll see what goes on there. And then you got Iran's top negotiator accusing Trump of what he called theater diplomacy. So just the back and forth continues. And the one other note, Mitch McConnell, Senator Mitch McConnell, we finally heard from him yesterday, that he said he's been discharged from the rehab center. We have been recovering from a fall. And the guy's 84. He was hospitalized back in June. There's a lot of speculation, really, no reason or anything else, but he suffered a fall, McConnell had later revealed, and he'll be serving it out as far as from home base, I guess. Even more so why you've got to have term limits with some of these folks. Got to. Ladies and gentlemen, some of the other key stories in and around at 7:58. Check the travels, hit on the weather. Chuck Levine standing by. Currently, we're in good shape via the trains, along the railroad, no problems to tell you about. The problem right now on Sunrise Highway, ladies and gentlemen, we have an accident there westbound at Route 112, which is exit 53, westbound side. All lanes are closed from that accident from almost 30 minutes ago. Points west. If you're traveling all the way in, we have an accident on the Van Wyck just past Linden Boulevard. It has the one right lane of four closed off there. So that being an issue. And also on the BQE, if you're traveling there, the westbound just past Wythe Avenue, the center lane of three blocked off. Minutes ago, this occurring. Hot spots right now, 7:59. 80 degrees. It feels like 85. Get used to it. Over the next three, we got heat advisories till Sunday. Back to Chuck Brady with the update. And another Chuck coming right on, Mr. Levine, right in.
2: From the LI News Radio Weather Center on this Friday, we're looking at a slight chance of showers and thundershowers in the early part of the afternoon. This morning, though, we're starting off with sunshine and just a few clouds up there. 87 is our predicted high, but it will feel a lot warmer, 97 with a heat index factor this afternoon, and then there's that chance of rain. By the way, rain increases to a 40-50% chance after dark tonight. Mostly cloudy skies with a low of 74. Slight chance of rain on Saturday as well. From the LI News Weather Center, I'm Staff Forecaster Chuck Brady.
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0: We have wanted him for a while. We got him today. And certainly a lot has been going on. I haven't spoken in a while. It's always good to catch up with the senior statesman of the New York State Assembly. You know him very well. Charles Levine, ladies and gentlemen, of the 13th Assembly District, I do believe. We say a very good morning to Chuck. Sir, how are you?
14: I'm doing pretty well, all things considered, Jay, and I hope all is well with you and with your listeners this morning. And thanks again for the invitation.
0: Always a pleasure to have you. You know that. I guess we'll start. We haven't spoken to you since the budget passed, Chuck. $277 billion, give or take. A lot going on, a lot to decipher there, I'll tell you. Delays. Now this thing was supposed to be delivered April 1. It hardly ever is, but, in essence, how do you put a final stamp on things when you look at some of the numbers that the state delivered? Let me hit that for you.
14: Well, our primary obligation is to provide for public education and health care and safety for our citizens. And even though the budget was very, very late, there were some major accomplishments. The governor wanted to change the tort laws because it was her belief that by changing some of the liability laws, that's when people sue other people, especially for automobile accidents, that people are paying too much in auto insurance. So she held them very firm on that particular issue. And that took, because it was very complicated, that took a long time to iron out. Even once an agreement is reached in principle, the next step then becomes putting everything in statutory language, which is a separate challenge in and of itself. Another major factor that we had to contend with was this. 6 or 7 years ago, we had passed a climate protection law, and at the time we passed it, and of course this was designed to try to reduce greenhouse gas emissions primarily from fossil fuels, it was to be aspirational. However, a court determined that it was not aspirational, that we had to stick to strict limitations that had been set back in 2019. We simply could not meet those requirements. So that was another major bone of contention, because some people wanted us, some of my colleagues wanted us to stay the course and require emissions controls that we simply were not able to meet. So those were a couple of the major issues, and they are major issues. And we were left, by the time the budget was passed, with about 6 or 7 actual days in which to consider the 11 or 12,000 bills that were pending at that time. So we were able to get to some of them, but there were some major accomplishments. But I am most pleased that public education, which is so important, critically important to us in New York State, and even more important on Long Island, is getting the funding that it needs. And we are doing our best in very, very difficult times, because we lost a federal partner when it comes to health care, to try to provide health care and insurance for so many New Yorkers. I don't know how deep into the woods I should go here, but we've had something in New York called the Essential Plan, which provided for state-subsidized insurance for those who simply didn't have sufficient funds to purchase private insurance. And the estimates are that it's hundreds of thousands of people now in our state who are going to go without insurance because the federal government pulled the rug out from under us in terms of providing for those folks. So, and this will be a major challenge for the upcoming year. So now that I've depressed you completely, you'll never want me on your show again.
0: Thanks, Chuck. We'll talk to you next year. How's that? After the budget's passed in July, Chuck Levine with us. I guess it doesn't help, though, when you got to plug holes. And listen, New York City has been going through a fiscal nightmare itself. You know, whatever the dollar amount is, $5, 6, 7 billion, given to Mr. Mamdani and company. And I know you got to do it. You know, we've had Kathy Hochul on this show a couple of times, and you've got to make sure the city stays afloat. That is an awful lot of money to give in a budgetary sense as far as the Big Apple is concerned.
14: Not only is it a lot of money, but I think a lot of people don't realize that the city's budget itself is well over $100 billion. But the city is still reeling, and was still reeling, from the effects of the economic effects of COVID. And the city and the rest of the state and the rest of the nation are also facing challenges, because everything is costing so damn much these days, with tariffs and the price of oil as a result of the war in Iran. And our obligation is to make sure that the city is able to function. The city of New York after all, is the economic driver of the entire state of New York and one of the great economic drivers of the entire country. So we've got to do it.
0: Can we lose you or we got
14: and you? No matter who the mayor is,
0: I got you.
14: To make sure that the city can function.
0: Yep, no question about it. I agree with you in that respect. I'll tell you, the Albatross, Chuck, is the MTA. I mean, how do you rein these folks in? They can never solve an issue from an economic standpoint. I don't know if John Oliva is the right guy to do it as far as leading it. You know, the shortfalls, the overtime that is paid out, Chuck, it is astronomical. Dee Murray said it best. Senator Murray said it best on this show. You've got to have kind of a NYFA / Nassau County as far as the MTA. What would be so wrong as far as a fiscal panel to oversee these things regarding the MTA? Is that wrong? Is that being opposed? I think it's a smart idea. Nothing wrong with that.
14: We will always have to make sure that we do our level best to guarantee that one of the largest commuter railroads, one of the largest functioning railroads in the world, is able to maintain itself.
0: Yep.
14: And nothing is easy when it comes to the Metropolitan Transportation Authority. And I don't know if Mr. Murray's got a bill, but if he's got a bill, excuse me, I will certainly take a close look at it and see what we can do. But we have to keep it going. It is the lifeblood of our entire economic community. Warts and all.
0: Without question. And maybe I ought to get you and Dean together at a Starbucks or something on a Saturday morning to iron that out. I think it's vital. And especially you got rate hikes coming into play in March. There is really nothing to ever satisfy by the MTA. We know that it's, an essential portion right here. So, we'll see how that goes. I wanted to ask you this because you worked with this guy in the assembly, for a while. His name is Zoram Mamdani. Did you ever think back in the day, Chuck Levine, that this guy was a mayoral type of guy, that he could lead, the largest city in this country of all places? Was that ever a thought process as far as your situation was concerned?
14: Well, I always understood that Zoran had some talent, some communicative skills, which is no surprise. He's been the beneficiary of an extraordinary upbringing. But did I think he would be mayor of the city of New York? I initially had concerns and still have concerns and some doubts, but when we take a look at the way that the that election, especially the Democratic primary for mayor, unfolded, I always will wonder. And of course, this is part of the poetry of politics, which was the way Mario Cuomo used to put it. What would have happened had Andrew Cuomo not been a participant in that primary election? There were some other good people who were running, and I will share this with you. That the government is always complicated, even local government, as anyone who's ever been involved in very local government knows, very complicated. And I think that there are some people who have grave concerns over Mr. Mamdani. But I think it's also important for us to recognize that in the city of New York, the leader, the speaker of the city council, is Julie Menin, who is a very, very good public official. And the controller is Mark Levine, who is also a very, very good public official. So there are reins on a horse, on Mr. Mamdani. And we will see how he is able to function. And that is our role.
0: Chuck, you can't be happy with the anti-Semitism that has been spewing about. And and you look at the primaries, and listen, Bernie Sanders has been the architect of all this stuff. You know, when you think about it, and I think about that rally in Brooklyn, Brad Landa, Valdez, Chevalier, dangerous stuff, I think, what's, so it's permeating out of our beloved city right now. And this guy has become the face, you know, when you talk about socialism, et cetera, et cetera. There is a hate out there right now. And a mayor is supposed to be about everybody. It's supposed to be about cultures and everything else in our great city. I don't see that from Zoran Mamdani. Did you ever get a sense of that back in the day as part of the assembly?
14: Well, New York's greatest mayor was Fiorello LaGuardia, who did his best to bring everybody together during the worst of economic times. And as far as the Jew hatred, the far left has no monopoly on that. This is a common thread between the far left and the far right, and always has been. And
0: mainly the left, though, Charles. Mainly the left.
14: I don't know. You know, I'm still gravely concerned over a president of the United States who seemed to think that Nazis and neo-Confederates marching in at the University of Virginia were composed of some good people or some fine people. This is a dangerous time. It's a dangerous time for all of us. But I think that what we must do, and that's Americans of good faith, no matter what their religion is we must stand up for the proposition that there is such a thing in this country as religious freedom and freedom to practice whatever religion we want. And I think we go back to basics, and we will see how these the so-called socialists, who are not classical socialists from the point of view, and again, I don't want to bore your listeners, but socialists believe that the government controls must control the means of production. That's all the factories and companies and the delivery of services. The very few of these folks actually believe that. Most of them believe in a European-style socialism, which is more of a so-called welfare state arrangement. So we will see, which is not to say that some of these people aren't way off the deep end, but we will see and what will happen. And but my concern is not simply with the socialists. My concern is with the fact that, and I do want to speak a little bit about how the socialists came into power, but my concern is that there is too much enabling on both sides of the far sides of the political aisle on utilizing and monetizing hatred, and not just hatred against Jews, hatred against any minority, and of course hatred against any marginalized group is racism, and that is a great concern that I have. And as far as the socialists, these folks, at least in our part of the country, only gained some measure of prominence during the president's first term in office. And in part, it was a rebellion, in a way, against some of the arcane policies that we saw adopted during Trump's first term. And I first came into contact with these folks back in about 2019, when the Democratic Socialists America New York chapter refused to interview for endorsement anyone who had gone to Israel. They and I had some great battles on social media about what I took to be a ridiculous position, and frankly, a position which to me was anti-Semitic.
0: I mean, listen, I'll push back in the sense what you stated prior as far as our current president. I don't think no man has befriended Israel more than Donald Trump has. And, I mean, let's face it. There is, you can say Bernie Sanders. Again, I say Bernie is the architect of this, and he found the right vehicle in this current mayor. But, We have seen its rise. You know, we have seen its ugly head that has permeated this country, even to the fact, you know, the primaries and the most recent in Michigan. Dangerous stuff right now, Chuck, of what I'm seeing here. Dangerous stuff.
14: But one of the people who raised me was a grandmother who hid in a hay wagon during a pogrom and saw her friends killed as a 5 or 6 year old in Ukraine. And when I used to watch television with her, she was really an amazing person. And we would watch the news, and I would say, "Grandma, this is terrible. This is terrible." And she would look at me and say, "You know, it's always been terrible. What we have to do is make things better, and that is our obligation. And you and I certainly share that belief. And so do Americans."
0: No question, Chuck Levine, with us. Couple of minutes. Yeah, no, you're right. No question. Chuck, couple of things before we let you go. What plagues you the most right now? You've been at it a long time. As far as the state is concerned, what plagues you from a mindset of where we are currently at and what lies ahead?
14: Jay,
0: a lot of changes have been in play since you first took office. Give me a second.
14: That is such a good question, and thank you for asking it. And I'll share with you what I have been told in conversations I've had the last weeks and actually last couple of months at community meetings, civic associations. People are frightened. People are frightened in ways that I have not seen before in my life. And I grew up in the era of the civil rights movement and the and war in Vietnam crisis. But people are frightened. They are asking, where are we going? And I cannot give them an answer because I don't know where we're going. What I know is that we have to fight, and we have to fight for American democratic values. And we have to fight to make sure that whether we agree with someone or we don't agree with someone, that we can, in a civil manner, exchange our ideas. And minds can be changed, and I have seen that happen over and over again. And we have to make sure that we fight for American democracy. That's the only answer. And I think that was the essence of what my grandmother used to tell me when I was a kid.
0: That's a good answer. I like that from Grandma. I like that a lot. Chuck Levine, I'll give you one more, Chuck. One of the more contentious elections coming up in 88 days, and I've been doing this a long time, my friend, 3 decades.
14: Yes.
0: And I say it a lot, consequences, et cetera, with elections. With all that's on the line, I think this one could take the cake. I'll ask you this. Does the incumbent, governor-wise, New York State, have it in her for a 4-year run here? Are you confident that Kathy Hochul, if elected, can do this job and forge ahead over the next 4 years? You're up for re-election as well. You've been doing it a long time. 2-part question. How long do you think you want to keep it going? And is this governor capable of getting it done?
14: As far as my own position, I concentrate on the upcoming election. And as far as Governor Hochul and her opponent, my county executive, Bruce Blakeman, who I do happen to know. I have known Kathy Hochul since she was lieutenant governor. And at that time, I thought, this is such a good person, such a smart person, such a tough person, someone cut from middle class cloth, which I value very greatly. Someone from the middle class, whose family struggled to become middle class. I have seen her operate up close and personal with some of the hotheads in the legislature. I have great faith in her. She is as tough as nails. She is the most analytic governor with whom I have worked over the years. And in addition to that, she has a toughness. And as she has been described, and this is, I think, one of the differences between her and her opponent, is Kathy Hochul punches above her weight. And I have a lot of faith in her. And trust.
0: How about that? An interesting way of description on Ms. Levine. An interesting way.
14: As we call it. Mm-hmm.
0: Yep, okay. Chuck, listen, it's always a pleasure to have you, you know that, on this program. And you are welcome anytime.
14: Jay.
0: And I want you to know that.
14: The pleasure is mine, and you know how much I value what journalists do and how much I value the fact that you take on the tough subjects. And thank you, my friend. And thank you as well to all.
0: All righty.
14: Take good care, pal. Be good. Bye-bye now.
0: I appreciate it. We'll chat soon. That's Chuck Levine, New York State Assembly 13th District. I got a lot of respect for Chuck. I got to tell you, a lot of respect for Chuck. 23 past the hour of 8 o'clock here in Orlando. Let's get a sense of travel. Now, the rest of the show, folks, we'll do some headlines. Kieran at 8:30. We'll open up phones. Anybody wants to put a question or a comment in, you are welcome to do so on the other side of things. So keep that in mind. Let's get a quick sense of the travels brought to you by Apple Honda. They're in business 71 plus years, for good reason. They got the showroom. They've got the, service center right next to each other. They've extended the hours this summer season. They have incredible deals, as far as new, used, pre-owned, you name it. And, not only that, they have the choosing a C of inventory as you drive through there off Route 58. It's phenomenal. Really is something to see the great Apple Honda in Riverhead. 824, the trains are in good shape. No problems to talk about. Everything's on a close, folks. Always go to the app from the MTA train time. You can go to the site, MTA.org, hit the rail icon. That's going to give you latest some info regarding cancellations and or delays. We have an accident on the Sunrise Highway side, westbound at exit 53, all the lanes are closed. That's a problem. Points west all the way in, where we're looking at another accident on the Van Wyck southbound just past Linden Boulevard. There you're going to have the two rail lanes of four blocked off. Two tough spots right now. We'll keep an eye on that. That's Sunrise Highway again. Traveling east to the Forks, you're in good shape. We had a down tree earlier in Southold that was tying up some stuff. That's cleared. You're good there. At nearly 8:25 here on a Friday. Right now, folks, weather is a huge story. Another heat advisory is in place. Not only today, tomorrow, Sunday as well. It's going to feel a lot hotter. It adds another 10 to 12 to 15 degrees on top of the actual temperature. Feels like it's 87. We're actually at 81. As we hit the 89, the humidity is going to be high today. Right now we're at 83%. It feels like it's 87 degrees already out there, so dress appropriately. Make sure you're drinking a lot of water and, be careful out there. Okay. Take some breaks when you can. If you are intense working out there, the intensity is out there. You don't want to be controlled by this heat. Stay indoors if you can. Soak in that air conditioner. 25 minutes past. Let's send it over to Chuck Brady. He at the Weather Center.
2: From the LI News Radio Weather Center on this Friday, we're looking at a slight chance of showers and thundershowers in the early part of the afternoon. This morning, though, we're starting off with sunshine and just a few clouds up there. 87 is our predicted high, but it will feel a lot warmer, 97 with a heat index factor this afternoon, and then there's that chance of rain. By the way, rain increases to a 40-50% chance after dark tonight, mostly cloudy skies with a low of 74, slight chance of rain on Saturday as well. From the LI News Weather Center, I'm Staff Forecaster Chuck Brady.
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0: Good morning, Long Island. It's 8:30. I'm Jay Oliver. This is 103.9 LI News Radio on this Friday. It is the 7th of August. Here's some of the stories that we have been covering. Yeah, it is hot. A lot of people heading to the beaches will tell you what to look for there as these scorching temps keep blanketing the island. We'll tell you about a judge stating a Sound Beach man should serve no less than the maximum sentence after the death of a Bahamian father of four was gunned down, mistaken identity here, in his own backyard from 4 years ago. We'll tell you about that. Another offshore wind developer that had planned a large project off the New York coast has agreed to nearly a $250 million payment from the Trump administration to relinquish its offshore lease holdings. More than 1.5 million cartons of eggs have been recalled, folks, amid a salmonella outbreak that has affected some 17 states. And state environmental officials investigating if the large numbers of dead fish washed ashore. We should have asked this of the start. Cold Spring Harbor, who killed those fish? That's what we want to know. The Dow, there's a theory out there we'll tell you about. Dow lost 464, closed yesterday, 53,885. That's a starting point on this Friday morning, three-day win streak over from yesterday. And futures right now slightly upward of just about 60 points or so. World of sports, how about the Mets? Break them up. They broke up the pitching staff, and all of a sudden they're winning games. How do you explain it? They swept the Guardians in Cleveland. Now it's on to Pittsburgh. The Ducks get a win, taking out the Revolution before heading to Staten Island for the weekend. And the Yankees were idle last night as they will entertain the Hot Atlanta Braves in the Bronx this weekend. By the way, the NFL's back. How about that? The Hall of Fame game last night. We'll tell you about that. Temps right now, we're in the 80s. It feels like the upper 80s and near 90. We have a heat advisory on over the next 3 days. Scorching temperatures with humidity. And it'll feel like triple digits. We have those stories and more. Traffic and weather, I'll give it to you every 10 minutes on the fives right here on Long Island's only 24-7 News Talk FM radio station 103.9 LI News Radio. 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
1: ABC News, I'm Mike Dabusky. Meta is now on the hook for nearly $1 billion in fines from the state of New Mexico. A court leveling a $567 million fine on that social media giant. That's in addition to an earlier $375 million penalty. It all comes after Meta lost that landmark case that accused it of creating unsafe platforms.
3: Most of the money will go toward mental health and addiction treatment services. The case stems from a lawsuit by New Mexico's attorney general accusing Meta of misleading the public about the safety of its platforms and failing to protect children from online predators.
1: Meta is vowing to appeal. The White House tells ABC News the U.S. military has enough munitions to sustain any of President Trump's aims in the Middle East and beyond. That's after reports to warn Iran had depleted the country's supply of air defense weaponry. And the president signing two executive orders narrowing the scope of birthright citizenship yesterday. This is ABC News.
0: LI News time. We're at 8:34. 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In Riverhead, Route 58, check out the ongoing incredible pricing happening with pre-owned, used, new. All there for the taking. A sea of cars, never without the inventory. You got to check out the latest going on. Apple Honda, Old Country Road, Route 58 in Riverhead. Problem on Sunrise Highway, folks. That's the spot right now. Westbound exit 53, Route 112, Medford Road, North Ocean Ave. All the lanes are closed there because of that accident, from about an hour ago. Points west all the way in on the Van Wyck. We're looking at an accident. If you're traveling in that direction and you're picking us up southbound side, just past Linden Boulevard, as two right lanes are four blocked off. Also, we have a spot of a disabled bus now. That's been brought to our attention. It's on the Southern State eastbound, between 16 and 17. The right shoulder is blocked. So that is a problem, on the Southern State Parkway. And, we shall keep an eye on that. Also, this just in, U.S. economy unexpectedly shed some jobs in July amid some of the headwinds caused by, the elevated inflation uncertainty over the Iranian war, as far as economic impact. Bureau of Labor just came through with this number, that employers cut 23,000 jobs in June. That figure well below the estimate of economists polled by, the Bureau of Labor, who estimated about 80,000 jobs will be added. How about that? 23,000 cut, and they thought there'd be an additional 80,000. Unemployment rate dipped to 4.1, which was also below the estimate of 4.3. And we'll see as far as reverberations on Wall Street with that today. Current temp here in Islip, we're looking at 82 with a feel like of 87. Heat advisory in place for the next three. Let's send it over to Chuck Brady. He at the Weather Center.
2: From the LI News Radio Weather Center on this Friday, we're looking at a slight chance of showers and thundershowers in the early part of the afternoon. This morning, though, we're starting off with sunshine and just a few clouds up there. 87 is our predicted high, but it will feel a lot warmer. 97 with a heat index factor this afternoon, and then there's that chance of rain. By the way, rain increases to a 40-50% chance after dark tonight. Mostly cloudy skies with a low of 74. Slight chance of rain on Saturday as well. From the LI News Weather Center, I'm Staff Forecaster Chuck Brady.
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6: All righty. As we get down the stretch here, phones are open. Any comments, questions, always welcome on this program. You can do so now by dialing with Karen Orlando at the controls. And to answer your call, it's 631, what's the number? Oh, 451-1039. Karen, I'm already thinking of the weekend here. 451-1039. Any questions, comments, always welcome, ladies and gentlemen. Tell you about the jobs report. You think you're adding 80,000, you lose 23,000. That's never good. Now we understand you break that down and it makes a little sense. You break it down because some of it is retail, a lot of it is retail. That lost some jobs. There's a lot of uncertainty out there. We know that. And the financial. And let's face it, folks, with uncertainty comes climate. And people are just not spending with this type of uncertainty out there. And when you're not spending, businesses are affected. And when businesses are affected, well, what do they cut?

0: detectives from Narcotics Vice making that discovery. I guess they were conducting an investigation to a non-fatal overdose of a Nassau resident that happened during the week. That was in Wantagh. So, they nabbed these, two and, a lot of paraphernalia, 30,000 cash. You name it, they found it there. So all that in play. 451, 1039. I believe we have a taker, and that's Joe from Selden. Joseph, call your witness, my friend. What's up? Welcome aboard.
1: Hello, sir. Good morning. How are you?
0: Pretty good.
1: I missed you. I was last when you were on vacation. I didn't know, and I, every morning I'm listening, saying, "Oh my God!" I was having Oliver withdrawals. I said, "Where's Jay?" I really did miss you.
0: Yeah, you know what is that, by the way? Because you know, a couple of listen, not that I'm the grand old whatever, but can't this morning host take a couple of days? My goodness, people were sounding off alarms.
1: You got to
0: tell saying to myself, you got to be kidding me. Go ahead.
1: You got to tell us. You're going.
0: You get too much of me, I think, Joe. You get too much of me lately.
1: I know, but, it's good. Good to talk. Thanks for taking the call. But, Dr. Shinagra, you had him on.
0: Yeah.
1: Tuesday, right? He nailed it. And if you break that down, we all knew that. You're saying nobody knew that. No. MAGA was screaming that right when we got a hold of Fauci after the first month and Cuomo locked us down and put those edicts in, start putting the compromised immune elderly people in the nursing home so we can collect the money, you know. And we were screaming, no, wait a minute. No, no, no. Our greatest foe, we knew Fauci. We seen through him. Dr. Shinagra, like I said, he nailed it. You should replay that. Our greatest foe was China.
0: Yep.
1: Fauci was creating a bioweapon and with them in Wuhan lab. We were saying we knew this. Why did he get a preemptive pardon from 2014, because that's exactly when he sent the to Ecolab, the initial grant, which gave it to the Wuhan lab for the funding. He's been since 1980, since AIDS vaccine. They can't come up with an AIDS vaccine because they can't figure out the genome sequencing, which is the DNA, RNA, right? We were all screaming. Say, how did they come up with this vaccine so fast? Because like Dr. Shinagra said, they had the SARS from the early 90s. He knew it. Fauci created this. This was a coup to take down Trump from the WHO. This will come out. It will be proven. The NIH, Fauci was a pawn in there. Cuomo was in on it. The Clinton Foundation, the Gates Foundation. You're going to find out all this. They had to. Trump was going to walk into re-election. The country was booming. These sick son of a bees had to come up. You're going to find out. This was the COVID coup. It was he sent this out intentionally. They did. They killed 6 million people in the world.
0: Well, Joseph, let's, here's what I'll say to that. Let's not get too crazy. All right. Let's agree on one thing here. Okay. Let's agree, and they did a foil on this in 2021, Freedom of Information. And it shows that taxpayer money was indeed given to Echo Health Alliance. You stated it. It's a nonprofit. In turn, they funneled the grant funds to Wuhan, that lab for back coronavirus research. That's fact. That is a fact. And that's a contradiction. And this is why that Anthony Fauci needs to be brought up on contempt charges. It has to be. Because what he said, what he actually did, that's, you know, it's a tale of two cities here. Listen, what he wrote in his diary and everything else, the fact of the matter is they did a foil on that 5 years ago, folks. And it was determined that he indeed gained a function and everything else for the NIH. National Institute of Allergies and Infectious Diseases, that he had worked there for a number of years and he funneled in that money. And that is something that will absolutely torch him in the old keister, I'll tell you that much, when all's said and done. So, let's not get too crazy, though, with all this conspiracy stuff and whatnot. Yes? Cuomo did the wrong thing. You know, listen, we had on the governor a lot. You know that back in the day. He didn't want to come on.

0: anymore. He did not want to come on anymore after that edict of March 25th of 2020. He did not want to come on regarding the nursing homes and everything else, getting those COVID positive, seniors back to those homes. They want to come on. Look what happened. 15,000 people perished.
1: And he's getting a
0: and they try to, and also they try to fudge the numbers too. Let's not forget that. They
1: oh,
0: try to,
1: yeah.
0: For fear of the administration. That's a fact. That is a fact that was told by Melissa DeRosa, his top aide, if you remember. So.
1: Absolutely.
0: Let's not forget that. Joe, good job there. You have a good weekend, all right?
1: You too, Jay. Thank you.
0: All righty. Let's, turn to, James from Calverton. Sir, state your witness. What's going on?
2: Okay, my problem is with the wind farm that we were supposed to have. That was a failure from the beginning. They bid it for $800 million, and then after they got it, then they decided they needed another $3 billion, and then they needed the cable to go underground, which was going to cost $9 billion. I mean, we were going to get nothing out of this. It would take 100 years before we saw a dime of the money go back to the public. And also, the thing I wanted to talk about is Fauci. He was in contempt of court, but everybody that goes before Congress is in contempt of court. None of them answer questions. Remember when they're asking, our the head of our health department and our science department to describe a woman? She couldn't do it. She couldn't answer the questions. This happens all the time with our Congress. These people are ordered to go and they don't do anything about it. They don't answer any questions. They play a bunch of games, and our country, we're all sick of this. And Fauci's going to walk away. I really believe in a year from now, they'll do a book on him. He'll get a Nobel Peace Prize. They'll turn the whole thing around and make it look like it was okay, and there's no problem. And my last thing is, why are we so worried about the Wuhan lab when we get all our vitamins and medicines from China? All of it comes from China. If we don't trust them, why do we do this? Get all our vitamins. Your Dr. Sinagra doesn't admit it, but it all comes from China. If you don't trust these people, why are we getting all our medicines from them?
0: Not all China. Not all China. Not all coming from China, James.
2: 90% of it comes from China. It's ridiculous. We can't keep doing this. We don't trust them. You know, we think they're against us, and they're plotting against us. Well, don't you think they plot against us by poisoning our food?
0: Well, you know, here's the thing. You got the president of China making a White House visit next month. And I think to be a fly on that wall in the Oval Office, Trump needs to be a little firm with this guy, a little more firm with this guy, especially with him handing off various weaponry to Iran. He's got to crack down a little bit. As far as Xi and China and the goings on there, that's one, two. Listen, you got this other developer, the wind developer that had planned this project off the coast and agreeing of this payment, which was what, about $1.25 billion or so from the administration to relinquish its lease holdings. You know, I kind of agree somewhat here. Listen, these are always kind of a pipe dream type of deal. And then I got to hear Schumer and some, you know, calling the deal the latest example of Trump giving foreign companies taxpayer money to help his donors. I mean, come on, Chuck, wake up. Seriously, wake up. You know what? It's time to go. Actually, it's time. Chuck Schumer is so lost and everything else. He does not see the forest through the trees as far as these offshore wind developers. My goodness, what a scam that is. And listen. Here's the thing with Fauci. He's not going to go off into the sunset a hero anytime soon. He's been exposed. You had the 8-5 vote yesterday as far as taking it to the next level, DOJ and contempt and everything else. And quite frankly, you know, all that occurred, he didn't do himself any favors by taking the fifth. It's his right from a constitutional standpoint to do it. But he didn't do himself any favors. He exposed himself as a fraud. And that's what Fauci is. You look at the data, the entries in that diary and everything else, warning over Julia Roberts, Barbara Streisand. That was his main text there instead of the 1.1 million who lost their lives due to this illness. Absolutely disgraceful. So he's going to go down as one of the biggest frauds in American history. There is no silver lining down the road as far as Tony Fauci is concerned. 8:52, ladies and gentlemen, we take a break. When we return, we'll put a bow on things. I'll tell you what's happening in around next week. Right in.
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0: You know, the one thing I'll say, Karen, I wish that guy who called from Calverton, who calls us a lot, I wish he'd have a little more energy. He just doesn't seem to bring it any time when he calls. I don't know what it is. We got to fire him up a little more. Monday, interesting conversation, with Agatha Nadell. Now she's, you know, listen, Aggie was with me all those years we were fighting American Water and the ripoffs going on there regarding, water for those residents, 20,000 or so. Well, guess what? You know, every time you want to get out, they draw me back in. Who said that? Pacino and Godfather? Remember that line? And now we got another situation regarding Liberty, and Aggie will be with us once again on Monday morning. That is a can't-miss spot that we're going to do around 8 o'clock. I'm looking forward to that. I reached out to Aggie yesterday. God knows how many years it was with American Water, in which we uncovered all that fraud. We led the way in that, folks. And, we're going to do it again with Liberty. They want to put a 37% rate hike on these people. That is absolutely disgraceful. And we're going to expose them as we did, Kieran Orlando with American Water back in the day. Five to the top. That's it for us. It's been a fun show. It's time to take a rest weekend and everything else, folks. It's time to go to the beach with this freaking weather. My goodness. You know what? A little taste of the salt water would be a bad little recipe today for all. We leave you at 82 here, and it feels like 88. We'll get to 90. It's going to feel like 103. Big deal. Just drink water. I don't want to see anybody jogging either. All right, I don't want to see joggers at 2 o'clock. You always see a knucklehead jogging around. And usually it's an older guy, too. You ever see, like, an older guy? What's going on here? You have an older guy jogging, it's 103. I can't figure that one out. Anyway, have a fantastic weekend. Karen, tremendous job all week. And I mean that, tremendous job. I believe Marcus comes back Monday. Are you working Monday? You don't know. Hey, Karen, Nevin, I don't know either. Who knows? Potluck we get. But we like Orlando. Good job. We'll do it again on a Monday, folks. Have a great weekend. Stay cool. Hydrate. Make sure the AC is running smoothly. You're gonna need it. And we'll do it again on a Monday morning at 6. Great weekend. See you then, folks. Adios!

0: From the LI News Radio Weather Center on this Friday, we're looking at a slight chance of showers and thundershowers in the early part of the afternoon. This morning, though, we're starting off with sunshine and just a few clouds up there. 87 is our predicted high, but it will feel a lot warmer, 97 with a heat index factor this afternoon, and then there's that chance of rain. By the way, rain increases to a 40-50% chance after dark tonight, mostly cloudy skies with a low of 74, slight chance of rain on Saturday as well. From the LI News Weather Center, I'm staff forecaster Chuck Brady.
1: Hi, everybody. 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
7: ABC News, I'm Mike Dabosky. A New Mexico court is now ordering Meta to pay hundreds of millions of dollars following that landmark ruling earlier this year that found social media platforms are contributing to negative mental health outcomes in children. ABC's Elizabeth Schulze.
8: Meta facing nearly $1 billion in penalties and changes to its platforms Instagram and Facebook after a New Mexico judge handed down a decision saying Meta's social media platforms are a significant contributing factor to the current mental health crisis among New Mexico's youth. In this phase two of the landmark trial, the judge ordering Meta to pay $567 million.
7: That's in addition to a $375 million penalty the court had previously announced. Meta has said it will appeal. At least 6 people were killed when a gunman opened fire at a school on the outskirts of Bangkok, Thailand earlier today. That suspect, thought to be a student, is also dead. This is ABC News.
9: For the LI News Radio Weather Center, we have a heat advisory in effect. For this afternoon, sunshine, kept without a shower or thunderstorm, high 88. It'll be partly to mostly cloudy with a couple of showers and thunderstorms tonight, low 74. Sunshine Saturday, again, can't rely on an afternoon shower or thunderstorm, high 88. Mainly clear Saturday night, low 72. Plenty of sunshine for Sunday and Monday, high each day, 86. From the LI News Radio Weather Center, I'm meteorologist Jim Rinaldi.
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20: Do not adjust your dial. 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Remember your training. You are an American. The Second Amendment is your right. Godspeed, patriots.
21: Coming to you, yes, you, across the stolen land we call the United States of America. Folks, it's the Kevin Downey Jr. Show. Now, with more patriarchy. more patriarchy than ever. And of course, my pronouns remain Smith and Wesson. Those are my pronouns, baby. Folks, we've got so much. We've got stuff we didn't get to yesterday because we had Steven Cruiser call in, my good friend from PJ Media. Joe the Box showed up. And so we've got a lot to get to. We've got a lot to get to wrap up this week. No calls, no texts. Sorry. Can't do that now. I'm just in a different studio and I'm by myself. What are we going to talk about? Well, Jolly Old England is a clown show. We'll make fun of that. And Bill Gates is a filthy lizard person. I've got an update on his highest level security clearance, the Q clearance. I've got an update. Things are falling together, ladies and gentlemen. We've only got pieces, I should say, but we're putting the pieces together. Bill Gates, I'm calling it now. He was hip deep in COVID, in the creation of it or something, or hiding it. He's involved, and we'll get to that as time goes on. Now, yesterday I tried to get to this three times. There's this Abdul El Sayed. He wants to be the senator from my home state. I don't want him to do that. I'll be honest, folks. Yes, I'm very Michigan proud. And I will do everything I can to keep this Red-Green Alliance member out of politics. And I know we've got a ton of listeners in Michigan. So you know what to do, folks. We got to get the word out. I never got to finish what I was talking about yesterday. This guy's a real sleazeball. Talking about Abdul El Sayed. Told you yesterday. And in case you weren't listening, I'll reset this table. He's got a letter that he supports this guy who's he's the Egyptian President Mohamed Morsi. He's talking about him. Coming up, and he says, we call on him, talking about this Morsi guy, to purge the media and the police as soon as possible, i.e. get rid of them, purge them. Does that mean just fire them, kill them? I don't know. Either way, I'm against it. I would be against that. But he's for that, and everyone needs to know. All right? He's against fossil fuels. Weird, because he's in Michigan, where they build cars that run on fossil fuels. You know, oil, which you make gasoline, and boom, there you go. There you go. He's been criticizing cars, gas engines anyway, his whole life. You know, we need to be freed, as you said, from oil and gas dependence. No, we've got hundreds of years worth. Hundreds of years worth, if not more. If not more. And he was talking about that's the climate change. I'm driving my gas car. It's all about climate change. No, that myth is gone. That myth has been laid to rest, probably, well, by his own people. New York Times came out and said, yep, that's garbage. He was all for the lockdowns. He's all for obviously the COVID-era lockdowns. He wanted more. He said, I shall read my broadcaster's voice. Just 1 week into Whitmer's, that's stretching Gretchen Whitmer, governor of Michigan. Just 1 week into Whitmer's stateside lockdown orders in March 2020, El Sayed used the pandemic for political purposes, citing the underlying reason as epidemic of insecurity and advocating for Medicare for all, universal income, while calling for aggressive lockdowns and mandates. In other words, stay home, we'll pay you. This is communism, folks. It's nothing but communism. Do not be fooled. This guy, and they all do it. Take that back. They don't all do it. Some are come out loud and proud and say, yeah, I'm a communist. Let's tear stuff up. We should vote for more communists. Someone in Mom Dottie's posse said that. We need to vote in more communists. We know who, they're telling us who they are. Now, El Sayed, he's going to lie because he can't. This is not the mayor of a big blue toilet town. He's going after a purple state. A purple state that went three times for Donald J. Trump. Three times for Donald J. Trump. Now, keep in mind, he was for the lockdowns, but he was also out there doing the BLM thing, banging pots and pans, whatever he was doing. And then he says racism is a public health crisis. I kid you not, folks. Racism is a public health crisis. Well, you know, we can look at those murder numbers if you want to do it that way. And we can look at hate crime stats if you want to do it that way. But it's not going to come out the way he thinks it will. Signed, the guy who writes about crime stats at PJ Media. That's me. That is me.
0: He wanted a mosque built near Ground Zero. By God, folks, I remember this. I didn't know he was part of it. I didn't know who he was. He wants a mosque built near Ground Zero. And he calls it an exemplary response to 9/11. Look at that. They killed thousands of people, and we're going to allow them to put a mosque up to show that, we forgive them? No. And then, this is going to steam your clams. He said, this is Abdul Mohammed El-Sayed. He says, I grieved as both an American and a Muslim. He wrote on about 9/11. And he's mourning the innocent people killed as well as what he called the purposeful misinterpretation of a creed of peace. Let me read that again. I shall read my broadcast. I grieve as both an American and a Muslim, he wrote, mourning the innocent people killed as well as what he called the purposeful misinterpretation of a creed of peace. Remember, Islam is peace. That's what they told us. Islam is the religion of peace. George Bush told me that. He told us. I was sitting in my bed. Worst time of my life, I gotta be honest. I've never experienced such infinite sadness walking around and seeing walls covered in Xerox copies of, Bob Smith. We usually have a picture of him. Bob Smith worked in Tower 2, 44th floor, last seen in a conference room. Any information, please call this number. And none of those people were ever found. None. But he grieved. El-Sayed grieved both as an American and a Muslim. Like, he gets it. It's purposeful. You know, those Americans purposely misinterpreted, what is our religion of peace, our creed of peace. He was mourning. Now, more news. His former security chief officer says he's unfit for the Senate. What are you talking about, KDJ? And he's letting us know. He's letting us know that, El-Sayed is 100% for his religion. That's all he cares about. Well, and his power too. He's talking about how there are a lot of sad people in Dearborn. In Dearborn, when, Ayatollah Soleimani got blown into spare parts by Donald J. Trump. This guy's name is Domingue. And he says, I'm telling you now, this guy is as anti-Semitic as they come and pro-Islamist. All right. And he says, this guy, you don't want him around. Now, why this guy turned on him, I don't know. Is it money? I don't know. Do I believe this guy? I do believe this guy because everything I'm learning, and I'm spending way too much of my life dedicated to finding out, what a piece of feculence this guy is. But I want to know, and I want you to know. And I'm going to make sure everyone I know knows. And when I go on live from Studio 6B, which won't be tonight because I'll be at the American First Warehouse, then I'm going to let you know there. Now, it's more. He's got a sister. Let's see. I'm just reading this here. I'm not making this up. She's the queer communist half-sister. She's a professor at the University of Chicago. Go figure. And she's facing felony charges for spitting on the police. Oh, take that. How dare you? Yeah, we're going to defund you. Her name is Iman, E-M-A-N. Can't get that name out. And she's a kind of a public figure, a little bit. And now, look at this. Her big mission is, I kid you not, to destroy the nuclear family. Huh. Man, because that's right from the 45 goals of communism. Destroy the nuclear family. And what she does every left-leaning cause that slinks out from underneath the rocks. But that's her big one. She wants to get rid of that. That family, that's all white supremacy there. All white supremacy there in the family. And remember, everything they want to get rid of is going to be racist or white supremacist or bad for the climate. I'm surprised she didn't say, parents are bad. This is why they say birthing person and non-birthing person. They're destroying the family. They can't say the words mother and father. They want the family unit destroyed because the nuclear family and Christianity, when combined, especially when combined, the communists cannot beat that, and they know it. They cannot beat faith. They cannot beat a strong family. Get the kids away from the parents so we can teach them to cut off their genitalia and join our revolution. Remember, folks, they don't care about trans people. They don't care about gay people. It's all about the revolution. The issue, never the issue. All about the revolution. This his sister of his. Wow. She says the university she works at doesn't even like working there. It's just she says it's primarily as a political instrument. She wants power. That's all that these communists want. She said, F the University of Chicago. And she called it evil and colonial. It's a colonial landlord. Because, you know, patriarchy or something. You colonizers, hold on, we'll be back.
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0: The communists fighting, folks, fighting for their very existence. They've got their foot on the gas. They're weak, pale vegan feet. They probably need two to hit that gas pedal because they're so weak. And we're talking about Abdul El Sayed running for a Senate seat in Michigan. I think unless something insane happens. And this guy has said, I'm going to come after Mike Rogers hard. He's rich. I'm going to show people how rich he is. He's got a house in Florida. I'll be honest. Most Michiganders have a cabin. I shouldn't say most. A lot of Michiganders have a cabin up north. That's what we call going up north. You go up and you got to go. You don't have to go into the UP, the Upper Peninsula. You can stay in the northern part of the Lower Peninsula. Yeah, we're hanging out in Charlevoix or something like that. Yeah, but up north. But I know some people who do have a place also in Florida. Michiganders, we don't always like snow. We get a lot of it at times. Sometimes we just hate it. And we go, I'm getting out of here. I'm going to Florida. You'll never see anyone saying, oh, it's February. I'm going up north. No, because the snow is even worse. The snow. Folks, I'll tell you. You go from Long Island to Albany. I don't know. What's that? 100. I'll have to check. It's about a 2.5 hour drive. Let's call it 140 miles, maybe 150. The difference between here and there, as far as snowfall, is insane. Insane. They get way more. Even up to, go a little further to Saratoga Springs. I was there once in, was it March? Doing a show, and the next day could not get out because there had been so much snow overnight. They get mad snow, yo. Anywho, back to Saeed and his filthy communist sister. These are people who came here, folks, and came to America not for a better life. They came to destroy it. They're here to destroy it. I'm sick of all this. Well, they're looking for a better life. All these illegal immigrants. No, I watched them. I watched them take a dump literally all over the Spanish city of Ceuta. They're not here for a better life. They're here to destroy. That is what they want to do. Now, I'm sure there are some people who want a better life. I'm sure there are. But when you're kicking over garbage cans and when you're dropping a crab cake in the fountain over there, well, you're probably not here for a better life. You're probably here to destroy. Oh, man. I'm getting a little cranky. Fridays, I try to have fun. I'm trying to have fun. We've got some dark stuff coming up. I hate to say. But, yeah, man. Folks, these animals, they're not playing around. They're here to destroy. All right? And we're not going to let them. I'll tell you that much. We're not going to let them. All right? Now, let me tell you something else. Let me tell you something else going on. They want another George Floyd badly. All right? They want what they want. They tried to have one in Madison, and that didn't work. And then, I don't even know this guy's name. And I'm just going to tell you what's going on. Because, I don't think it's going to work, but, this is Aurora. That's Colorado. Aurora, I've never been. I'll tell you, there's a shocking number of mass shootings to come out of Aurora over the past few years. Why? Why Aurora? Oh, I don't know. Hey, I wonder if there's a little MK Ultra going on. I'll tell you. You find a big blue toilet town. You find a Democrat a stronghold, and you're going to find crime. And I think you're going to find MK Ultra too. Anywho, I don't know what this is. I mean, I know what it is. I wouldn't say this is MK Ultra, but years of social conditioning. Here's what's going on. It's all on video. You can watch it if you want. I did. Cop in Aurora. He pulls a guy over. The cop happens to be white, and the guy he pulls over happens to be black. That's about to become very important, because when you want George Floyd 2.0, that's exactly what you need. Here's what happens. So the suspect, he fled the scene of a traffic stop. Then he crashed into two cars, and he threw a gun out the window of his vehicle. All right? Remember that, because that's about to come up. Now, this is all on video. The cop tells him numerous times, don't move, get on the ground. Show me your hands. Don't move. The whole thing. And the guy, he's sort of walking towards the cop. And slowly. But eventually he takes up a fighting stance. He goes, he said something like, you want some? Get that poop. Get that. Come on. Get that. And the guy goes, I'm going to shoot you. Get down on the ground. And the cops, he's coming at the cop, ready to fight. And the cop shoots him and he dies. Okay. Now, I have no problem with that. Don't fight cops. And I've had friends of mine who are black saying, well, the cop should have put his gun down and fought him, but he knew he was going to lose the fight. I go, yeah, maybe. And that's why he shot him. See how that works? Well, he should have fought him fair. No. There's no such thing as a fair fight. All right? I shouldn't say that. There are people that have fair fights. But there are people. Let's look at war. Are we having a fair fight with Iran? No. No, we're beating the potato salad out of them, and there's almost nothing they can do about it. Why? Well, because we've taken advantage, every advantage we can, to be good at war. Now, if you're in a fight, you might say, hey, you know, let's say you're a 60-year-old loudmouth on the radio and occasionally TV and comedy stages at PJ Media. And you go, well, I'm 60 and I was never really good at fighting. And I'm kind of a skinny guy, but with a Buddha belly, because why wouldn't you? Why wouldn't you? And let's say you say, you know what? I'm going to up my fight game. I'm going to get a concealed carry license. Or maybe I've got a little pepper gel in the pocket. Who knows? Tasers? Yeah, whatever's legal. Well, yeah, that's how we fight. This guy's not, he's not going to get a, you know, two idiots throwing dukes. Cause then the guy could just grab the cop's gun. Anything could happen. We had we didn't really talk about it much, but some idiot getting arrested by ICE decided to grab the guy's gun. Way to go. He didn't get shot, but he should have. Anywho, cop shoots this guy. And boom, he goes down. And, of course, everyone's screaming. Well, you can hear guys say, he just shot my dad. He just shot my dad. Well, yeah. When you go, you ready for this? You put up your dukes? You're going to get shot. I don't understand Why? There are certain people out there, and they're not, I'm not saying all black people, there are certain people out there who will not, they will not comply with the police. You never, ever fight with the cops. Get in front of a judge. Get in front of a judge. Doesn't matter. And I believe me, I've seen idiots. There's nothing really more entertaining than these videos from the police officer's camera, which I loved. I remember the left going, oh, we're going to see just how racist these cops are. Make them wear cameras. And then you see who's really asking to get shot. Anyway, these women, I'm not getting out of my car. Why would I get out? What did I do? Then the cops either they break the window with their hands or they smash it with their clubs. And then they drag the idiots out. I love those. Now, you could have just gotten a ticket. No, now you got to buy a new window. Your car's going to get towed and you're going to jail for the night. Hilarious. Hilarious. So watch for this. Coming out of Aurora, Colorado, they're going to try to make this the new, because they failed in Madison. That whole, the autonomous zone got pulled down. Folks, you know, the fact that it was even allowed to go up, they needed, well, I'm not going to say permission, but when you have that, when you see someone taking over a part of the city, it's never, the people involved, they're not wearing MAGA hats, are they? No way, Jose. No, they're not. You can't let them do that, Wisconsin. You can't let them do that. What was that? Madison, Wisconsin. Yeah, there you go. Oh, yeah, that's perfect. I'll tell you, folks, I have performed in Madison. I'll never go back. The city is not what, I've performed there a bunch of times. Loved going there. What a great little town. Great little college town. It's been taken over by Marxists. Taken over. And, yeah, you watch. They let these things happen. And then eventually, well, you better take it down. But in Seattle, remember the Summer of Love? I think like three young black guys got shot. Women were raped. This is never about, remember, that was never about George Floyd. It was about tearing down the nation. And they failed in Madison. Watch for Aurora. Let's see what they can pull out of this. But I'll tell you, watch the video. You're not going to get the public on the side of the bad guys. The thing about George Floyd. Now, obviously, the officer, he and his friends didn't kill George Floyd. But there was that one photograph, the perfect photograph from the perfect angle, a black man on his belly screaming for mom, and it looks like the cop's knee is on his neck, and the cop has an arrogant look on him, and it was just, you couldn't ask for a more perfect storm to burn this country down. Not this time, Satan. Hold on.
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7: ABC News, I'm Mike Dabusky. A New Mexico court is now ordering Meta to pay hundreds of millions of dollars following that landmark ruling earlier this year that found social media platforms are contributing to negative mental health outcomes in children. ABC's Elizabeth Schulze.
8: Meta facing nearly $1 billion in penalties and changes to its platforms Instagram and Facebook after a New Mexico judge handed down a decision saying Meta's social media platforms are a significant contributing factor to the current mental health crisis among New Mexico's youth. In this phase two of the landmark trial, the judge ordering Meta to pay $567 million.
7: That's in addition to a $375 million penalty the court had previously announced. Meta has said it will appeal. At least six people were killed when a gunman opened fire at a school on the outskirts of Bangkok, Thailand earlier today. That suspect, thought to be a student, is also dead. This is ABC News.
9: For the LI News Radio Weather Center, we have a heat advisory in effect. For this afternoon, sunshine, kept with a lot of shower or thunderstorm, high 88. It'll be partly mostly cloudy with a couple of showers and thunderstorms tonight, low 74. Sunshine Saturday, again, can't rely on an afternoon shower or thunderstorm, high 88. Mainly clear Saturday night, low 72. Plenty of sunshine for Sunday and Monday, high each day, 86. From the LI News Radio Weather Center, I'm meteorologist Jim Rinaldi.
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1: Ladies and gentlemen, it's Friday. That means the Cypher Room is open. 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The best cocktails you're ever going to have, I promise you. It's not just the ingredients, which are great. Can't be beat. It's the magic. I'm telling you, man. If you want to be a great bartender, sometimes they say mixologist. It's part art, part science. And they've got it down there. You'll never have drinks that taste like this anywhere else. There's one bar in the world dedicated to George Washington's spy ring where they have drinks you will not get anywhere else. Imagine that. Drinks that no one else can make in a bar. Sorry, a cocktail lounge in honor of George Washington's spy ring. It is the most patriotic lounge ever. It's called the Cypher Room. It's in Smithtown at 52 North Country Road, located... Wow. On the spy trail, you can go take the tour take the spy trail tour, then head on over and get yourself a couple cocktails at the Cypher Room. You're going to love it. I promise. And remember, tonight I'm going to be at the America First Warehouse doing some sketch stuff with the Michael Loftus show. I think it's called That Show Tonight. Something like that. He was on Gutfeld this week. He was on Gutfeld Wednesday. He was on Gutfeld Wednesday. So, yeah, maybe you saw him there. He's doing a big comedy show at the America First Warehouse. Come and check it out. There are some tickets left. You can only get them at the AmericaFirstWarehouse.com. There are a few left. I was talking to Joe the Box. He was here yesterday. He owns the place. He created it. And you know what? I want to thank those of you who called in or texted. He was touched. He had no idea. A patriot, Steve, out in California, knows of the America First Warehouse and what they do. Your texts and your calls, the man was touched, and I thank you for that. All right, back to business. These commies, man. Man, oh, man. They think they want a serious revolution, like with guns. They don't. They don't understand. They don't understand the magic of the United States. The founding fathers thought of many things, and that's why we have guns. That's why. And look. Look at Hitler. Take away the guns. Mao, take away the guns. When someone wants to take away your guns, folks, it's not because... They'll say it's for safety. Oh, look at these mass shootings. This is horrible. We better take away the guns. But this is what our government does. This is what they do. Look at the Southern Poverty Law Center. Hey, we're going to decide what is bad and who is bad. And we're going to build onto this and more and more and more. And it's all going to be in one direction. And it's all going to be, well, these Christians are bad. These white people are bad. Man, they look at the Klan clowns. And what they do then, well, there's really not enough, you know, Klan clowns. So they start to pay them. They start to pay the Nazis. Remember, they need an enemy. The left will always need, the communist needs an enemy. Because once you don't have an enemy, it's easier to start sniffing around and say, hey, what are these communists doing? That's why there's constant, I don't want to say aggression. That's why there's constant combat, whatever you want to call it. There's always a riot somewhere. Always. There's always people picketing, whatever they're doing. Because the communist understands, when you don't have a common enemy, well, then it's hard to sell communism. It's hard to sell oppression. And, they create it. And that's why I think the deep state creates way more mass shootings than there needs to be. I'm telling you, folks, I firmly believe they are behind it. Parkland shooting in Florida. Horrific. David Hogg rises out of that. You know that little mealy mouth. Hey, take away guns. He's a psyop. His father's a former FBI agent. Just so happens that David Hogg, little piggy hog boy, he wasn't in school that day. That's such a coincidence. And yet he emerged as the voice of the students. They came to our school, and now we want to stop guns. Yeah, that's a little too perfect. Greta Thunberg came out of nowhere. How dare you? Came out of nowhere. She's, look at this, 16-year-old Greta Thunberg, climate change girl. She's autistic, and she's coming here to the United States, and she's taking a boat. She's taking a boat because she doesn't like airplanes. She flies everywhere. Now, oh, you notice that? When the cameras are off, gets on an airplane. We saw her being, she got kicked out of where? Israel. Oh, she was on a boat going to Palestine to drop off a couple bottles of water. And had her kefia on. Got to get that kefia. And so she's walking through the airport, and she puts her hands behind her back like she's cuffed. As soon as she sees the cameras, oh, got to put my hands behind her back. Look at me, I'm getting cuffed. Yeah, man, I'm just out here fighting for the world. I'm fighting for the Palestinians. I'm fighting for the clouds, and I hate Jews. I'm Greta Thunberg. How dare you? It's all made up. All of it. It's sick, but it is. You can't just let us live in peace. No, and that's not the plan.

0: Hey, come on in here. Looks like you scraped your knee, Charlie. What were you doing?
1: Well, you know, I was doing drugs, beating up on some hippie chicks, and I cut my knee.
0: Well, all right, I gotta take these pills. This will make sure you don't get an infection. All right. Man, I took the pills, and I slaughtered a bunch of people. I mean, I didn't do it. I got someone else to do it. I ain't killing nobody. You notice he never killed anyone, and they never let him out of prison. Isn't that odd? Isn't that wacky? Man, oh, man. Who else did they let out of prison? Oh, that's right. Paul Pelosi's boyfriend. He's never getting out. He got life for hitting Paul Pelosi with a hammer. All right? Hit him with a hammer, goes away forever. Some animal stabs Irina Zarutska, who should have been in jail. Oh, he's too crazy. He's nuts. We can't put him in jail. Oh. All right, but Hammer Boy, he got life? Well, okay. Huh. That's weird. Now, I'm at the point where I don't trust anything. Yeah, I was never one of those people that, oh, everything's a psyop, man. It's all a psyop. Now I'm like, yeah, it might be. It just might be. Mass shootings, a lot of them are psyops. And I mentioned this with Joe the Box yesterday. Someone pointed out there hasn't been a hit rap song since USAID went away. Now, what does that mean? Well, maybe nothing. It could be coincidental. Could be, however, though, you've got a musical genre that a specific part of the population listens to, and it's all about shooting cops and white people suck and all that fun stuff. And no one's pushing it now. I'm hearing from various sources that USAID had an office where they were promoting this music just to make young black men angry at the nation, make them angry, get them out there fighting. Imagine that. Would our government do something like that? Oh, yeah, they would. Abso-positively-lutely they would. I promise you that. All right, back to the communists. There's this whack job. His name's Eric Hagavim. All right? He was the videographer of Zoran Kami Mamdani. He was the campaign videographer. Now, there's a famous, I shouldn't say famous, a well-known video. There's Mamdani. He's wearing a suit, and he's yelling at someone, and he keeps bumping into a cop, and the cop pushes, you know, they're bumping chest. And I thought, my God, this is so choreographed. He just, his hair happens to be perfect. He's in a suit and he's angry. There's Zoran, Kami Mamdani yelling at someone. And the video just happens to be in the perfect place. That guy probably shot that. Anywho, this guy is a whack job. He calls the United States the Fourth Reich. Because, you know, we're all Nazis and whatnot. We're all Nazis here. Someone asked him about the Uyghur genocide. China, it's a bunch of Uyghurs. It's a Muslim. You know how it's so in Christianity, you've got your Catholics, you've got your Protestants. Well, in the Muslim faith, in Islam, you have various others. Anyway, he says that there is no Uyghur concentration camps. He says that's CIA propaganda. Yeah, he might be right, because I don't trust the CIA at all. But here's the fun part. He says Elon Musk is a valid military target. Elon Musk, that's the guy that makes electric cars. Remember, the left used to love him. And now, first of all, this guy's not in the military. Who is he to say who and what is or is not a valid military target? Elon Musk has done nothing to him except make money. They hate Elon Musk because he flips sides. When he was on their side, oh, it was great. We got Elon Musk. He's the smartest man in the world, and he's one of us. That means we're smart, too. But when the smartest man in the world sees what you're up to and goes, I'm not part of this anymore. I'm out. Then they get cranky. Now, forget Twitter. He bought Twitter. Free speech reigns on Twitter. He fired 75% of the workers. And that was nothing. Keep in mind, folks, Twitter is nothing but a transmission belt for propaganda. Remember? Oh, yeah, I mean, the left used to run that. And people would complain because, like, I'd get booted for saying, hey, man, I don't think this virus came from a bat. And then I get locked down. And they'd say, we'll go get your own. And then Elon Musk said, okay. And he bought Twitter. Then they opened up something called Blue Sky. Or Blue Ski. I don't know how they pronounce it. Bunch of idiots, man. Just a bunch of idiots. Hold on. We'll be right back.
2: 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Did you know that the DuPont Chemical Corporation and 3M recently agreed to a $13.5 billion settlement?

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4: Back at it again on a Friday, ladies and gentlemen. Friday indeed. The weekend is here. Don't forget about the America First Warehouse tonight. Get your tickets. Or you know what? Maybe tonight's not good for you. Well, that's okay. There's more going on. There's stuff going on all the time. There's car shows. There are people giving speeches, famous people giving speeches. Laura Logan is coming in October. I you probably know who she is. I think she's Australian. She's a reporter. She was, I think she was like Miss Australia. She's really attractive. And this is ugly. This is dark. You may know her because she was sexually assaulted by 200 members of the Religion of Pieces. They're doing a story and their batteries ran out and their lights went out and it was dark and it was horrific. I don't even want to talk about it. It was just, I've heard her talk about it. It's just, oof. It's ugly. Excuse me. Anyway, she's going to be at the America First Warehouse giving a talk. That's going to sell out. If the tickets are available, I don't know if they are. I should check. As soon as those tickets are available, you better jump on those, folks. You better jump on those because that's one and done. All right, now, we've been talking about this Francesca Hong wackadoodle. She's running to be the governor of Wisconsin. She is nuttier than elephant slop, if you know what I mean. And I think you do. She's just out of her gourd. She talked about her earlier this week. She knows she has bipolar disorder. That's a nice one. It's a nice one to have. I think I've dated a few of those. I think I've dated more than my share of bipolar chicks. They're whacked out. Now, I'm not saying you can be bipolar and you can't live a normal life. You can. You know, you take your meds and everything's fine, as I understand it. But, you notice, nothing good happens when they stop taking their meds. No one has ever said, well, I was bipolar and I had medicine to take and I decided I'm not taking it. And then I started to feel like doing something really nice. And I ran over and I cut the neighbor's lawn. And the other one had some clothes hanging out and I took them off the line. I folded them up. And then, you know, we got the old lady down the block. And I went in the backyard, I picked up the dog duty because she's getting a little old. So I stopped taking my meds and it made me a different person. It made me do nice. You never know. It's always, I just stopped taking my meds and I ate a Boy Scout. That was really, I can't believe I did that. Well, now I found Jesus, so everything's cool. Now that I've eaten the Boy Scout, chopped him up, now everything's cool. I found Jesus. They always find Jesus after they chop up Boy Scouts. Every time. You know, I was thinking about that Boy Scout over there. I was gonna chop him up. And then I, but first I found Jesus. And now I'm on the right path. It's never that way. It's never that way. I chopped him up first. No, fine juice. All right, there's Hong, Francesca Hong. Now, they're digging up a bunch of interviews she has done. And they went back to 2001. They're just finding stuff all over the place. Look at this. It says here, that she, in an interview, she wants to cancel Thanksgiving. So if I ever had power, I'd cancel Thanksgiving. What now? You're thinking, who picks on Thanksgiving? Oh, that is the celebration of the colonizers. Folks, if you hate colonizers, what are you gonna, which holiday? First of all, they want to erase everything American. And Thanksgiving is a wildly American. I know Canada is like, come on, what are they got to be grateful for up there? You know, they celebrate Thanksgiving. They're grateful that they're on a border with us. That's what they have to be grateful for up there. Oh, and poutine is pretty tasty. And some darn fine hockey players. Okay, I'll give you that. Well, the rest of it is, no, it's communism. So she wants to cancel Thanksgiving. And she has said, why? Well, just to cancel it. You know, it's white supremacy or whatever she said. It's because it's the holiday of colonizers. And now she's like, what? No, I would never want to cancel Thanksgiving. That's such a wonderful American holiday. Oh, no. Her handlers got to her and said, yeah, ixnay on the cancel, Thanksgiving thay. How's that? We're not gonna do that anymore. Well, okay. Don't believe them, folks. The communists will say whatever it takes to get into power. And that's all they want. All they want is power. Nothing else. They live for power. And they will kill as many people as they have to kill to get that power. We've got no problem with that at all. They will enslave as many as they have to. All right. She doesn't like white people, by the way. And this is something you see a lot. You see these cranky women of color who hate white people, and yet they're all married to white guys. Almost all of them. Can't say all of them. Almost all of them. The mayor of Boston. Wu. Mayor Wu. Oh, white supremacy, white supremacy. White husband. Ilhan Omar. White supremacy, white husband. Every time. Every time. I saw this video. Some guy going off. A black gentleman. He's a homeless guy, I believe. Or maybe he's just dressed as one. Maybe it's Halloween. You can never judge. And he starts crying when he finds out that Ketanji Brown Jackson is married to a white guy. He just loses it. These people, they hate the white people, and they're married to them. Time and time again. AOC dating a white boy. Look at that. Holy moly. And then she's going to tell us about white supremacy. Don Lemon, married to a filthy white colonizer dude. Oh, man. See, it's all over the place. It's all, they always do that. Anywho, she says that having she doesn't like what I'm about to tell you. She said, well, you know, I have a son who's half white, and that puts me into, she goes, my proximity to whiteness continues, right? My son is biracial, she says. He is half white and half Korean. I think navigating what his identity is and how people perceive him is always at the back of my mind. Well, no one cares. No one cares. But to the leftists, they need to have an enemy. And that's you and me. Well, those of you who look like me. Those of you who are lucky enough to look like me. Bow, chicka, bow, wow. You know where I'm going with this. Yes. Proximity to whiteness. They hate whiteness. They hate whiteness. You know that. They want to get... Folks, the end game here is the genocide of white people. We all know that. They've made that crystal clear. If you look at the steps to genocide that Stalin took to kill off the kulaks, what was it? Those people are bad. Those people are rich or poor. Those people are the reason you're poor. We hate them. Let's go get them. And then they can't oppress you anymore. It leads to genocide. That's what they want. And the left has made it pretty clear who they hate. They made it pretty clear who they hate, especially in England. White guy gets jumped by three black guys, and they arrest the white guy. All right, that makes sense. That makes a lot of sense to me. Remember who got stabbed? He got stabbed by the Indian guy. Oh, he's got to be the bad guy here. Let's put him in cuffs as he's dying. That is a great move. Put him in cuffs. Yeah, way to go. And of course he died. But we see what they're doing. They're being socially, the leftist has been socially conditioned to hate white people and to make white people hate themselves. That's a big part of it. You need that little factor there. I saw this guy, he's trying to talk to a leftist, and she's just like, don't talk to me. She's got a sign. She's selling, like, you know, pink hats. And he goes, are they free? She goes, no, they're not free. Oh, but you're a socialist. You said you were. And I thought they'd be free. F you, get out of my face, you white supremacist. And he's got a crucifix. Take you and your stupid sky wizard. I think she called Jesus a sky wizard. Called God a sky wizard. Get the F away. You're a white supremacist. He knows nothing about the guy. You just came over here to look at my boobies. What? I didn't do any of that. I'm just trying to talk to you. I'm just asking about the hats. And loses her mind. But lays into, you're a white supremacist, blah, blah, blah. They believe this. Some of them believe it. Now, some of them know that it's not true. But they know that if they label someone a white supremacist, that gives them the moral right to shoot, stab, rape, murder, whatever you want, whatever you want. You're white, you're a white supremacist. Well, you know, of course, there's so few white supremacists that the Southern Poverty Law Center had to pay some. Even the ones who wanted to quit. Ah, man, you know what, I've been rethinking being in the Klan. I don't really like myself. Maybe I'm just going to embrace peace, love, and diversity or whatever. No, here's a couple of bucks. Get out there. Shave your head. You haven't shaved your head in a while. And, look, we got a special, it's another $1,000. Get yourself some crucifixes. Get you some wooden crosses and some gasoline. Keep the ball rolling. We need you. We're making so much money off of you. Again, the communist creates the problem and creates the solution. I heard a rumor that Bill Gates created the first computer virus and then was selling the cure to the first computer virus. I don't know if that's true. If you know, let me know. I'd love to know. Hold on, we got to take a quick break and then another hour of cloud slapping the pinko stinkos.
3: 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From the city to the tips of the North and South Fork. 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
5: For 103.9 LI News Radio, I'm Jay Oliver. A film production company now has purchased the shuttered Manhasset Cinemas. That $3 million, now planning to reopen it as a renovated movie theater. Assembly Media intends to upgrade the three-screen property. Also had an IMAX screen while preserving its longtime use as a cinema. Cleanup work has already begun, though no reopening date has yet been announced. State environmental officials investigating for large numbers of dead fish washing ashore in Cold Spring Harbor. Residents reported seeing thousands of dead spearing, fluke, and porgies. While officials say storms and low tide could have worsened low oxygen conditions in the water, state DEC now working to confirm the cause of that fish kill. Also, two Sound Beach men now heading to prison. The killing of a Bohemia father 4 years ago was shot in his backyard. A case of mistaken identity. Christopher Fernandez got sentenced to 25 years to life after being convicted of second-degree murder while on the shore. He received 22 years to life after pleading guilty and admitting that he fired the fatal shots. For 103.9 LI News Radio, I'm Jay Oliver.
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7: ABC News, I'm Mike Dabusky. Experts had been expecting the Labor Department to add more than 80,000 jobs in July. Well, according to the latest report from the Labor Department, it actually lost 23,000. Local government, education, and retail trade saw especially steep declines. A New Mexico court wants the parent company of Facebook and Instagram to pay up again. ABC's Elizabeth Schulze.
8: The judge ordering Meta to pay $567 million, mostly toward mental health treatment programs. That's on top of a previous $375 million fine determined by a jury in March. Prosecutors from the state of New Mexico presenting internal Meta documents, saying the company knew features on its apps could lead to child exploitation, and it ignored the dangers.
7: Meta says it will appeal. And Lisa Murkowski has become the second Republican to oppose the confirmation of Todd Blanche as Attorney General. He can only afford to lose one more vote. This is ABC News.
9: For the LI News Radio Weather Center, we have a heat advisory in effect. For this afternoon, sunshine, kept without a shower or thunderstorm, high 88. It'll be partly to mostly cloudy with a couple of showers and thunderstorms tonight, low 74. Sunshine Saturday, again, kept without an afternoon shower or thunderstorm, high 88. Mainly clear Saturday night, low 72. Plenty of sunshine for Sunday and Monday, high each day, 86. From the LI News Radio Weather Center, I'm meteorologist Jim Rinaldi.
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3: Yeah, baby. It's time for the second big hour. Clown slapping the garbage people we call Democrats. Ladies and gentlemen, I'm here in the Kevin Durney Jr. Show. What are we going to talk about this hour? Well, we've got anchor babies. We've got Oxford commas, and we've got an update on the slithery, slimy reptile called Bill Gates. And, oh, you know, just to put a little bow on the whole Francesca Hong thing, a little bow on that, Bernie Sanders has chosen not to endorse her. That's how bad she is. And he's a pinko, too. So when one pinko is not going to support another pinko, you know you got a pinko problem there. All right. And, another update, that Canadian hog, she finally got sent back home. Canadian bacon, wee, wee, oink, oink. There you go. That's what you get for beating up little girls wearing patriotic clothing. You horrible shrew. We'll call her a shrew. I can say that on the radio. Folks, great news. Great news. Trump signed two executive orders, both of them, relating to anchor babies. That's when someone from another country comes over here and drops her little piece of human graffiti on our streets, and then they take off, but they've got that birth certificate, and they can come on back. And we see a lot of this coming from China. We see a lot of this coming from the Mideast. Yep, have your baby, take him home, propagandize him, send him back in 20 years to blow us up. Can't wait for that. For some reason, the Supreme Court, they didn't really see a problem with that thing, which I find shocking. And those who did see the problem really came down on the idiots who did not. Well, well, well, Trump strikes back. Two executive orders, not one, but two. Here's the deal. They've got one, how can I put it? It's so they're looking at what they call, they're restricting birthright citizenship. Let's say that's the first one. And it expands the definition of what children born in the United States, which ones would be ineligible for automatic citizenship, including children of, and I quote, alien enemies of the United States, members of foreign terrorist organizations, and large categories of people who lobby and act on behalf of foreign governments. All right. So the, now what does that mean? Well, that means, let's say, China. That should cut China right out of it. Iran should cut them right out of it. People whom we know want to do us harm. And the other one, directs the State Department to issue rules, guidance, regulation to just stop the birth tourism. It's an industry, really, is what it is. It's an industry, and people make a lot of money, and that's why there's an industry. You find something people want, and then other people will provide it, no matter what that is, whether that's legal or not. It does not matter. But it says here, and I should read my broadcaster's voice. The second order directs the State Department to issue rules and guidance to stop birth tourism, according to Axios, even as U.S. law already bans tourists from obtaining visas for the primary purpose of obtaining U.S. citizenship for a child by giving birth in the U.S., blah, blah, blah, blah, blah. Folks, they're just going to need to cut down on the industry. Like, let's say you're that idiot that put a sign up at the Mexican border, says, hey, coming to have an anchor baby? Give us a call. We'll help you out. We know the ropes. We know the ins and outs of having an anchor baby here in these United States, and we should be more than happy to help you. So these will be the first two steps. Trump does not, he seemed bothered when the Supreme Court wouldn't do the right thing, but he also had an air of, okay, well, there's, you know, more than one way to skin a cat. I don't know. I would never skin a cat, really. I think that's a sign of psychosis. I think, what is it? You burn things, you torture animals, and you wet the bed. That means you're cray-cray. That means you're cray-cray. I don't know. There's always a rumor. I don't know if that's how it works. But good first steps, folks. We are winning. That is what is important. We are winning. And, well, I got to tell you, I was, on, you know, my friend Victoria Taft, I'm on her podcast, and we're talking about how, well, how the deep state, we had mentioned this before, you know, they create a problem, then they find the solution. Well, we started talking about the COVID, and I said, you know, look at AIDS. Look at AIDS back in the 80s. Who is the guy in charge of our, you know, the whole healthcare shebang back then? Like, by God, it was Anthony Fauci. He was in charge when AIDS was all over the place. Where did AIDS come from? Well, he said it came from a monkey. Where'd COVID come from? He said it came from a bat. And if you heard, during Fauci's 111, Take the Fifth, during that hearing, one of the questions he asked, and this hasn't gotten a lot of play, he mentioned talking to Fauci about gain of function for monkeypox. Folks, how many viruses have been created by our government? Monkeypox? I absolutely believe so. Now, look at this. Look at this. We've got AIDS, and then we've got the monkeypox. We've got the monkeypox as well, all right? So where did that come from? By God, it came from a laboratory is what I suspect. And Fauci's behind all of it. Bird flu, gain of function. Bird flu, gain of function. We know they did that. They've admitted to doing that. Why? I mean, I don't understand why these people aren't hanging. I do not get it. Monkeypox, they're pretty sure, gain of function. Bird flu, of course. COVID. And I bet AIDS was. Now, to quote a Dave Chappelle joke, he says, man, is it just me, or isn't it weird that a virus came along that would only kill gay men and black dudes? Because that's really who suffered the most. All right? So you've got one that goes after gay men and or black men. You've got COVID. That was AIDS. Then you've got monkeypox. That doesn't really kill too many people. I think one worldwide made it for some ugly lesions. Maybe that was a test run. Then you got COVID, and that killed the elderly and the sickly. So the elderly, the sickly, gay men. Well, let me just throw it at you this way. These might be groups of people that the globalists deem to be unnecessary, useful eaters. I don't know, call them what you like. Something tells me, folks, something absolutely positively tells me that, we the people are good, but I think our government, the deep state, a bunch of diarrhea people is what I think they are. There's really nothing else I could call them at this point. Nothing else I could call them. Wow. And just look at what's going on. Look at where all the taxes are. This is something completely different, but look where the taxes are. Who's getting taxed to death? Well, that's the blue states. It always has been. Why are they doing that? Do you get the feeling, folks, that prices are exploding? Things are going up and everything's going up. Taxes go up. Prices go up. What does that mean? Well, that means, let's say you're living in New York City. You love it, but you can't afford it anymore. Well, you got to go. You got to go. That's what that is. Look at commie mom Donnie. He's doing everything he can to drive the rich out, while at the same time, they brought in, even before mom died, they brought in so many illegal immigrants, put them up in hotels, and they said, hold on, we'll get you an apartment. Folks, I think we're being replaced city by city. I know it's the great replacement thing with Bob, but I think we're being replaced city by city. And you watch, look at California, so expensive. And what they do there, they said, oh, I know, we're going to help people. We're going to raise the minimum wage at fast food joints at $20. And what, I think 22,000 people lost their jobs. Now they're on the dole. They're on the federal teat. And once you're on the federal teat, that means the feds own you. You live where they tell you to live. You eat what they tell you to eat. And they own you. So bizarre to me how the welfare recipients didn't need to get the COVID shot like the rest of us. Well, well, well. Hey, you got to get... Remember they wouldn't let that certain tennis player, I don't watch tennis, wouldn't let him in until he got the shot. But they let in 20 million people over the southern border without shots. Folks, that's when you know. I remember seeing that going, come on, man, this is a psyop. How do we get out of this? How do we get out? Well, we did. You got us out. Vote, vote, vote. Oh, check this out. So... Where I stay out here on Long Island there were 780,000 people in my congressional district who can vote. How many do you think voted for in the primary, for the Republican primary? 780,000 people can vote. How many do you think voted? Well, if you picked 15,000, you'd be right. 15,000 out of 780,000 possible voters. And I'm sure a bunch of those are Democrats, cut them in half, but still, it's not enough. We must vote in primaries, ladies and gentlemen. That's how these Democratic socialists are taking over. They saw the weakness. No one votes in primaries. Well, we're going to run in the primaries, and now we're in. So now, oh, look at this. Well, I mean, I'm not a communist, but I'm not a Republican. Well, I'll be ding-dang-danged if I'm going to vote Republican. Let's throw a little switch there for the D and DSA, and let's go full on commie. I've been watching how these animals work. There are 250 Democratic, around there, Democratic Socialists who are on, who either, they're in office now or they're campaigning now for the next election in November. 250 nationwide, I'm hearing. I heard as many as five, but it's everything I'm reading is closer to 250. 250 communists are in office. And watch out for whatever that guy's name is in Michigan, El Saeed. Hold on, folks, we'll take a break.
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3: And we're back, baby. We're back. And it's time. It's time for the Omega Man, the Omega Minuteman moment of American history. You got that right, baby. Look at this. 1782, commander of the Continental Army, George Washington creates two honorary badges of distinction and a badge of military merit. That's now called a Purple Heart. And for the first time, military awards are presented to common soldiers. It used to go only to officers. 1820, the first potatoes are planted in Hawaii. That's a dumb one, and that's why I picked it, because I am a silly goose. I wonder if there are any people sitting around going, man, I'm eating the French fries the other day. I thought, when did the first potatoes get planted in Hawaii? I've got to know. That would be 1820. 1864, what is today anyway? I should probably say that part. Oh, it's August 7th. 1864, the Battle of Moorefield, West Virginia. Surprise Union raid kills 400 Confederates. Wow. And captures 400 horses, badly damaging Confederate cavalry in the Shenandoah Valley. 1882, Family Feud. Hatfields and the McCoys, they begin their feud. And by the time it ended a couple decades later, there would be at least 100 dead or wounded hillbillies. That's the Hatfields from Southwest of West Virginia
6: And the McCoys of Eastern Kentucky were fighting with the Hatfields. Well, we don't like those McCoys either, but we don't like these Hatfields. We let them back off, Mr. McCoy. We're going to have a problem.
3: 1896, New Jersey fishermen George Harbo and Frank Samuelson are the first to row across the Atlantic, arriving in Le Havre, I guess that's France, after leaving Manhattan on June 6th. Took them 2 months to row across. My God, what a couple of bozos. What were you thinking? I mean, I get it. It's 1896. No radio, no TV, no video games, no nothing. You want to just row over to France and see what's going on? Okay. Hey, we just rowed in from the States, and boy, are my arms tired. Imagine what they look like. They must have had Popeye arms when they got there. 1942, the United States Marines launches the first major ground offensive. Remember, we had been fighting a defensive war against Japan for, well, I mean, coming up on a year. Although, after Midway, that's when the Navy had it. Japanese Imperial Navy. They were never I can't say they were never going on the offensive. They tried a few times, but that was the end of them. But on land, we land on Guadalcanal, and I'd have never known how to say it. Right there. Big battles. Big, horrific battles on land and in the water. Right off there, there's a section of the ocean they call Iron Bottom Sound, because so many ships went down there. So many. And what happened was, we eventually starved the Japanese. I can't tell you how many Japanese soldiers literally starved to death, because the Japanese just couldn't get food to them. And they started putting them in, they'd clean out oil barrels, fill it full of rice, and throw them overboard and just hope it washes up. And most of those sank. And yeah, we won partially by starving them out. 1962, Francis Oldham Kelsey, Canadian-born American pharmacologist, receives the U.S. President's Award for Distinguished Federal Civilian Service for her refusal to authorize the drug thalidomide, which was linked to severe birth defects. 1947, Thor Heyerdahl and the crew of the Kon-Tiki crash into a reef in the Tuamotu Islands, French Polynesia, after 101 days crossing the Pacific Ocean. You silly Norwegians, we had two Americans row across to France. You can't even take a big boat to French Polynesia without ruining it. Shame on you, folks. That is your Omega Minuteman moment of American history for August 7th. All right, back at it. Bill Gates is a lizard. We know this, and things are getting a little weird now. So much is coming out, and we just gotta gather it up as it comes. What do we know? We know Rand Paul has stated that Bill Gates had the top security clearance you can get. All right, at the Department of Energy. Weird that it's there, but it is what it is. He also said he had a private editor who worked at the National Institute of Health. A private editor, who would that be? Well, that would be Dr. Anthony Fauci. He was let me just break this down. Gates would say, hey, Tony, I need you to write something up for me. I want something about the pandemic. And he's got a page, something Gates wrote called Pandemic One, the First Modern Pandemic. And he said, hey, just, fix this up for me, would you? And he says edit. I'll tell you right now, I've been reading Fauci's diary. That idiot can't spell. That moron cannot spell. All right? But what this was doing, well, this is all about Bill Gates and his thoughts on the COVID pandemic. Who cares? Nobody cares. That's the weird part. Why did he have access to all this information? Well, he is good friends with Fauci. He's a mass murderer. I'm not getting away with it. I thought I would. He's not going to do serious time. I think he might do a couple months. It'd be great to see him do a year. But everyone's saying he's not going away. I'm the guy saying, I think this cat's in trouble. All right. So here's what's going on. There's a group called DARPA, Defense Advanced Research Projects Agency. And they gave Bill Gates and his wife, Melinda, the Bill and Melinda Gates Foundation, they gave him, a briefing of four military biological threat programs. This is why Bill Gates had that security. And there was a 90-minute session on preempt. 90-minute session. And what's preempt, you might ask? Well, that's what they call targeting viruses in animals before they emerge in humans. So they're targeting. We're trying to figure out which viruses we can make. Here's what they're trying to say. We're trying to protect people from viruses that jump from animals to people. You know, like AIDS and like COVID, neither of which jumped from animal to person. Well, we don't know about AIDS, but I'm telling you now, someone's going to look into it and they're going to find that it was totally created. So DARPA, you might be wondering, what do they do? And why is Bill Gates talking to them? Well, DARPA stands for Defense Advanced Research Projects, Projects Agency. All right. And this is a U.S. military group that, this is secret squirrel stuff. All right. They pay for high risk, high reward projects. And they do this through universities. And private companies. Universities like, oh, I don't know, maybe a private company, I don't know, maybe in Wuhan. They also help create the internet and GPS. So they're into some real secret stuff. Real secret stuff. And now we find, look at this. An internal review at the NIH, that's the National Institute of Health, included that the foundation had funded various components of NIH. What foundation? Oh, that's right. The Bill and Melinda Gates Foundation funded various components. So now we see Bill Gates, friends with Fauci, is funding some research in DARPA. And that's why he gets to sit around and do this. And, well, what do you know? One of those things would be studying viruses in animals before they emerge in people, which they can't really do unless people like DARPA and the NIH pay for it. That's what's going on. So Bill Gates is involved. I'm telling you, folks, we're going to learn he was involved with COVID. He was all over COVID. And I remember thinking, why does this guy speak? Just shut up. No one likes you. What do you have to do with anything? Go fix a computer or something, you nerd. Oh, you know what else? This is about Fauci. Something hit me. Folks, scientists are the biggest nerds on the planet, right? They typically are. You don't see scientists with OnlyFans pages. Well, maybe a woman, but like a guy, no, they're very nerdy. And Fauci, not only a nerd, but a tiny little, a little piece of a man. All right. I think my tonsils are bigger than his head. Fauci's a very small nerd man. Fauci didn't get attention from people, especially women. Fauci bragging that Babs is on the line. Barbara Streisand wants to talk to you. Oh, and it's that pretty woman actress chick. Oh, she was all over me. Folks, I'm telling you, when you get a guy who's never gotten an attention in his life, who's suddenly getting a lot of attention, he ate it up. And I'm telling you this, folks, he was telling the world, oh, AIDS is really, COVID's really bad. COVID's really bad in his diary he's writing down. Actually, it's not that bad. Why would he do that? Because he wanted to extend the whole thing and stay famous longer, I believe. Hold on.
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10: 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Christopher Fernandez sentenced yesterday to 25 years to life after being convicted of second-degree murder, while Oliver Shore received 22 years to life, pleading guilty and admitting he fired the fatal shots. Prosecutors said the men went to Michael Hartman's home mistakenly believing stolen belongings were there despite Hartman having no connection to them. State Department officials now investigating after large numbers of dead fish washed ashore, all happening in Cold Spring Harbor. Residents reported seeing thousands of dead spearing, fluke, and porgy, while officials say storms and low tide may have worsened low oxygen conditions in the water. State Department of Environmental Conservation now working to confirm the cause of the fish kill. For 103.9 LI News Radio, I'm Jay Oliver. 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
8: ABC News, I'm Mike Dubosky. Experts had been expecting the Labor Department to add more than 80,000 jobs in July. Well, according to the latest report from the Labor Department, it actually lost 23,000. Local government, education, and retail trade saw especially steep declines. A New Mexico court wants the parent company of Facebook and Instagram to pay up again. ABC's Elizabeth Schulze.
11: The judge ordering Meta to pay $567 million, mostly toward mental health treatment programs. That's on top of a previous $375 million fine determined by a jury in March. Prosecutors from the state of New Mexico presenting internal Meta documents, saying the company knew features on its apps could lead to child exploitation, and it ignored the dangers.
8: Meta says it will appeal. And Lisa Murkowski has become the second Republican to oppose the confirmation of Todd Blanche as Attorney General. He can only afford to lose one more vote. This is ABC News.
12: For the LI News Radio Weather Center, we have a heat advisory in effect. For this afternoon, sunshine, kept without a shower or thunderstorm, high 88. It'll be partly to mostly cloudy with a couple of showers and thunderstorms tonight, low 74. Sunshine Saturday, again, kept without an afternoon shower or thunderstorm, high 88. Mainly clear Saturday night, low 72. Plenty of sunshine for Sunday and Monday, high each day, 86. From the LI News Radio Weather Center, I'm meteorologist Jim Rinaldi.
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3: Back at it on a Friday. So, talking about Fauci, I'm telling you, man, that little bicycle seat sniffing Fauci animal, he loved the fame. And I think he stretched that whole stupid thing out for as long as he could, because they're wearing
6: Fauci t-shirts and Fauci bobbleheads.
3: So I went to his diary. Did I tell you? I think I might have told him. I searched bobbleheads. Comes up like 10 times. Talking about the Fauci bobbleheads. And then I searched donuts. And there's two ways to spell donuts. There's D-O-N-U-T-S. And there's D-O-U-G-H-N-U-T-S. All right?
21: What's with a donut? Lots of dough. No nuts.
3: Ha! That's a bad Jerry Seinfeld thing. All right. So I searched bobbleheads. I get 10, 12 times, whatever. Donuts, I think 22. I searched ivermectin. Maybe one. I think it came up once. Fauci was never talking about ivermectin. He was telling people not to take it. Telling people not to take it, even though the NIH did a study sometime in, I'll have to check, 2021, 2022, saying, yeah, the stuff really works. He told people not to take it. He also said, oh, it's dangerous. Don't take that. Maybe we should lock down a little longer, he was telling everyone, bragging that he got Comrade Bill de Blasio and Newsom's office to close down school. Remember, folks, if and when the pandemic goes away, when it stops, Fauci's not going to be famous anymore. And I'll tell you this, having been in show business for a long time, fame is something that affects people differently. Some people find it to be quite addictive. I'm not famous anymore. I'm not famous. People love it, especially when you're a nerdy little science dwerp. He's a dweeb. He's a dwerb. Whatever he is. Twerp. He's a dweeb and a twerp. That's what I'm looking for. I think he stretched that thing out. I really do. He's also getting mad stacks from the pharmaceutical industrial complex.
6: 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You'll never get sick. Get a booster. Get your second booster. 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Get all 9 boosters so we make a lot of money and I remain famous. I love being a hero.
3: Well, now, the hero takes a fall. He might actually go to jail. I know. Wishful thinking on my part. Call me what you will. I think I'm a silly goose. I think his goose might be somewhat cooked. If nothing else, he will be remembered as a monster, and he hates that. He's clinging to what he can. He's not going on the shows, though. He went after someone online, and he had to fight back because, he's trying to hold, I'm not the monster. Yes, you are. And everyone's going to know it. And when you have an ego like that, jail's better. We would love that more. But when you have an ego like that and it comes crashing down, yeah, that's going to hurt. It's not enough for me. It's not enough for me at all, but it is what it is. You know what is enough for me? Wow, that's a bad segue. Well, that would be Spy Trail Distillery. And the Cypher Room is open. The Cypher Room is open today. And I can't wait. I will, I might go after the show tonight. After the big show at the American Bears Warehouse, I might head over to the Cypher Room for some of the best cocktails you're ever going to have. Folks, I'm telling you, let's just say it was a bar with the best cocktails. You go, oh, that's worth going. Now throw in that it's a bar that named after, and the whole theme is George Washington's Revolutionary War spy ring. Come on. It gets no cooler than that. The drinks are amazing. You can't get them anywhere, and you can't. How many spy bars are there? Probably not a lot. I think there was one in Milwaukee for a while where you had to know, but that was just like a bar. It was just, the whole thing was you got to know the password to get in or something. Whatever. And I never went. I heard it was cool, but this is like real spies. George Washington spies. Spies that helped found this nation. The Cypher Room is open Thursday, Friday, Saturday, Sunday. Go. You know what? Go now. They're taking reservations because there's going to come a point when you need them. I'm not kidding. This place is wonderful. Check it out. The Cipher Room, run by Spy Trail Distillery, and enjoy their goodness. And as I mentioned, I will be at the Michael Loftus Show doing sketch stuff, doing some sketch stuff tonight with my friends Terry McNeely, Tony Landolfi, Gino Bisconte, sketch stuff and silly improv stuff. It'll be fun like that. And if any of you want to see, like, stand up, I am going to be, I just picked this up, I'm just in the middle tomorrow night, right here in scenic downtown Bohemia at McGuire's Comedy Club. I'll be there on Saturday, one show. I think it's 8. Check it out. It'll be fun. And just go to govs.com. You'll get tickets. I'm not the headliner. I'm filling in for the MC, then the middle act, and then the closer. I'm filling in for the middle act who couldn't make it for whatever reason. I do not know. All right, folks. I wanted to get to this, and this is getting big. Now you may have heard the phrase Oxford comma. What is an Oxford comma? Well, let's say, all right, listen to this. It's the third and final, what's the final, I should say, maybe not third, could be fourth, final comma in a long running sentence. I like to pet beagles. And then when I'm done, comma, I like to go, it doesn't matter. They just came up with what they're calling Operation Oxford comma. When did this happen? May 9th, 2017, Trump fires then head honcho at the FBI, James Comey. May 16th, the FBI opens a full criminal probe into the president, into Trump. They said, we think he's a Russian asset.

0: no evidence whatsoever. The FBI made up the evidence, went to the New York Times, they ran with the story. Then the FBI took the story and said, look at this, Judge. We got to look at the Trump. We think he's a Russian asset. He might not even know he's one. He's that stupid. Now here it gets wonky. This is November. All right, 6 months later, after this started, Comey tweets something. He goes, someone says something about, hey, how's the cover of your book? And he wrote, he said something about Oxford commas, and Comey writes back, check the actual cover. I'm all about the Oxford commas. Comey knew about the investigation. Why would he know? He's a civilian. He doesn't work for the FBI. He hasn't for 6 months. Well, they launched it because Trump fired him. This was their way of getting back at him. We know Comey's been indicted. We thought, oh, it's got, what? It's I remember the 8647, and I remember saying, folks, this is not about seashells. There's something going on here. But I'm hearing now that these deep staters frequently, they communicate on the social media sites. 8647, tell me that wasn't Comey saying someone's got to kill this guy. Tell me that wasn't. Tell me why the governor of Michigan, Gretchen Whitmer, had in Trump's first term, 8645 on her desk. Check her Zooms. You know what? You can go to Twitter right now and just search 8645 Whitmer, and you'll see it. Well, it's very close to her Fauci pillow, by the way. Let me throw that in there, the big Fauci pillow. And you know what else I've heard? You know what you can do? You can take a picture. You can write a note, all right, on your computer. And then you put a picture over it. And there's a program. You have to have the code. And you put it up. Let's say it's a picture of, like, there's a picture of Comey just standing in the woods. Allegedly, his friends can zap that picture, and the picture disappears. Underneath it, those are the words he wants you to read. Kind of like invisible ink. Kind of like that, but way more sophisticated. I hear, and I don't know, but they've been communicating with each other in ways like this. Anytime you see a deep stater write something really stupid, like, check the actual cover. I'm all about Oxford commas. Well, there's no commas. What are you talking? Oh, Oxford comma. I see. Yeah, that's you trying to get the president in, trying to put the president in prison. Say he's a Russian asset. He's a Russian asset. So you're going to hear about Oxford comma coming up a lot. A lot. There's no way Comey should have known. All right. This was highly, looking into Trump, highly classified. And he just happens to mention it. No way, Jose. Do not be duped, ladies and gentlemen. Do not be duped. So when you search it, let's say you want to search, I would go to Twitter. Oxford, O-X-F-E-R-D. Oxford comma. Try that. You can do it both ways, but that's how they did it in the computers. So no one would know what these filthy, filthy garbage people were up to. Bunch of toilet-dwelling subhuman, the deep state. Good news is, 30% of the intel community is currently unemployed. That's a big, big kick in the groin to the deep state. Now, we've got folks, stick around. You're not going to believe, but they found what could be more voter fraud, this time in Arizona. Who knew?
1: 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It's me, Joe the Box, from the America First Warehouse. Do I have news to tell you? Mark your calendar for Friday, August 7th at the America First Warehouse as the celebration continues for the 250th anniversary of America. We are bringing you that show tonight. It's live sketch comedy, like Saturday Night Live, but funny. Starring Michael Loftus. You know him from the Fox News Greg Gutfeld show. Kevin Can Wait with Kevin James. Anger Management with Charlie Sheen. And so much more. 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
2: Final segment of the week. No! Excuse me. We're having fun. Sorry, folks. Look at this. This would be Maricopa County. Folks, every time something goes wrong with an election in Arizona, it's always in Maricopa County. Why is that? Because that's a red district. Who's running it? Looks like salamanders. Looks like real lizards are running it. Because every time, it's, oh man, we had some wonky ballot machines. Let me guess, Maricopa? Yeah, couldn't believe it. Well, a couple days before the 2020 election, you know, the one Trump won, but they stole. That's the one. More than 600,000 voter files had been ripped off from the Arizona election website, whatever it's called. Some hacker. Eh, it gets better. Hold on. Remember, days before the election. Days before. And it says he's got 600, when I say 633,000, over 600,000. 633,000, there we go, yep. Yeah. And right before the election. And they found out. The FBI found out. Said they caught the guy, is where I'm going with this. They caught the guy. He admitted to it. Yep, I did it. Here's how I did it. I was just being a silly goose. I wouldn't do anything with this stuff. No, not me. Excuse me. No. Okay. All right. So the FBI didn't prosecute him. And the local law enforcement didn't prosecute him. Nobody prosecuted this guy. Keep in mind, folks, they convicted a MAGA dude for sending a joke tweet. Hey, Democrats, tweet your vote to this number and it'll count. Stay at home. You won't catch COVID. Something like that. And a woman did it to Republicans too. Excuse me. She was never arrested. But the MAGA guy who did it, he got arrested. And they sentenced him to 9 months in jail, which he eventually did not do. He had that overturned. However, here in Maricopa County, we've got some goofball who steals 633,000 voters' registration information. Wow. I know he didn't say that right, but you know what I mean. Cash Patel says, sent a letter to the, you know, FBI out there in Arizona, said, what the heck? Why did you not prosecute? Why did no one prosecute? Everyone had him. And the hacking even made, it made Forbes magazine. And, well, what do you know? Forbes actually did a little digging here. Turns out, now see, no one's releasing this guy's name. That's intriguing to me. But it says he was investigated by the cops back in 2011 when he lived in Wisconsin. He was working as an IT administrator for the city of Ashland, and he sent out a series of spoof emails ahead of a local election. Huh. This guy's got something for elections, doesn't he? This guy here, something tells me he wants certain people to lose their elections. To lose their elections. See what I did there? Anyway, I'll give that one to myself. So, yeah, no one punished this guy. This is a felony. And everyone just said, nah, you can go. And then they said, just close it. Just close the case. But the U.S. Attorney's Office in Phoenix didn't want it. Well, maybe someone told him not to prosecute. Arizona Attorney General? Nah, we're good. Maricopa County, Arizona Attorney's Office? Nah. Pass. Penal County. Is it penal? I think so. I don't know. Nah, we're good. We're not going to do it. Even though the guy admitted to it. Grant, it's a grand slam. You got him. They all said no, including the FBI. So you've got the FBI, U.S. Attorney's Office in Phoenix. That's two. Arizona Attorney General, three. Maricopa, Pino, four. And, Arizona Attorney General, five. And the FBI. And no one wanted to prosecute him. And we don't know his name. I checked. I'm looking all over for this cat's name. So it's just so weird how it wasn't released. So bizarre. Huh. I wonder if this man is from China. That's what I'm wondering. As we know, China was scooping up voter registration information. Millions of people. We know they did it. Tell me this isn't a spy from Beijing. I don't know. I don't know, but I'm going to keep an eye on it. But the fact that all these people, I mean, folks, the FBI arrested every MAGA meemaw they could find for walking through an open door into the Capitol on January 6th, walking between velvet ropes, fist bumping the cops. Oh, put them all in jail. But this guy over here, nah. Days before the 2020 election, the election that'll live in infamy, nah. We're all going to let him go. My God. What? This is a lucky man. He should play the lottery. You don't know. He's very lucky. It's all coming out. Man, oh, man. I wish Trump could have his third term because this is just so much fun. Oh, I love it. Oh, I got an update. The other day, we're making fun of this. She's like I don't know if she's a deputy police chief or something for some small town out just north of New York City. And she and her husband, he went to prison for selling heroin. Selling H. Horse, if you will. I'm going to buy some horse. That's what that meant in the 70s. I've seen the movies. I was alive, but I've never purchased heroin in my life. So I don't know. Can you really go out now using 70s words? Hey, man, you got some H? I got the cabbage. Nah, they'd probably shoot you. They'd probably shoot you. I'd say, man, that's one bad undercover cop. Anywho, so this cop, remember I said this is a Democrat without a doubt? Well, she's from Democrat-run town called Mount Vernon. And they hired her as a deputy police commissioner. $138,000 a year. Not too shabby. She runs the wellness unit. That's a squad devoted to Democrat policies and the Democrat mantra. You know, no cash bail. And you got to keep no one in jail. And all this stuff. And remember I said she's a Democrat? She's a Democrat. I call it. Well, she donates to the Democrats. I'll tell you that much. And she works for a city run by Democrats where she makes $138,000 just making sure that everyone's a good little commie. The wellness unit devoted to Democrat mentor. I'm reading it right here. And that criminals aren't evil or depraved, but simply misunderstood souls. Misunderstood. And man, if someone showed them some compassion, they'd probably stop selling heroin. Probably stop. Oh yeah, they're just misunderstood, baby. Not their fault. Not their fault. Oh, there's some creep in Illinois. 15-year-old dressed as a clown that's killed somebody. And at the same time, there's this other guy who dresses up like the Grim Reaper, and he goes to the nursing home. He just looks in the window at the elderly people, which is really mean. But at the same time, it's something I would do to someone I know. I wouldn't do it to a stranger. So a lot of creepers out there. Be careful. Get yourself a gun if you can. Oh, man, we're not going to get to any of this. Look at this. Good news. Trump's in Nevada because he wants to win the midterms. This is the most, okay. Yes, the 2024 election was the most important in probably the history of this nation. This election coming up, second most important. You've got to get out and vote, folks. The commies are making a real push. Anywho, Trump was just in Nevada. He said they've got 40,000 new jobs and 100,000 people have been lifted off of food stamps. Why is this important? Because the Democrats don't want people working. The Democrats want people on food stamps. They need that. They need people poor, broke, and disheartened. That's what they need. Trump is coming at these communists from every possible direction, and it is beautiful. It's beautiful, folks. We're really winning. You know what? I think next week, I think we'll do, maybe next Friday, it'll be, wow, look at all this winning. Remember Trump said we're going to be sick of winning? Well, I'm never going to be sick of it, but he's right. There's a lot of winning going on. Oh, and another DSA commie went down the toilet. I don't know if I told you guys about this one. I can't remember, so I'll just tell you. Elaine Luria, she won, and she beat up on Nyla Devanoff. Nyla Devanoff, she's the DSA commie. This would be in, this would be in Virginia, in the 2nd Congressional District. So we almost had another communist going to Congress. Remember, they want to take over Congress, and they want to ban the Senate. They want to tear the... their folks, if they get the chance, they will rip the Constitution up and throw it in a big fire and put it on TV and make us all have to watch it. Ladies and gentlemen, by God, it's been a wonderful week, and I can't thank you enough for listening. We'll be back Monday. And until then, be free, stay free.
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3: For 103.9 LI News Radio, I'm Jay Oliver. Another major offshore wind project planned off New York now being abandoned after developer RWE agreed to a $1.2 billion payment from the Trump administration. That's give up its offshore lease holdings, $1.22 billion. Community offshore wind project had been expected to generate enough electricity for hundreds of thousands of homes with connections planned to Brooklyn and Long Island. RWE says there is no foreseeable path committing the project and will instead shift its focus to other energy investments. New York increasing grant funding for equipment that helps boaters dispose of sewage without releasing it into local waterways. The state now will provide up to $80,000 for pump-out boats, $40,000 for stationary pump-out facilities and upgrades. For 103.9 LI News Radio, I'm Jay Ulmer.
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5: ABC News, I'm Mike Dabusky. Experts had been expecting the Labor Department to add more than 80,000 jobs in July. Well, according to the latest report from the Labor Department, it actually lost 23,000. Local government, education, and retail trade saw especially steep declines. A New Mexico court wants the parent company of Facebook and Instagram to pay up again. ABC's Elizabeth Schulze.
6: The judge ordering Meta to pay $567 million, mostly toward mental health treatment programs. That's on top of a previous $375 million fine determined by a jury in March. Prosecutors from the state of New Mexico presenting internal Meta documents, saying the company knew features on its apps could lead to child exploitation, and it ignored the dangers.
5: Meta says it will appeal. And Lisa Murkowski has become the second Republican to oppose the confirmation of Todd Blanche as Attorney General. He can only afford to lose one more vote. This is ABC News.
7: For the LI News Radio Weather Center, we have a heat advisory in effect. For this afternoon, sunshine, kept without a shower or thunderstorm, high 88. It'll be partly to mostly cloudy with a couple of showers and thunderstorms tonight, low 74. Sunshine Saturday, again, kept without an afternoon shower or thunderstorm, high 88. Mainly clear Saturday night, low 72. Plenty of sunshine for Sunday and Monday, high each day, 86. From the LI News Radio Weather Center, I'm meteorologist Jim Rinaldi.
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17: I'd like to welcome everyone to the Frank McKay Show. Frank McKay here. So much more important, filmmaker, director extraordinaire Tom Logan is our very special guest. His latest is Yard Sailing, and it has just taken the festival world by storm. We had the writer of that film, who was, I think, 73 years old. This is his first film that he got, and he was fortunate enough to meet up with Tom Logan. Tom is just pro, legendary director, and just what a career he has put together. Without further ado, let me bring on Tom Logan. How are you, Tom?
18: Great, Frank. You need to be my PR agent. That was some introduction. Thank you.
17: Well, listen, well worth it. I mean, well deserved as well. You know, you have put together a career. Nothing was handed to you that I could see, but you have put together a career. You know, you could almost say you had to grind out and you had to work for everything you got, and you've made great films and you've lasting movies. You know, to me, you're a heroic figure to be able to do this. And independent filmmakers that are starting out, we got a producer here, John Gifford is our producer. He's an independent filmmaker and he works with a lot of young guys. They look at a guy like you and say, now that is a filmmaker. So congratulations to you on all of that.
18: Well, thank you. Again, I don't know if that's all that deserved, but I really do appreciate it. Thank you very much, Frank.
17: Well, if you don't mind, let's do a little of your history. And I'm going to assume a lot of people don't know a lot about you. I don't know a lot about you. If you can, start from the beginning. Where were you born and raised?
18: I was born and raised in Shreveport, Louisiana. I grew up there. And then when I was 18, I went to New York and did some New York plays and different things in that realm. And came back, went to the University of Arkansas my first 2 years, finished at Cal State Northridge, which is in the Los Angeles area. And then I was an actor at the time and was on and off General Hospital for 13 years and a lot of other shows. But my goal was always to direct. So I wrote a script, sent it to Universal, finally got back to me and said they wanted to do it. And I said, okay, that's fine, but I want to direct. They said, we don't want you to direct. And so about 3 months went by and they called again and said, we'd like to do that script years. And I said, I'd really like to direct that script of mine. And they said, that's not going to happen. I said, thank you very much. This is a true story. A year later, I decided on a Friday, because I had just bought a home, couldn't make my mortgage. This was in the early 80s. And I decided I'm going to sell that script to them. That was Friday morning. I decided Monday morning I'm going to call them. Monday morning, 30 minutes before I was to call, they called me and said, you can direct it.
17: Wow.
18: I mean, you can call it divine intervening, call it whatever you want, but that is the strangest and that is the absolute truth. And that got, and then I went ahead and did a slew of pictures at Universal. And then after that, much independence, and which is what I really enjoy much more than studio work anyway. But then I've written a couple best-selling books along the way and that are in the market, and in a nutshell.
17: That's an amazing situation. You got to believe there's some kind of guardian angel watching out for you.
18: Totally believe that.
17: Yeah. What's the difference, or what was the difference there financially? And I don't mean to be nosy or too specific, but how much different was your life financially because you directed it rather than selling it? Would you have made more if you sold it?
18: No. The selling price would have been the same. The director's price was just tacked onto it.
17: Yeah.
18: You know, which in those days was, I mean, this is going back to the 80s. It was not anything like it is today, of course. I've been very lucky. I've met a lot of the right people. And I firmly believe for any filmmakers out there, if a little boy from Louisiana who didn't know anybody can do this, if I can do that, I believe about anybody, you know, I mean, with some sense, can make their dreams come true. It was always my dream. Actually, the way I first decided to even show business, I was in the third grade, and I was watching TV, and I said to my mom, how much do those people have to pay to be on TV? And she said, you don't understand, they get paid. I said, that's what I'm going to do. So I started doing plays in elementary school, junior high, high school, went to New York, got to California. So that's kind of how it all started. I've never wanted to do anything else, and I've never done anything else.
17: Frank McKay here. Much more importantly, Tom Logan is our very special guest. If you're just tuning in your radio a little late or turning it on a little late, Tom Logan is just an amazing talent, director, filmmaker, and he's seen it all. Actor. His latest is Yard Sailing, and we'll get into that in a little bit. But first, we're getting kind of a little bit of his history, just, and it's an amazing one. Really, just a success story from every sense of the term, a success story. Tom, you're from Shreveport, Louisiana. Whenever I hear, you know, Alabama, Louisiana, and I don't know, maybe this is a major market prejudice, you know, against smaller markets. And I really love it. I love those small markets. But I gotta believe, you know, you wake up and you're saying, I'm going to do what they're doing on TV. I'm going to act. I'm going to direct. I'm going to do all these things. You've got to be thinking, boy, I'm in a really crappy place to do it from. And especially back then.
18: Well, you know, back then, I really actually didn't think that. I mean, I know what you're saying, and that would be the general thought for most people. For me, it was just, let me start doing work right now to prepare for what I'm going to do later in life. And so I started doing the little theater and the local college and started doing community theater and things like that. And that was what my mind was. Now, to your point, when I got older and it was time, you know, 18, 19 years old, then it became, this is not, you know, although I always knew that, then it really hit me. I've got to go to New York or L.A. or, you know, something like that. And I went to New York first because I was doing theater at the time. And, of course, New York's a theater town and L.A. is much more of a film town. You know, interestingly, people in New York, I have found, theater people tend to study their craft, God, this is horrible to say, much more than film people. I mean, it's a real generalization. And in one of my books, I said something that's apparently rattled some cages, but it's still in the book. And it said, actors in New York work out in the theater. In L.A., they work out in the gym. And, I mean, I was being, you know, and that's really not fair because TV and film actors work their behinds off. We work 20-hour days. So you really can't compare the two. And I was just kind of trying to be a little snarky. And, you know, people ask me, you know, which is more difficult? And it's like, I don't know. You're comparing water skiing and snow skiing. You know, when you're acting for film, you're acting a foot in front of you. When you're doing in a theater, you're acting to the fifth balcony. It's just a totally kind of different situation. But film and television was always the goal. Theater was more, let me just get my feet wet, see what an actor does. And then I got tired of other people dictating when I was going to work, because I was an actor. And that's when I said, you know, I think I need to make the decisions. I became a director, but, you know, as a director, I mean, I've been very lucky. But as a director, you're kind of no different than an actor in that you go job to job just the same.
17: What was the pivot point, if you have a particular one? Was it that first one that happened? Is that what kind of changed your career dramatically, where there were a couple of pivot points? But what was, in your mind, the permanent one? In other words, well, as soon as it happened, you said, okay, now this is permanent for me.
18: I think the thing, the big pivot point for me, I used to bet my best-selling books are about acting, so I would travel around when I wasn't shooting on weekends and give seminars, and I gave one in Orlando, Florida. The girlfriend of a major producer there happened to be in the class and went to him and said, this guy directs actors pretty well. You might want to talk to him. So he was out in California. We got together. That's how it all began. That was the pivot point. You know, getting a film in a studio when you've never directed one was a major pivot for me. And by the grace of these people in Orlando, Florida, Universal at the time.
17: Frank McKay here once again with Tom Logan, and this is a masterclass in how you make it as a director. And I know there's all different types of stories that come out, but Tom Logan's is just a true American success story. I'm just absolutely thrilled to have him here. Frank McKay, much more importantly, Tom Logan, director and filmmaker extraordinaire, and Yard Sailing is his latest. And since I bring it up, Tom, let's talk a little bit about Yard Sailing. Where did it come to you? How did it come? Now, I know a little bit about this, and some of the listeners do, because we had our screenwriter on. Give us the history of Yard Sailing.
18: Mike Tove called me one day. We've been talking for a few years about doing this pretty big picture. It wasn't Yard Sailing. It was a different picture. And then one day he said, would you do something shorter? And I said, well, not normally, but let's talk about it. So he gave me the idea. It sounded really good. He wrote the original script. I did some work on it. So it's basically co-written. And we shot it in San Diego with a great crew. I work there all the time. So that's really, Mike is the one who got the whole thing, the ball rolling. And then I took it and made it into a film.
17: When I talk to young filmmakers, and, you know, I have a bunch of them around, and they're great guys, they're very creative people for the most part, they're trying to do something different, and they're trying to make, they're hungry. A lot of people are dialing for dollars constantly, and I always admire the people that just go out and make their film, you know, whether they have the money to do it or not, and the ones that are always dialing for dollars, unless they're real good at it. They make very few films when it comes down to it, but again, you know, that depends on each situation. But whenever I say to them, like, I'll Google films that were made for very little money and however it's worded and made a lot of money, you always come up with the same 15 films, you know, a couple Robert Rodriguez films and what is it, Blair Witch Project, and, you know, all of these different films that were made for pennies. They make hundreds and hundreds of millions of dollars. And I always think the list you want, and I don't know what AI, if you can find that list or whatever, the list you want is films that were made for pennies, you know, like I'm talking, you know, $5,000, $10,000, that made $200,000 or $300,000. Right. For these guys, $200,000 changed their life, you know, and when you start making that list, you probably come across the same guy or the same gal who's making films that have a list of their own that fill out 10 for themselves, and it's none of them are Blair Witch Projects, none of them are $500 million blockbusters. What do you think of that concept, especially today with the different distribution outlets? Is that a better way for young filmmakers to think?
18: Well, I mean, you know, there's a law of diminishing returns. If you shoot something too cheaply, it's really hard to get anywhere. But if you spend too much, you won't make your money back. And so there's kind of a fine line in there where there are some anomalies like Blair Witch and some of those that you bring up, but those are really far and few between. And even though the budget wasn't that big on the film, a studio came in and put a lot of money behind the distribution.
17: Right.
18: So in the end, the budget for the production might not have been that high, but to get it in all of those ancillary markets and on the screen and all that, that takes money. And somebody came in and to their credit, put a lot of money into publicity and all that kinds of things. So the lucky thing today, which is different from when I started, that today you can shoot things a lot cheaper. Cameras are cheaper. You know, they're smaller. You can use LED lights. You don't need the big 12 and 15K lights that we used to use. Hollywood is no longer like necessarily you have to shoot there. Every state has films going on. When I started, you had either the theaters or you had television. Nowadays, you have so many ancillary markets, you know, when it started with the HBOs and Showtimes and all that. Now that you got streaming. And so there's a lot more opportunity today than there was back in the 80s and the 90s. Again, I'm not saying it's easy. It's a very difficult field, obviously, but I think less difficult than it was 25 years or 30 years ago.
17: I always say content may be king, but distribution is King Kong.
18: That's a great, yeah.
17: You need one of those companies to come in, you know, pick up the young filmmaker. How about these folks that are making shorts, that are going into film festivals and the young filmmakers and they're saying, okay, I'm going to make this, you know, 35-minute short. I'm going to put it in this festival and that festival. How do they make money? How do those guys, how can they hope to make money off of that? Is it simply a launch pad? Is it just a resume piece? Or can people make money off of shorts?
18: All of the above. The market today is going to shorter things, and that probably has to do with people's attention span, which is different. I mean, now we have verticals that last a couple of minutes that are very successful. So things are changing a little bit, and there are ways to, I mean, you know, there are airlines that play shorter films because the flight's only an hour or whatever. There are short pieces on streaming between big films. So yes, there are ways to make money at it. I kind of did it backwards. I started with features and now I've done a couple of shorts, but I've only done two shorts. I'll go back to features, but shorts are kind of, you know, really coming into their own. And these vertical things, are you familiar with those?
17: No, I mean, I'm not even familiar with the term, to be honest with you. I mean, compared to you, I'm a layman.
18: Well, they're these things that last only a minute or 5 minutes, but they're a series of them. So it'd be like watching a movie divided into 30 episodes or 40 episodes.
17: Yeah.
18: They're called verticals. And the way they began, from what I understand, is that students were making really short things that kids in school could watch real fast on their phone. And they're called verticals because they're up and down, because a phone is up and down. I think that's why they're called verticals. I'm not real familiar with it, but it is the future. So things are just going to shorter formats. Attention spans are a lot different. You know, back when I started directing films, you could do a master shot and hang in that shot for a long time without a lot of close-ups and cuts and all that. And then when MTV came in, they started doing music videos that started moving real fast. Then films started editing faster. And then after that, you have video games where things move so fast that the young generation today is not used to seeing shows or films where they don't move real fast. In other words, if you watch the Brady Bunch or you watch some old TV series, they can hang on a shot forever. Today, people's attention spans are a lot different. I personally think it has a lot to do with starting with music videos and then video games. That to sit and watch one shot for a long time, you lose their attention span. So because of that, these verticals and shorter films are really coming into their own.
17: Tom Logan here. For those joining us a little late or just tuning in on our radios a little late, but Tom Logan is a master director, and he knows this business inside and out, and he's passionate about it. He's been very generous. I think talking to young filmmakers just over the years, that's been his reputation, is he's been great to talk to for young filmmakers. We're going to take a quick break and come back with Tom. Tom, do you have a website or a social media site before we go to break?
18: I really don't think anyone can always go to my IMDb page, Internet Movie Database page, and it's got all kind of things on there. It's just Tom Logan, IMDb. I don't really do. There is a TomLogan.com I haven't even worked on in years, but on that has the link to IMDb.
17: Yeah.
18: But I'm not a big...
17: Social media
18: person. Yeah.
17: Well, listen, just keep doing what you're doing. You've done it well. Frank McKay here. We'll be back with more from Tom Logan, director, filmmaker, right after this.
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3: 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And in case you missed it, you will hear excerpts of conversations with the Sarge, Joe Jacqueline of the Crime Report, also the latest in the Middle East with Doc Days from Romorowski, and New York State Assemblyman Charles Levine. 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
3: For 103.9 LI News Radio, I'm Jay Oliver. A film production company now has purchased the shuttered Manhasset Cinemas. That for $3 million, now planning to reopen it as a renovated movie theater. Assembly Media intends to upgrade the three-screen property. Also had an IMAX screen while preserving its long-time use as a cinema. Cleanup work has already begun, though no reopening date has yet been announced. State environmental officials investigating for large numbers of dead fish washing ashore. In Cold Spring Harbor, residents reported seeing thousands of dead spearing, fluke, and porgies, while officials say storms and low tide could have worsened low oxygen conditions in the water. State DEC now working to confirm the cause of that fish kill. Also, two Sound Beach men now heading to prison. The killing of a Bohemia father 4 years ago was shot in his backyard, a case of mistaken identity. Christopher Fernandez got sentenced to 25 years to life after being convicted of second-degree murder while on the shore. He received 22 years to life after pleading guilty and admitting that he fired the fatal shots. For 103.9 LI News Radio, I'm Jay Oliver.
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5: ABC News, I'm Mike Dubosky. An unexpected drop in the labor market, with the economy losing 23,000 jobs in July, according to the latest federal report. ABC's Elizabeth Schulze.
0: This is job losses last month, and the expectation had been that we would see over 80,000 new jobs added. There are certain sectors where the jobs were lost by the biggest amounts: local government, education, retail, hotels and food services. We did also see a drop in the participation rate, meaning fewer people were trying to find work.
5: That landmark social media case in New Mexico against Meta, which found the company liable for endangering children, has now resulted in another major fine for the company, a judge ordering Meta to pay an additional $567 million. And at least six people were killed in Bangkok, Thailand earlier today when a gunman opened fire at a school. Authorities say that suspect, who's believed to be a student at that school, was also killed. This is ABC News.
7: For the LI News Radio Weather Center, we have a heat advisory in effect. For this afternoon, sunshine, kept without a shower or thunderstorm, high 88. It'll be partly to mostly cloudy with a couple of showers and thunderstorms tonight, low 74. Sunshine Saturday, again, kept without an afternoon shower or thunderstorm, high 88. Mainly clear Saturday night, low 72. Plenty of sunshine for Sunday and Monday, high each day, 86. From the LI News Radio Weather Center, I'm meteorologist Jim Rinaldi.
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10: I'd like to welcome everyone back to the Frank McKay Show. Frank McKay here. Our very special guest is Tom Logan. Wonderful. Wonderful at what he does. And what he does is he makes films. He makes movies. And he's a director, filmmaker. And boy, we're getting a masterclass from someone who's been at it for a long time for a young guy. He's certainly teaching us a lot here. Tom Logan, how are you?
18: Great, Frank. And you, sir?
10: I'm great. And I'm here on Long Island. Are you in North Carolina as we speak?
18: No, I actually lived in Newport Beach for 40 years. Got tired of the area, and I live in Idaho, and I'm a pilot and own a plane, so when I work in L.A., I just fly myself down there, do the job, and then get out as quickly as I can.
10: Off mic, we started talking a little bit about Long Island. You have some ties here?
18: You asked me about Long Island, didn't you? Yeah, when I was a kid, I say kid, you know, teenager, 18 I think I was, I did a lot of plays at Westbury Music Fair. It was a tent back then. Are you familiar with that?
10: No.
18: Westbury Music Fair is where a lot of...
10: Oh, I mean, I know Westbury Music Fair, but you said it was a tent?
18: Oh, way back in the day, I think even before I was there. But yeah, I did MAME and Applause and Anything Goes and a bunch of shows there as an actor. So I spent a lot of time in Long Island, but that's my only tie to it.
10: It's interesting where your craft takes you, picking up all of these different influences and ideas from L.A. to here. You brought up about the plays and the stage actors, and I think a lot of people would agree with your quote there, and that's no slight at the film-only actors.
18: Oh, no.
10: You know, that's, and no. I know you know you don't mean it as that, but there's a third dynamic. I just interview a bunch of folks, but whenever I interview anybody who's been involved with soaps, it's a completely, to me, and I'm a non-actor, so as a layperson, to me, it's like a third dynamic, because they're shooting so fast, so quickly, they're shooting so many episodes.
18: We did 120 pages a day.
10: Jeez.
18: So basically, we did a play every single day, 5 days a week, 52 weeks a year, no rerun season.
10: Amazing.
18: Yeah, it was written in a day, it was blocked in a day, it was shot in a day. I mean, basically, you have to turn out one every day. And to me, doing a play a day, a different play a day. So to a stage actor, think if you came in every day and you did a different, now it's the same character and it's a storyline. And of course, in soaps, it's the same storyline every day. I mean, I joke, But think about if you were a stage actor, Monday through Friday, coming in every day and doing different script, full play.
17: Unbelievable.
18: People think, well, it's television. If you mess up, you can start over again. I'm going to tell you something about subs. You don't have time. I mean, when I was on it, I've called people by the wrong name, and it ended up all kind of stuff happens that they just leave in there because it's rare that they tape something. Or I mean, they will if it's a disaster, if a wall falls down or something, which has happened. To me, it's the hardest acting job. You know, in my next film, I've got James Reynolds in it. I don't know if you know who James is, but he's the star of Days of Our Lives. He's been on it since 1981. I've been the star of it that long. He's done 3,000 episodes. And I admire people like, and James is a friend, and I admire people like that for what, 45, 46 years to do a play 5 days a week?
17: Unbelievable.
18: 45 years? I mean, how difficult is that? I admire soap people a lot, and I don't think they get what they, you know, they need to get more recognition for what they do. Because a regular TV series, a 30-minute show is about 23 pages, and an hour show is about 40 or the most 50 pages a week.
17: Wow.
18: A week. If you add, you know, these soap people are doing 500 pages a week.
17: Our guest today is Tom Logan, just a fantastic professional filmmaker and director and actor, and he's done everything. Frank McKay here, so much more importantly, Tom Logan, and kind of giving a masterclass here on directing, and it's not like he's gotten everything handed to him on a silver platter or anything, but made a career and a wonderful career out of his craft, doing what he loves to do, and amazing. Tom, not to cut you off on what you were just saying, but in general, the soap actors, once they get that experience, what does it do to them when you get them in a film? Does it make them more or less picky, and they're just kind of going in there and they're banging out the scene, less perfectionistic? How do you liken them to actors that don't do soaps? Because to me, that's, you know, it's, I don't know, somewhere in between plays, doing plays and doing movies, you know?
18: It is. That's a perfect analogy. It is between the two. I find them generally to be excellent. I can change dialogue on them. They're quick, good at hitting marks. I mean, they're hitting hundreds of marks a day, and you know, so that they, when they hit a mark, so they're lined up in the camera perfectly and the shot's all designed right. And no, I find have no problem. And in fact, I'm delighted to work with people who've been in soap operas. I like stage actors too, as long as they know how to bring it way down, you know, for the camera. Stage actors tend to overplay things. Again, a big generalization. And if you know, if you look at it, there aren't a lot of people who've been very successful at stage and television or film. They're out there.
17: Yeah.
18: But it's not a huge number of people who have done both very successfully. I know TV and film people who've gone to stage and fallen flat on their face, but because they were starred, they got a Broadway play. And then I've known stage actors who were brilliant and did Broadway and this and that, London's West End, big things, and then fall flat on their faces on television and film. But there aren't a lot. There are people, but they really are different mediums. But the good thing about stage people, they're generally, again, very generalization here, very disciplined, hardworking. And that doesn't mean, again, television and film people work many more hours. We work 20 hours a day as opposed to 2 hours a night.
17: Wow.
18: We don't have a month of rehearsal and then do the same lines in the same play for 6 or 8 months or a year or whatever. But by the same token, taking their side, every night is a different audience. And it may be the same lines, but they have to make it look like they're doing it for the first time and that they're energetic about something. You know, it's just trying to compare the two are just so hard to do because they're just so different. In some ways, for some people, stage is easier. For others, television, film. If someone's very, very outgoing, maybe theater's more for them. If they're more shy, maybe television, film. Again, that's a generalization. So when people ask me, you know, which is harder, I don't have an answer for that.
17: Are you a statistics keeper? And I know it's easier to do that now with IMDb. Like if somebody said to you, how many films have you made? How many, you know, how many TV shows have you produced? Do you have that like off the top of your head?
18: What's interesting, statistics, yes. I used to, when I was teaching or giving lectures at universities, and that's because of my books, I used to sit in auditions. I did this for like 30-something years, and I would record every comment that every person in the room said about every actor when they left. And I put all of that into a computer. It's really interesting. I came up with, like, is it better to be on the left side of the screen or the right side of the screen? Do we cast the right or the left? And it was 71.6% of the time the right-hand side. I mean, that makes sense because we read left to right. The eye tends to hesitate on the right-hand side before coming back. So as a director, I tend to put the... Just generally speaking, if someone I want to stand out, they're probably going to go on the left rather than the right rather than the left. I came up with the best time to audition is at 1:18 in the afternoon. That kind of makes sense. Yeah. It's after lunch. We're a little more relaxed. What color clothes do we cast the most? It happens to be blue. Blue is the pool's color.

0: whom you are reading. And there's all kind of ways. I don't mean, you know, mean ways or obvious, but just again, whether you should be on the right or the left side of the screen. There's things like that. You know, and we read left to right. And if you watch a lot of television and film, you will notice most car chases, most people running down the street go left to right because that's natural. However, if we want something a little offbeat, we have it go right to left. If you watch sitcoms, All in the Family, The Jeffersons, Mary Tyler Moore, just start naming old shows, many, many sitcoms have the door on the right-hand side so that the flow is right to left, which is offbeat and a little more comedic. All those kind of, for filmmakers out there, you really have to think about things like that. When you shoot over-the-shoulder shots, what does that mean? Are you identifying with the person who you're seeing, or are you identifying with the person who's it's over the shoulder? Well, that's a third-person point of view. If you want to entice the audience to feel like they are in the room, if I'm shooting people an intimate scene, I don't mean a, you know,
1: sexual,
0: full-blown.
1: Right.
0: I mean, not that. But I tend to shoot it over the shoulders because it entices an audience to think they're there. If people are telling secrets, I want to do over the shoulder shots. If I've got, let's say I have a girlfriend and a boyfriend, and let's say the guy's taller than the girl, but they're in an argument and I want the girl to be psychologically winning the argument, I'm going to take the camera, put it at eye level, I'm going to drop it an eighth of a degree and shoot barely up at her, but to the guy, even though he's taller, I'm going to take the camera, put it eye level, go an eighth of a degree higher and shoot down. And psychologically, she is winning that argument. So there's just so, for young filmmakers, you know, people think we just go out, we just start putting cameras out there, but there's a lot. I mean, I design every transition, how we get from one scene to another, because a lot of films that aren't well done look like a bunch of scenes thrown together. And as an example, I had a shot not long ago where I have to cut from a guy in a street who's dead, bleeding from a car wreck, to a bar scene. That is a very bad cut if you want to feel bad for the guy in the street. So I cut from blood running down the guy's arm to a Bloody Mary that had been spilt in the bar and then went up the arm of the person who spilt the drink. So what I'm saying is I spend so much time and preparing. What am I, it's always, to every filmmaker out there, it's always, what am I cutting from? And what am I cutting to? Because the cut is 1/24th of a second. And a lot of student films and shorts that I see, just, they look great in the editing. You know, when you look at the dailies, they look fine. But when you put it all together, it looks like a bunch of scenes thrown together. There's no tying of the scenes together. And I'm not saying you have to be creative every shot, because then it looks like, hey, I'm directing. I don't mean that. But you really got, the main thing for director is to prepare, know every shot, every angle, and what each shot and which angle actually means and what it portrays. And that's just the best advice I can give to any filmmaker.
1: Incredible. Tom Logan is our very special guest, and that's the voice you're hearing. He's a wonderful filmmaker, director of so many films, and yeah, he doesn't have any idea how many he has. He has to go through an IMDb and really analyze it to get his numbers. But Frank McKay here, we got a couple moments left. Hey, Tom, let me ask you, assume you're talking to a bunch of young filmmakers here, and you've been very generous with your information. What should they have? And again, give us the Reader's Digest version. I mean, they should have, I assume, equipment ready to go, quality equipment at their disposal where they could jump out and do a film as they want. They obviously, they should make contacts. They should. You can put it in a nutshell. What should young filmmakers have, and what should they do?
0: They should have money. Cameras today, you know, you can get 4K cameras cheap.
1: Yep.
0: It's not like in the day when we had to use Panavision and big, you know, in this day and age, you can get, there's black magic cameras that aren't expensive that, I mean, literally are the quality.
1: I've got two of them.
0: You have two black magic, what,
1: yeah.
0: Dragons?
1: 6K, what is it, a Studio Pro, and then a 4K, something very cinematic films.
0: Yeah.
1: And, you know, and again, our producer here, John Gifford, and he's using it for a couple films he's shooting now. You should meet Gifford. He'd love to meet you. And,
0: oh, I'd love to meet you.
1: Yeah.
0: Absolutely. It's together. But I would suggest that they go out and start shooting small films, put a reel together, get a list of agents, and just pound the pavement and

0: You know, this is my philosophy. There is a direct correlation between the number of doorbells you ring and the number of vacuum cleaners you sell, no matter how good the product or how good the salesman.
1: Yeah.
0: My point being that the more people you get out there, the more doors you knock on, the more people you write letters to, and you can get lists of agents from the unions and send Corey letters. You know, if you got a script, send them to writers agents, which you can get agents from the Writers Guild. You can get directors agents from the Directors Guild. Sure, they're online. I've never gone on there look, but I'm sure they are. Again, the old vacuum cleaner. I don't know if I can say this, but it's kind of like the one in the sack theory, yeah. I call it. And if you stood on a street corner and you asked every woman that walked by, will you come home with me? You're going to get slapped. You're going to get hit, yelled at. But at some point, someone might say, yes, I caught the one in the sack theory. That's my definition. But anyway, not to be crude, but just to say that the harder you work and the more people, at some point, the odds become in your favor. If they let someone, let's say you're an actor and we see 400 people for a part and 400 auditions, you should have a job.
1: Yeah. Right.
0: At some point, it becomes the old quote I gave about vacuum cleaners. Pound the pavement. Do everything. If you've got relatives that have money, they have these things online. I've never done it, but forgotten what you even call them, where you can ask for money.
1: The GoFundMe.
0: The GoFundMes and those kinds of things. I mean, it's a 24-hour job.
1: Yeah.
0: 7 day work to get anything made and come up with a good story. That's the beginning, a good story, and hire a good director who knows what he's doing. And if you are the director, learn what to do so that you are that good director directing your own project.
1: Tom, I can't thank you enough for being here. And I know you don't have a website, but IMDb will be under Tom Logan. It's very impressive. And real quick before we go, Yard Sailing is out. What's your next film coming out after that?
0: There is TomLogan.com, which I don't ever go to do anything with, which will send them to IMDb. Next picture I'm doing in October, it's called The Senseless Law. I'm directing, and I wrote the screenplay. Someone else wrote the story. I wrote the screenplay. I'm directing, producing, and writing. And we shoot it in October in San Diego, and that's what I'm working on now.
1: Listen, amazing. Take a bow. What a career you've put together, and so many young people, men and women, trying to do what you're doing and what you've been doing for a living, and great career. Hopefully I can get you back for a part two and a part three, and we can continue this conversation.
0: Anytime you want me, you call me, I will be there.
1: Tom, thanks so much for being here.
0: Thank you for having me.
1: Filmmaker Tom Logan has been our very special guest, and he's extraordinary at what he does and very, very generous with the information. You could see the teacher in him, the professor in him, and just has such a great way of imparting information. Very easy guy to cheer on. First time I had the pleasure of speaking to him, but he's got some reputation out there and for good reason. I think if you've been listening, you'll know why. Frank McKay signing off. We'll see you next time on The Frank McKay Show.
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3: I'd like to welcome everyone. Frank McKay here. So much more importantly, actor Matthew Allen is here. You know his work from so many things, and we're going to ask you to watch Castle Rock. You should be watching it anyway, but definitely because of the work that Matthew's doing there. And first of all, Matthew, thanks for being here.
4: Thanks for having me, Frank. Just appreciate you guys having me.
3: Terrific. Let me ask you a little bit about shows coming up, and obviously don't give anything away, but what can you tell us about the upcoming episodes? Kind of tease us, but at the same time, don't give anything away.
4: No, absolutely. We had a new episode air just yesterday, episode 4. So at this point in season 2 of Castle Rock, you're starting to get to know some of the characters a little bit better and the dynamic of the family. What's coming up next, you'll kind of see a little more of the town kind of come unhinged, and we'll kind of see where family and where the town is heading this time around.
3: I should also point out that you play Chris Merrill, who's the son of Pop Merrill, of course, played by Tim Robbins. I don't know if you worked with Tim Robbins prior to this. It's always nice to work with one of the greats.
4: No, he was incredible to work with. The role of Pop is such an interesting character, and and he has such incredible presence with his work that him in the role as Pop is just a perfect choice. And then I also got the opportunity to work off of Paul Sparks and Mark Conati and Elsie Fisher, and the entire cast was just incredible this season.
3: The whole thing is really rounding into what's going to be a cult classic, and beyond that, I mean, obviously mainstream people love it, but really is developing its own following and its own personality.
4: Yeah, definitely. I feel like the really avid Stephen King fans have been aware of it for quite some time, but I feel like the stories and the characters are pretty interesting, so it's finding its own audience in that form as well. So it's pretty cool. I think it's branching out quite a bit.
3: Yeah, and I think a lot of, like, the Stranger Things fans are starting to pick up on Castle Rock, too, if they haven't from the beginning. I'm noticing a lot of kids liking Castle Rock. You know, I have 4 kids, and their friends are becoming fans. And I'll tell you what, you're coming into a nice situation, and for good reason. You should be flattered. The casting on there is terrific, and the fact that you're taking such a prominent role in it says a lot about you and your skills. Let me just remind folks that Matthew Allen, just a terrific actor. If you watch him in Castle Rock, you're watching him on the way up. His ceiling is gigantic, and anyone you talk to is going to really give him high marks, and you'll get it. You got to watch Castle Rock on Wednesdays, and you can binge watch what's going on, too. It's not even like you got to tune in that specific day, but everywhere I've seen you, I've just seen nothing but terrific work. I know you're on the run. What can you tell us about the rest of your year? Is it all Castle Rock, or do you kind of have split services going on out there?
4: Yeah, the rest of the season at Castle Rock, we've got 10 episodes in the season, so there's still quite a bit to happen. I was also fortunate enough to work on Lovecraft Country, which is a new HBO series coming out next year. So I worked on the first episode of that. So I'm excited about that. It's another J.J. Abrams production, and it should be really intense. So that should be coming out early next year, and then we'll just see what else happens.
3: Terrific job. Thanks for being here. And congratulations on all your success, but definitely congratulations on Castle Rock. We look forward to the next 10 episodes and beyond that. Thank you very much for being here. Matthew Allen, who plays young man raised by Tim Robbins, which is going to be great. Can you give us a website, a social media site, somewhere people can follow along with what you're doing?
4: Wish I did. I actually, my social media is pretty limited these days, but I appreciate you guys having me for sure. New episodes come out on Wednesdays, and like I said, there's 10 this season, so if you get a chance to check them out. Yeah, they're really fun episodes. So thanks again, Frank, for having me. I really appreciate it, man.
3: Matthew Allen, congratulations again on everything. Good luck. Thank you again for being here. We'll talk to you, Frank. Real soon.
4: Yeah, Frank, thanks a lot. I appreciate it. Have a good one.
3: You too. And to everyone out there, Matthew Allen has been our very special guest, and he's going to be a big part of the Emmy-nominated series from Stephen King and J.J. Abrams. I mean, what a combination, that alone. Castle Rock, if you're not watching Castle Rock, you're missing out for sure. The first 3 episodes will premiere on Wednesday, October 23rd. Actually, they premiered, I should say. They've been going weekly on Wednesdays ever since. Everyone's got to check it out. This guy is a terrific, terrific young actor, and you've seen him in so many things. You might not know his name, but if you don't, Google him. He's really getting a tremendous amount of work, and after this, he's going to hit the ceiling. Matthew Allen, once again, has been our very special guest. Frank McKay signing off. Check him out on Castle Rock. We'll see you all next time.
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2: 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It's the Chris Hahn Daily Rant.
6: So I guess Trump listens to this show, because shortly after my show aired, I remember I pre-taped this the night before, he said that if the Saudis want to have a deal on receiving nuclear technology and being allowed to enrich uranium, they must first join the Abraham Accords, which, by the way, they will not do. Why won't they do it? Because there are a lot of radical ideologues in Saudi Arabia who might then try to overthrow the king, right? So they're not going to do that in Saudi Arabia. So they, I guess it follows, they won't get the nuclear material. Let's see if Trump holds this up. I don't think he will, because the Saudis have given him way too much money and probably promised him more. I don't even know what he needs it for. Honestly, I really don't. These guys are just keeping score. When you get, you know, you get over a certain amount of money where your children's children's children's children's children's will never have to work again, it's like about keeping score. It's BS, if you ask me. It's ridiculous. But I, okay, whatever. That's what he wants. The man, you know, if I was a Republican today, a lot of polls came out this week. There was one poll that had Democrats and Republicans pretty even in the generic ballot, but it was of registered voters. A bunch of likely voter polls came out this week, and Democrats were up as much as 11 points. 11 points give them 54 seats in the Senate, by the way, 54. It gives them 250 seats in the House, and they win a bunch of governor's races. They win Florida. Got news for you. I had a long debate with Hannity, and I just want to be very, very clear. For those of you who may have heard me on Hannity yesterday, Hannity mutes me when he talks. So if he cuts me off in an answer, I know it sounds like I stopped talking and that he's got me. No. He muted me. It annoys me to no end. It really doesn't. So I, you know, try to make my points real quick when I'm on that show. And, you know, I'm used to being on this show where I could rant as much as I want. I could rant for 13 minutes about whatever I want. Not on that show. Well, he rants the entire time. Guy get cut off. He, you know, here's where he was. Right now, again, Trump is down. Trump's approval rating in the Fox News poll that came out yesterday, Trump is at 39%. the elections, midterm elections are almost always a referendum on the president. He's at 39%. Oil was up 9% on Thursday because of the president's actions in Iran, by the way, up 9%. The Houthis are attacking ships in the Red Sea, right? That's not the Strait of Hormuz, different body of water where oil comes through. Next stop, Suez Canal. Oil markets are starting to price this in, up 8%, 9%, sorry, on Thursday. Over $101 a barrel. Gas is going to go up. You know, I think we're going to see $4.50 a gallon before the end of July. But Hannity said the campaign's going to be about women, men playing women's sports. And I said, wasn't that what 2024 was about? I mean, that's the kind of issue that you could run on when people are happy with everything else, if you're the president, right? Because that doesn't impact anybody. Doesn't impact a lot of people. Six or seven kids got scholarships to, you know, schools to play sports who were trans, right? They got that one woman, I always forget her name, she was a swimmer and she got tied for sixth place and it would hurt her feelings. Oh my God, I can't believe I tied for sixth place. I guess there was an event where she had tied for first place, but the other, the trans swimmer was disqualified for a reason other than being trans, just for the record. Yeah, I get it. She was a better swimmer than me, but you know, she wasn't going to be on the Olympic team. So let's just, you know, let's just stop. It impacts few people. I don't think that when people can't afford to buy food and put gas in their car, that works this year. That's the election they want to run. They're like in Texas, you know, they're trying to, you know, paint Tello Rico as a radical. And he tried really hard. He couldn't find the clip. They're trying to paint him as a radical. Yeah. That would work if everybody was happy in Texas. If Latinos hadn't left the Republican Party in Texas, that might work. Not going to work when people are miserable and the Republican nominee is the real freak in the race. The real freak. Ken Paxton has done some really bad things and it's going to be put in everybody's mailbox, on everybody's phone, everybody's TV screen. They're going to know every single dirty deed Ken Paxton did, as if they don't know it already. Yeah, I know these tactics might work in years where people are happy, but people aren't happy right now, and it's because of Trump. Listen to this. I'll be right back.
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6: 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I'm usually on News Nation, but I also show up on CNN and the two-way platform and sometimes Newsmax and sometimes Fox. So just check me out. I will usually post a clip if there's one available, or I'll let you know that I'm going to be on. So, today's Friday and it's a special Friday, and I a little news here. I am going to be running a lot of best ofs the next couple of weeks through Labor Day. I'm going to take some time. I also got to travel for business a lot. So I thought nice and clean, I got a couple of weeks where I'm going to be busy traveling for work, and then I got a couple of weeks where I'm traveling for play. Let's just call it till Labor Day, with one exception. You know, if something crazy happens over the next couple of weeks, like if there is a crazy thing that Trump does, or if, you know, something else happens, he tries to destroy democracy, or God forbid, a major political figure dies. I'm not talking about McConnell. I think I've already done enough on that. I'll pop on. I told my producers, I told my stations, if something crazy happens, I am going to be around for it. I mean, unless I'm out of the country, there's going to be at least 2 weeks when I'm out of the country. So sorry. I mean, I guess I could do a, you know, I could do a voice memo on my phone and send it in and see if that works for everybody. But you know, if I'm like in Scotland, you know, I don't know if I'm going to be able to, comment on some crazy thing that's going on here. But you know, that's towards the end of August when, you know, usually there aren't a lot of crazy things going on. So. You know, I preach this all the time on the show, especially on Fridays. I think everybody needs to take a break from politics for a little while, even guys like me who do politics for a living. And I know that after Labor Day through the election, I'm going to be going, you know, all out on this between this show and the various other appearances I do and some speeches I might be making. I am going to be so wound up in politics that, by the time it's over, my head's going to be spinning. So I think I got to get myself ready for that. And, you know, you might ask Chris, usually, you know, you guys know I usually take the last 2 or 3 weeks of the year of the summer off. I do it every year on the show. I do it on the podcast. I'm running around and I don't want to have to worry about it. This is a little bit longer than I normally do. And my producers, even when I told them that that's what I wanted to do, all the networks that I'm on said, that's a lot. What if something happens? They all said the same thing. What if something happens? Again, if something big happens and I am not on another continent, I am going to give you, my thoughts on it. I could promise you. Something small happens, and I know about it. Just follow me on the socials. I'll tell you what happens. But I, you know, like I keep telling you, we all need a break from this stuff. So I'm going to take mine and then I'm going to come back tan, rested and ready. I guess you don't get a tan in Scotland, but I'll come back rested and ready. I'm already tan. I live on Long Island and I play a lot of golf. I mean, it's a farmer's tan, but I got a tan. you don't want to see me with my shirt off. I'm very white everywhere other than my arms, my neck and my face and my legs. But, I'm going to come back tan, rested and ready for what comes next in November. And hopefully you'll miss me. You'll call my stations and you'll say, hey, where's Chris Hahn? We need new Chris Hahn. We need new rants. We don't know what the other side's thinking. Or maybe you're a liberal and you say, hey, I like his perspective. It's kind of progressive, but it's not crazy. A little crazy. But yeah, I'm going to take that rest. I encourage you all to do the same. Check out. Enjoy life. Enjoy the summer. How many more summers do we all get, right? Think about it. I mean, there's this commercial that comes on all the time. You get 78 summers. Wow. That's not a lot when you think about it. So I'm going to take the rest of this summer and I'm going to enjoy myself. I am going to try to avoid politics as best I can. I can't always avoid it. And then I'll come back to you. I don't want to make this segment all about me. I know that there's going to be a lot on your mind too. And I think when I come back, you know, in addition to commenting on what's going on in the horse races, which, you know, I do a lot of that during these races, but here on this show, and for those of you who want to email me, I'm at ChristopherHahn.com. Just go there. There's a link to email me. I'm going to want to have a conversation with you about why we're so divided. You know, why are we so divided? I have my theories. I've said them to you many times. I think it's the media. I think it's the way we get media. I think it's the reward system in the media. Like I always say, if I tweet out something nice, it gets no attention. If I tweet out something angry and mean, it gets a million views. And that reward system is bad. And I have been trying really hard not to tweet out mean, angry things just to get attention. And as a result, my followings have been reduced on all the platforms. I want to know what you think. You know, why are we so divided? And more importantly, what can we do to fix it? We got to get the hate out of our politics. We got to get the, you know, I'm on team blue or I'm on team red out of our politics. We have to understand that everybody has an opinion, and just because their opinion is different than you doesn't make them evil. I mean, I have family members who have vehemently different opinions than I do. And I love them. I love everybody. I really do. I mean, you know, for those of you out there who've heard me say I love you, it's not a romantic love. It's different. Just get over it. But I hope you have a good summer. I'm Chris Hahn, and that's The Daily Rant.
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And once again, welcome to our Friday edition. That's right, folks. This segment of our program is being brought to you by the Suffolk County Police Benevolent Association, the PBA. It serves to support law enforcement, participate in special events and programs, all designed to help protect our community. They care about you and keeping us all safe. From the anti-drinking and driving campaigns to protecting our children with education on the Megazord, the PBA promotes a great relationship between the police and the people it's sworn to serve. Suffolk County, one of the safest counties in the country. PBA takes pride in its strong belief in our security. They have honored our fallen heroes and contributed greatly to our suburban way of life. Need to know more? Right to the website, folks. www.suffolkcountypba.org. Lou Savillo, president. Let's get right into it. So this is Friday. This is our week in review. And so Nick will be coming in. Nick Giordano might be a little late, but he'll be coming in. And we'll be taking phone calls. And, you know, we do week in review. It's really just like an open subject. We keep going through the whole thing. Most of the news, the national news, is focused on politics, which I think is a little too early yet. I mean, I guess you kind of have to, looking at the date. We're only in the first week in August. The election is about 3 months away, a little less than 3 months away. A big election, but they all are. I'm tired of saying that right now. Been here like over 11 years right now, and every year is a big election, and they're all big elections. They're all important elections. You keep thinking it's the most important election of our lifetime. Every election is the most important election of all of our lifetimes. How about we just say it that way and be done with it? Because this one is going to ferment itself into something huge. Will history show that the party in power, which at this point is the Republican Party, tends to lose during the midterms? They've been in power for 2 years. The folks go to vote in the midterm elections, and they reverse course. If you elect Republicans in one election cycle, 2 years later, you tend to move towards the Democratic Party, and vice versa, Democrat, Republican, and so on. We have seen that happen quite a bit. Now, what is it? Is it the American people are upset? They elected a party, let's say, back in 2004, and now they're saying, well, we don't like what's happening right now, so we're going to reverse course and elect another party, the other party, in 2026. And, you know, that's the way it's been. You can almost see the pendulum swinging back and forth, back and forth. And if we had some charts here, we can go back into the 1920s and 1930s and generally say that's true. There were some exceptions. Roosevelt had an exception in the 1930s. Because the country was such a mess under Herbert Hoover. And when Herbert Hoover ran for re-election, he was elected in 1928. The worldwide depression hit in 1929. And so he was president for 3 years and refused to really take any steps. He kept saying that he was a conservative Republican at the time and a whole different philosophy. And what did he keep saying? He kept saying it's gonna change itself around. The market forces will correct the mere fact that the bottom fell. The bottom fell out in 1929 in October. By 1930, 1931, banks were closing. Houses were being foreclosed on. People were losing their jobs. The domino effect. You know, one to another and to another and to another. What happened was we had too much money invested in the 20s, and that it kept accumulating to the point where you started to realize that where is this money being invested? You know, real estate and businesses and so on, but the value wasn't there. See, that was the problem. So by 1929, they started to realize that we're invested in air. That's what we're invested in. You know, real property and so on. So everything went down. Banks lost money on the mortgages and so on. And in addition to the fact they went to the average worker, the working stiff, so to speak, and the working stiff found out that they lost their job because of the connection of the economy. If you have the private sector doing most of the employment and doing most of the businesses, then and if they start to lose money, then those businesses are not going to be funded. It's just it just creates think of it in terms of the domino effect. Now, there were no safety nets. See, that was the thing. Everybody thought capitalism was dead. So what did you have in the 1930s? Believe it or not, you had the rise of the Communist Party USA, because they were the ones that were saying that you have to turn to government, and government is going to have to fund everything because business fell. And yet, to a large extent, the stock market fell. I mean, obviously, it was October 1929, the stock market fell, so the Great Depression. So now,
the President of the United States at the time, Herbert Hoover, he could have done certain things to shore up the banks and so on. So the banks went to the folks and said, where's your money? Well, the people said, this was 25% unemployment. That's a lot. When you think unemployment right now is like 3 or 4%, could you imagine 25%? Which is, by the way, which is what we had during COVID, which is why we built up an incredible deficit, because we gave a lot of money to the people. See, but see, the safety net was fixed in 2020 during COVID. So the businesses can close down, and they did. So it was almost like a mini depression in 2020, except that the safety net worked. Then when people fell down, the safety net picked them up. There was no safety net in 1929. So now this guy, Franklin Delano Roosevelt, he comes out of the woodwork and he says, I'm running for the presidency. So he went out there in 1932. The only thing you have to fear is fear itself. And, he talked about all the different programs that he believed in that could get the country working again. Once the country's working again, they're making money. Once you're making money, you're spending money. Once you're spending money on goods and services, you build up businesses. You get the point. Domino, domino, domino. And, of course, he won in a landslide. He beat an incumbent president because Herbert Hoover refused to do anything, saying that it will correct itself. Well, unfortunately, pure communism, pure socialism, pure capitalism, you cannot have that. You have to have a mixture. But not what we're talking about today with some of these candidates that are running for office. So I think in order to start with this conversation, what I'm saying right now, it's a whole different point of view. We have a capitalism in this country that works, that has made us the strongest economy in the world. How is that? Because we have the course corrections that are needed, and that this is where you have that safety net. You have programs such as Medicare, Medicaid, Social Security, survivors benefits, and so on. Things that did not exist in 1929. So that's how you made the course correction. So you elect a new president, Franklin Roosevelt, 1932. By 1934, he's proposing the Civilian Conservation Corps, CCC, the Work Relief Programs, WRA. Everything had initials to it. Building the Hoover Dam, employing people there, doing an energy policy, and so on. And it actually worked. By the late 1930s, America was working again. The banks were starting to pick up on investments and so on. And people were able to get mortgages. But what a mess. The 1930s were a mess. And so what happens is because Roosevelt was doing such a good job. And by the way, he threatened to pack the court because they were declaring a lot of his programs, the CCC and the WPA and all these different programs. The Supreme Court was declaring some of them unconstitutional. And when you think of it in a pure economic capitalistic sense, you could almost see the reason why. So he threatened to pack the court, but he backed down on that because nobody wants to pack the court except the people today. They're the ones talking about packing the court. So then we got out of it. So I was actually getting to something. So I think it was 1936. You could correct me. It might have been 1938. The American people, the 38 was an election year. No, 36 was an election year. So I think it was 38 or 34, might have been 34. 34 or 38, they didn't switch. They said, well, Roosevelt's a Democrat, we're going to keep the Democrats in power, and which is what they did. And the only other time, there could have been another time, but there was right after 9/11, that horrific day 25 years ago. And in 2002, a year later, the Republicans stayed in power. People felt that we were attacked. We suffered very emotional trauma. America had an emotional trauma. And most of us who, you know, again, remember that so vividly, they decided not to switch power. So now here that brings us now to the next 3 months. And what will happen in November? If you go by the rule of thumb, the Democrats should take the House of Representatives. The Senate is, again, usually the Senate won't switch or will switch. It depends. There's no rhyme or reason to it, depending on the seats and so on. But the Democrats technically should do better in the Senate, but according to the rule, they should win the House of Representatives and then install a new speaker and new chairmanships and so on. So a lot of people I don't think really understand that is that when you elect a political party that dominates or that has the majority control of the House of Representatives, they get to pick the chairmanships. And once that happens, they get to control the agenda. So it means more than just switching.
from one party to another. They control the narrative, and I think people need to understand that. So if the narrative is defund ICE, defund the police, do away with prisons, do away with the Senate, all the crazy stuff, that you're giving them that narrative. Can they take a vote to abolish the House of Representatives? They can do that, but that would never hold constitutional muster, because you would need a constitutional convention to do that. So it is go. So when we go back, I started the conversation by saying that this is the most important election of our lifetime. It's because of the radicalism that is being proposed, and it's also because of historically the Democrats should win the House of Representatives, which means that the agenda of the socialist agenda should take precedence. That's what I'm talking about. So we're going to be talking to Nick. We've got a quick announcement coming in at the 12:35 hour, and we'll take in your phone calls most of the show, folks. I'm Tom Shalero. We'll be right back.

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2: For 103.9 LI News Radio, I'm Jay Oliver. Two Sound Beach men now heading to prison after the 2022 killing of a Bohemian father of four was shot in his backyard in a case of mistaken identity. Christopher Fernandez sentenced yesterday to 25 years to life after being convicted of second-degree murder, while Oliver Shore received 22 years to life, pleading guilty and admitting he fired the fatal shots. Prosecutors say the men went to Michael Hartman's home mistakenly believing stolen belongings were there despite Hartman having no connection to them. State Department officials now investigating after large numbers of dead fish washed ashore, all happening in Cold Spring Harbor. Residents reported seeing thousands of dead spearing, fluke, and porgy, while officials say storms and low tide may have worsened low oxygen conditions in the water. State Department of Environmental Conservation now working to confirm the cause of the fish kill. For 103.9 LI News Radio, I'm Jay Oliver. 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
3: ABC News, I'm Mike Dabusky. Moments ago on the Senate floor.
4: All considered, I will vote for Mr. Blanche. I'll be criticized for this vote. What's new?
3: Louisiana Senator Bill Cassidy saying he will vote to confirm Todd Blanche as the Attorney General. Blanche's path to becoming full AG narrowed earlier today after Lisa Murkowski announced she would not support him. According to today's report from the Bureau of Labor Statistics, the U.S. labor market lost 23,000 jobs in the month of July. KPMG Chief Economist and Managing Director Diane Swonk says it all makes the Fed's job more complicated.
5: This doesn't take a rate hike off the table in month of September, but it makes it much more fraught with risks now to the labor market if inflation remains persistent.
3: And an appeals court has ruled President Trump needs congressional approval to continue his White House ballroom project and has ordered construction halted. This is ABC News.
6: For the LI News Radio Weather Center, we have a heat advisory in effect. For this afternoon, sunshine, kept without a shower or thunderstorm, high 88. It'll be partly mostly cloudy with a couple of showers and thunderstorms tonight, low 74. Sunshine Saturday, again, kept without an afternoon shower or thunderstorm, high 88. Mainly clear Saturday night, low 72. Plenty of sunshine for Sunday and Monday, high each day, 86. From the LI News Radio Weather Center, I'm meteorologist Jim Rinaldi.
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17: And once again, welcome back. Moving right along. Usual Friday edition, Week in Review. Nick Giordano will be here in a few minutes. We'll be opening up the phone calls. But folks, there are around Long Island, there are so many different events taking place. And I just heard of this one. It's going to be happening at the 16th of August over there at the Fairfield Properties Ballpark. That's where the Long Island Ducks play, and it's going to be happening on the 16th. And I've got Brandon Bush with us. He's going to tell us all about it. It's the second annual Heroes on the Diamond, folks. Like I said, it's so important that we can get the information like this out so people know that. You know, you want to do something. You got something to do on the 16th, and at the same time, meet a good charity and get involved that way. Brandon Bush is with us. Brandon, how are you, my friend?
18: Hey, Tom, how are you? I just want to start out by saying thank you for this opportunity.
17: You know, so tell us about this. It's the second annual Heroes on the Diamond. Who's playing? Who are we cheering on? And where does the money go?
18: Yes, so this is, like you said, our second annual charity game. It is the Port Authority Police twin softball team versus the NTA Police New York Express softball team. We compete in a high-stakes charity game at Fairfield Properties Ballpark, which is home of the Long Island Ducks. This year, we chose to donate the funds raised for this game to Beyond the Badge, who they're going to help us facilitate this donation directly to a family that we chose. You know, this family is a victim of police officer suicide. So, you know, we're going to go out that day, you know, really put on a show for the community and, you know, also make sure that this family gets the backing and support that they could really use.
17: I mean, it's just, again, we have a very pro-police county we live in, Nassau and Suffolk County. I've said this millions of times, the people in our neighborhoods like the police, support our first responders. And this, again, charity softball game is so important. It's so important to get the message out and make people see, well, you know, I can go to a game, I can have a good time, but at the same time, to help out families. How did the first annual go?
18: The first annual went way better than we expected. You know, first time at the ballpark, first time playing each other in a charity game. And we came together and we were able to donate a little over $21,000 to charity.
17: That's incredible. That's an incredible number to see that happening. Now, are you going to be playing, Brandon? Are you one of the ball players?
18: I will definitely be there playing.
17: All right. So now we got to look for what number will you be wearing? What position will you be playing?
18: So actually, my entire team, which is the Port Authority, we will all be wearing number 37. This year marks the 25th anniversary of 9/11. So we're going to make sure to, properly display, and remember everyone that we lost that day. We lost 37 officers in 9/11. And, we've lost countless officers since from 9/11 related illness.
17: Yeah, again, it's so important. We'll be talking a lot about that on the radio, come this, September 11th. I mean, it's hard to believe, Brandon, it's been 25 years. That's like a, it's amazing. I don't even know what to say. I know I was working at the time. I was on the job and, we were trying to pick up, we were told to report to the Red Cross to pick up blood to bring it into the city, but it turned out it wasn't really needed because there wasn't that many injured people, that the deaths occurred and they were all fatal. Most of them were fatal. It was just an incredible, incredible, day. So let's get this down one time. I don't want anybody to miss this. This is August 16th. And the location will be Fairfield Properties Ballpark. That's 3 Courthouse Drive in Central Isa. And the doors open at 11:15. Ceremony starts at 11:30. And the bowl game starts at 12 o'clock. So admission, how much is the admission there, Brandon?
18: Yeah, so the tickets are $25. That includes the admission to our charity game. You do get a commemorative challenge coin. And you also get a ticket to the Long Island Ducks game, which is a home game on August 25th. They're going to be playing the Hagerstown Flying Boxcars. Children 3 and under are free admission. And the easiest way for you to purchase tickets to go to this game is to visit our website, www.papdtwinssoftball.com. 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Select charity softball game tickets. And it'll open up a direct link to Cheddar Up, where tickets can be purchased.
17: Once again, Brandon Bush. Well, good luck to you. And before the 16th, we'll mention it again on the radio so people can put it on their calendar. It's so important. Good luck, and thank you for what you do. Great charity, Brandon.
18: Awesome.
17: And we're all cheering for you.
18: Thank you again, Tom.
17: You're quite welcome. It's certainly my pleasure. Anyhow, our number here is 631-451-1039. We're going to be taking phone calls. We got Nick is on his way here. So many things happened this week. You know, every week there's a primary. That's going to be ending soon. I think within another week or two, we'll see the end of the primaries around the country. And there's been a definite trend having to do with politics in America today. As many of you know, we have a two-party system. We're not a parliamentary system. We don't have 6, 7, 8 different political parties that end up merging with one another for particular elections and then splitting up again. It's more of a confusing system with the parliamentary system. We have what we call the federal system or two-party, 3 branches of government, and most Americans tend to gravitate towards the 2 political parties. But what we have seen happening this year, more of an anomaly, is the one party, the Democratic Party, has really either trying to reinvent itself or was fighting within, the civil war within. Even Bernie Sanders has decided to not endorse every single socialist candidate. He was really the father of socialism.

the Democrats. And we went over that this week, and they're part of the prime voter, the voter that can vote in the Democratic Party. I know Florida is having their elections next week, I think. But they don't really seem to have any socialist candidates. And we live in states that tend to be more left or more right or more moderate than it's been recently. But in any event, one of the darlings of the Democratic Socialist Movement, of course, is right here in New York, is Mamdani, is Ilhan Mamdani, and has taken upon himself to take that leadership. It looks like he may be challenged, though, by Abdul Saeed, who just won a primary for the United States Senate. That is I believe that's the biggest race that's going to be focused in on. It's one thing to run for one seat in the 435 members of the House of Representatives. And yes, out of that 435, there's going to be a smattering of seats that will go to the full DSA platform. Interesting, they will, you know, make speeches on the floor of the House, and they will be talking about doing away with prisons, and they'll be talking about doing away with police. Police are evil, and whatever else. They open borders, let people in, let them come in, leave them alone, and all this other stuff. And particularly when it comes to prisons, I just don't get it. Don't they know how bad some people are? I mean, if you worked in law enforcement, you know what I'm talking about. There's some very bad people out there. You wouldn't want them in your neighborhood. But, you know, when it comes down to this Democratic Socialist Movement, they seem to be almost looking at it in terms of this is our party platform and that we are rejecting common sense values. And they are. So I don't know how it's all going to work. I mean, so of course we can't forget the socialism part. You know, closing prisons is one thing, and doing away with cops is another thing. Terrible things. The other thing is doing away with wealth, doing away with people that have money and confiscation of private property or no private property ownership, which has happened before in certain communist countries. Very difficult to own private property and to have any sort of rights to private property. So all of this has changed. But again, I certainly don't fear a dramatic change in America, because that would, of course, if you gave it to Mamdani, he would fundamentally change America. There would be no private ownership and all of the things that we just discussed. But beyond that, I don't see it. I don't see it happening ever. It cannot happen. They can try to do little tidbits of it here and there. I just don't see where the votes are. I think people will elect some of those people in some districts, and you're going to see some of them get elected. Some of them are absolutely out of their minds. There are some of those candidates that have run and won within their political party, have been almost judged as being a little crazy. I've saw a few that were being interviewed and so on. You wonder where they get these ideas from. But it doesn't matter. I don't think we should have any fear about socialism in America. I think America is strong, and it's going to steadfastly stay the way it is. And we are a moderate country. We are a country that believes in helping individuals, and we also believe in the private enterprise system and so on. And that the vilification of people of wealth or people who have built up within a capitalistic country should never be to the point where they need to be denigrated. And so we'll see what happens. I have to say, though, it is being somewhat amusing when you see some of them on the debate stage. There was one debate, I think it was Michigan or Wisconsin. It looked like a Saturday Night Live skit. In fact, many people wrote in and said on YouTube that they thought they were watching a rerun of Saturday Night Live. And it did. It looked like that, considering some of the questions. When I first turned it on, I thought it was a joke, but it turned out it was a real debate of some of the issues that they feel is happening right now. Now, when it all comes out in the mix, where will we be? Where will America be standing? And I think some of them are going to win their seats, and some of them will get some names. Abdul Saeed, he's the one that everybody's going to be watching because he's running a statewide race. He's got to win in his state, and I don't think it's been done before. I don't think a socialist has won to that extent, other than Bernie Sanders. But Bernie Sanders, to say that he's a socialist, and to say that, you know, he has talked about the delineation of the private enterprise system, haven't heard him say too much of that in more of a recent tone. But at the same time, I have seen him, talk about Medicare for All, very debatable issue.

0: think about him. I was doing some research into that because, again, it was created during the year during 1965 when Lyndon Johnson wanted to expand on health care for Americans along with Social Security. Now, Social Security is an old age and survivor's benefits and so on. You get a retirement, but it didn't really cover for health care. So what happened in 65, the Democrats, good idea. I mean, let's create a system that when do you need health care the most? Obviously, a 20-year-old or a 30-year-old, they're in pretty good health, particularly if you eat right, you don't smoke. You probably don't go visit the doctors. But if you're 66, 67, 68, you go to the doctors all the time. So they thought they would go towards a system that would come out to Medicare for older people. And that's worked pretty good. Now, the whole idea with the debate is Medicare for all. That brings us into another factor to it. But one other thing I just want to leave with is that I think I saw the statistic that only about 16% of the American population is uninsured. So it seems that we need to concentrate on that as opposed to just ripping the whole system apart and starting all over again. But we've got with us Nick Giordano, just walking into the studio, ladies and gentlemen. Nick, how are you, my friend?
1: I'm doing well, Tom. How are you?
0: Good. We're trying to talk about socialism here. You know, obviously with the...
1: I don't share your optimism.
0: the win of Abdul Saeed, you know, again, I'm really having a good time watching them because they're crazy. They're absolutely crazy. But they're winning. Abdul Saeed won in a statewide primary. But do you dismiss, like many people dismiss the primary as not just a playoff game, but a mini playoff game? It's not really part of something that's substantive when it comes to a general election because of the lack of real participation. Do you think it's all going to come out to where we really stand in November, or that some people could fear an Abdul Saeed?
1: Well, I think that November matters. I mean, let's face it. The primaries, it's the hardcore base that usually turns out. They're the ones that go vote. When you get to a general election, much different story. But we do see the path for socialists. Now, just before I get to that, you said 16% are currently uninsured here in the United States. Interestingly enough, you know what the percentage was prior to the ACA?
0: No, I don't. I don't.
1: 16%.
0: Oh, okay.
1: Okay, so it shows that government policies don't really work all that often. They don't reduce things.
0: We tend to dismiss the private companies? Like if you work for, let's say, the county of Suffolk, or do you dismiss if you work for IBM? Because they do have health insurance. Why should we dismiss that?
1: Well, we shouldn't dismiss it, but what they want to do, and this is where the socialist agenda does get dangerous, is they want to put an end to it. They want this Medicare for all system where most middle-class people won't be able to afford private insurance, and that will go, you know, elites will always be able to afford private insurance. They have private insurance in Europe, too. But most people won't be able, and they'll be forced into the government roles. If I'm in a small business and I offer health insurance to my employees and a new government option pops up, I'm going to tell my employees to go to the government option, you know, and this way it saves the company money. Healthcare is one of the biggest expenses for small businesses and large corporations. And you will see wide swaths of the public or private arena say, okay, employees, now that the government option is here, that's going to be your healthcare, and we'll offer you some other benefits in these areas. But it's dangerous because socialism in the United States isn't going to come from a revolution. It's not going to be like this sudden transformation overnight to a socialist America. And socialism, I'll remind the audience, as Karl Marx said, is the first phase of communism.
0: Yes.
1: Socialism will be done incrementally, and that's exactly what we see being done right now, especially if you look at a place like New York City. One of the proposals that Mamdani put up that doesn't get talked about enough is he stated that we're going to go after landlords that we have complaints against and that aren't doing the right thing. Now, nobody cares. You want to go after slumlords, go after them all day. You have my full support and blah, blah, blah. But then 3 weeks after that announcement, he began to talk about that tenants and landlords shouldn't be making as much money, that we're going to put in rent control, right? So now you have all these units that are going to be forced under rent control. Well, what happens when a landlord's not going to be able to make repairs because they don't make enough money? They're not bringing in enough rent because of the rent control. Well, now someone files a complaint against them, and what What's the city going to do? Seize their property, auction it off to an NGO? Are they going to take it for themselves and make it public housing? And so you see a path to the elimination of private property. I've been watching this tenant group all week long in New York City talk about creating a tenants union and to go on a rent strike where they're not going to pay rent. Now, if anyone knows the laws in New York State, it's not like a tenant stops paying rent and then you just get to kick them out of their home. It's a years-long process, years, multiple years. And these landlords have to hire very expensive lawyers that have to play this out in the court system, which is moves at a snail's pace. And so what's going to happen? You're going to have tons of landlords say, you know what, considering I'm just, it's my house and I'm renting out the basement maybe or whatever it is, I'm just not going to rent it anymore. And so you're going to see the rental inventories drop. Rents can't be increased because of rent controls, and then you're going to create an even worse housing shortage, and then what's Mayor Mamdani going to say? Well, now the government needs to start building build housing and run housing because there's not enough houses on the market. And that's where you see the path towards socialism. Same thing with Medicare for all. It's the path towards. So you do all that incrementally. You play on emotions. We're just going to fix these problems. And you're expanding government, you're expanding government power, you're expanding dependency on the system. And we all know that once dependency is built in, it's very difficult to end those programs. I can't recall off the top of my head a single government program, social welfare program that has ever ended. Can you?
0: No. I'm just trying to think offhand. No, not at all. When one thinks about it, that's an interesting concept. So that would be one way that they could seize property. If you think about it, if a landlord has to pay property taxes or has to pay a mortgage on rents that he's not getting anymore, he's done.
1: Because the rent freeze, you're not getting a property tax freeze or an insurance freeze or a utility freeze, and you still got to pay those.
0: Now, that's scary. And that doesn't require one vote, is what you're saying.
1: Correct.
0: Nobody has to vote on that.
1: The New York City Council is a bunch of communists, so.
0: Yeah, well, again, that's part of it. We're going to take a short break. I'm your host, Tom Chiletta. Week in Review, folks. Taking your phone call, 631-451-1039. Nick Giordano in the studio. I'm Tom Chiletta. We'll be right back.

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2: This is Jimmy Fallon inviting you to join us on a big Friday episode of Fox Across America. It's comedy night. Danny Polishuk in the house, Ryan Reese in the house. This is your opportunity to come to the land of misfit toys and see what it's like to have a bad childhood and a good career to show for it. It's a comedy edition as we say goodbye to our college associate, Emerson, and give her some comedic words of wisdom. Don't miss it, an all-in-the-family edition of Fox Across America. 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
4: For 103.9 LI News Radio, I'm Jay Oliver. Another major offshore wind project planned off New York now being abandoned after developer RWE agreed to a $1.2 billion payment from the Trump administration. That's give up its offshore lease holdings, $1.22 billion. Community offshore wind projects have been expected to generate enough electricity for hundreds of thousands of homes with connections planned to Brooklyn and Long Island. RWE says there is no foreseeable path committing the project and will instead shift its focus to other energy investments. New York increasing grant funding for equipment that helps boaters dispose of sewage without releasing it into local waterways. The state now will provide up to $80,000 for pump-out boats, $40,000 for stationary pump-out facilities and upgrades. For 103.9 LI News Radio, I'm Jay Oliver.
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6: ABC News, I'm Chuck Severson. Todd Blanche has just enough support from Republicans to become the next attorney general. He could only afford to lose two votes, which he has, but now Louisiana Republican Bill Cassidy announcing he'll support Blanche seems to assure his confirmation.
7: All considered, I will vote for Mr. Blanche. I'll be criticized for this vote. What's new?
6: Analysts were expecting a net gain of 83,000 jobs last month. Instead, the Labor Department reports a loss of 23,000. Totals for June and May were revised downward. At 4.1%, the unemployment rate was essentially the same as June. A panel of judges at the D.C. Circuit Court of Appeals rules that President Trump exceeded his authority when he set out to build a $400 million ballroom at the White House without congressional approval. An appeal to the Supreme Court is expected. Ukrainian long-range drones hit a warehouse of Russia's biggest online retailer in the Ural Mountains. This is ABC News.
8: For the LI News Radio Weather Center, we have a heat advisory in effect. For this afternoon, sunshine, kept with a lot of shower or thunderstorm, high 88. It'll be partly to mostly cloudy with a couple of showers and thunderstorms tonight, low 74. Sunshine Saturday, again, kept with a lot of an afternoon shower or thunderstorm, high 88. Mainly clear Saturday night, low 72. plenty of sunshine for Sunday and Monday, high each day 86. From the LI News Radio Weather Center, I'm meteorologist Jim Rinaldi.
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24: And once again, welcome back. 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They have honored our fallen heroes and contributed greatly to our suburban way of life. 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Write to the website, folks, www.suffolkcountypba.org. News DeVillo, President. Let's get right into it. Friday edition, Week in Review, Nick Giordano. Everything is the way it should be. You know, Nick, we were talking a lot talking about with socialism, and I think it's permeating the elections. Many people saying it's the death of the Democratic Party, or I can't believe. We had some registered Democrats, a lot of registered Democrats in Suffolk County. In fact, I still think they might edge out the Republican Party in terms of registration. And, they're very concerned. They don't see it anymore. They don't see what's happening anymore. And again, as a political science professor, this is certainly an anomaly. No one thought that a political party can get this radical, particularly when you hear, candidates talking about, well, 9/11 was a good thing, and we're glad it happened. I mean, this really strikes at the heartstrings of Americans, Democrats or Republicans. Because there was a time that, you know, that's the way America represented itself, with two political parties that at least had a certain, nucleus of common sense. We're not talking about that anymore. We're talking about candidates running for governor that's saying that, Thanksgiving causes a lot of pain. I had to laugh. It causes a lot of pain to people. And the only pain I can think of is that you overate and it's called indigestion. Other than that, I don't think people look at Thanksgiving as a political holiday. But how do we make any sense of this? Can you give us some historical reference in the state of the body politic where this has ever happened before?
0: Well, no, I can't give you an example of when it's ever happened before, but what I could say is you don't take a movement like this lightly. Like, would have been nice for Democrats to speak out about 7-8 years ago, because they allowed this movement to metastasize in their own political party. When we look at it, the DSA membership, Democrat Socialists of America membership, in 2016 was 6,000 very lonely individuals. Today, that number is passing 150,000, and more people are gravitating to it. Why? Partly because they're ignorant of what socialism really is, but partly because the message is appealing. Life is difficult. We'll make your life easier. It's a very simple message to understand. We want to make things fairer for everyone. We want everyone to have the same outcomes. That's where they get the whole equity nonsense from. And they do it through the government as the modus operandi. So Democrats should have been speaking about this years ago, but they welcome this influx because it boosted their numbers. Obviously, they're more aligned politically, even if the moderate Democrat wing and the DSA wing are opposed to each other in some way. They unite in certain factions. And it's funny because I was listening to, who was it? I think it was like Leslie Marshall. She's a Democrat pundit. And she was saying how she would vote for any Democrat candidate. She's not a socialist. She doesn't agree with socialism, but she'll vote for a socialist over a Republican. And that's part of our problem, right? We identify with our faction. We dig in deep with our factions, and this is the result. The reason that the country is in a dangerous situation, particularly Republicans, is because this is an off-year election. The party in power in the presidency usually loses seats. You have the DSA wing. They're going out to vote. There's no question, right? They'll have 100% turnout of voting of DSA members. They are activated. They are energized. You have the anti-Trump people, the No Kings people. If they're going to waste their time on a weekend day to go protest this president, they are going to vote in an election. And so there's a lot of this anti-Republican, anti-Trump sentiment, especially as things have gotten more expensive. People find that it's much more difficult to fill up their car, buy groceries, and blah, blah, blah. Republicans, on the other hand, have two problems. One, there's lack of enthusiasm for Republicans, partly because Republicans haven't given their own constituents something to vote for. When you solve problems, people forget about those problems. So President Trump solved the open border crisis. He shut the border down. That's not even an issue in 2026. Not a single person is going to the polls to sit there and vote based on open borders. When you look at the war in Iran, that made a lot of people in the Republican Party, in the MAGA faction, angry at the president. You said no new wars, and so now they may not go vote. The Republican Senate hasn't really passed anything. You know, where is the SAVE Act? Republicans constantly preach about fiscal responsibility. Have they put together any proposals that, you know, gets us back to a pre-COVID budget? We're still spending the same amounts that we spent throughout the coronavirus. And yet, when we look at it, Republicans haven't done a thing to start to bring the budget back to normal levels. Had they done those things, that would have energized a Republican base to make sure they come out and vote. And then the biggest problem is you have people like Chevalier in New York 13. I don't even know if the Republicans are putting up a candidate in that district, because that district is very blue. And so they're not wasting time or effort or energy. But you don't win over voters by surrendering an area to the opposition. You don't win over voters by ignoring them. If you want to win, you go into these areas. And now is the best time to challenge it, because they got radical candidates. And that's the main thing. So I think the socialism push is extraordinarily dangerous in the United States, partly because we see people gravitating towards socialism, but also because Americans have forgotten who they are as a people. They've forgotten our founding. They've forgotten what makes someone America. They've forgotten about the principles of American grit, sacrifice, the principles of liberty and freedom, self-reliance and personal responsibility. And if you don't know the United States, if you don't know our Constitution, if you don't understand what differentiates the American Constitution from the rest of the world, because we are one of the youngest nations of the world, yet we got the oldest codified constitution of the world, then how can you defend those things? Even if you love America, how can you defend them if you don't know them? And that's what we're seeing play out today.
24: Yeah. You know, I also look at recent college graduates, and you're close to that. You teach in a college. Those individuals that you teach will be graduates in another 2 years, another 1 year, depending on the circumstances. And so they get out, they have a bachelor's degree, and let's say they get a job. One would question, and I have spoken to some, and they're at the age of 22, 23 years old, and let's say they get a job. They're really not making enough money to even move away from mom and dad. Buying a house is a pipe dream at this point. Would they be ripe to a Mandami who's young too? He's in his 30s, and he approaches, or he comes out with an idea that we can help you with housing, that we can help you with the mere fact of your living expenses and the affordability, because the government is going to shoulder that, and we're going to pay off your loans and so on. Might that be the person that is ripe for this?
0: Because, absolutely.
24: And we have to say, sadly, many recent college graduates are having a tough time establishing themselves. And I think that's where the danger lies.
0: Well, Tom, I mean, I think you're right about that, right? I mean, and like I said, it's because the socialist message is appealing. How many times have the newer generation has been told the American dream is dead for them? Now, I want to talk to all those people, the Gen Zers that exist out there, because guess what? At 22, 23, guess who else was working and not making enough money to move out of their parents' house and found things very difficult to live and wondered if I'd ever be able to purchase a property? That person's me. I mean, I graduated with a bachelor's. I graduated with a master's. As I was getting my master's, I was still doing construction before I finally got a part-time opportunity in emergency management that led to a full-time opportunity. That's life. We struggle in our 20s. We struggle to become independent. It's part of growing into adulthood. But now we've taken it to a level where we're saying that the struggle itself is the problem, that people shouldn't struggle. And that's not reality, because people are going to struggle when you first graduate college. You're not going to graduate with some paper degree and you're making six figures out there. That's not the way the real world works. And yet so many have been indoctrinated to believe that that's what they're worth, that the second they leave school, they're worth a position, a mid-level position, making over $100,000 a year. That's not reality. That doesn't happen. It didn't happen to me, and it doesn't happen to most people.
24: Yeah,
0: I worked multiple jobs throughout my 20s and 30s. I hit 40. I was able to scale back a little bit because I finally made it where I wanted to be. And I think that too often we sit there and we make it as if it's only happening to Gen Z, and it didn't happen to other groups that came along. I'm sure for most people, when they were in their 20s, many struggled.
24: You made me think, because I'm thinking right now, the The month after I graduated college, I had my bachelor's degree.
0: Wasn't it the Civil War just ending or something?
24: No, the Civil War just ended. I was all excited and everything like that. But I had to go back to my job that I had during college, and that was working for an auto parts place. And then I remember I had the degree. It came in the mail. I reported to work, and they put me out back sorting auto parts. I had to sort them by whatever. And then it started to rain. And I remember thinking, well, here I am in the rain, getting all wet and having all this, auto dirt all over me by handling auto parts. And, I had to laugh because I had just graduated college a month earlier and it took a while. So, you know, you're right about that, but it just seems to be something about this generation that doesn't want to wait, that it doesn't automatically see success in terms of a sheepskin, a bachelor's degree or a master's degree. That they don't want to wait. They want to have it
0: right
24: now.
0: Well, I think it's the instant gratification kind of, right? Yeah. Our cell phones, and we want instant gratification. We think things happen rapidly in today's day and era compared to, you know, 30, 40 years ago where we understood things go slowly and things take time. Now we're in the digital age. So we think it should be easier with all the improvements and the advances in technology and everything. We don't realize that it's actually made it more complicated, made it more difficult. Right. And so I think that people just want things instantly and they don't necessarily haven't been taught to have patience and things unfold. The harder you work, the more likely you'll succeed in life. You know, drive and ambition is worth far more than any 4-year degree. And I know I shouldn't say this maybe as a college professor, but remember, degrees are simply a piece of paper and that's it. Drive, ambition, work ethic. Those are things that will get you a lot farther in life than any college degree. Common sense will get you far in life rather than a college degree. A college degree in this day and age it doesn't hold the value it once did. It used to say that you did have a work ethic. You were able to hunker down for 4 years. You were able to manage your schedule and multitask and get your assignments done and everything. Now, you just cycle through the system. I mean, for God's sakes, the University of Michigan announced yesterday that on transcripts, they are not going to be showing freshman college grades anymore on transcripts to employers because of the adapting from high school to college. And a lot of students see their grades suffer in their first years before they make a comeback. And it's like, yeah, that's why nobody cares about college degrees anymore. Mm-hmm. Stupid ideas like that.
24: So, you know, again, trying to make some sense of this whole movement. I've never seen it like this. You know who I feel bad for, and you're going to laugh. I feel bad for the traditional Democratic Party, the traditional Democrats that listen to this show. And, you know, again, we debate back and forth.
0: I don't feel bad for them. They brought it on
24: themselves. I know you don't, but that's how I feel, you know, because we have some good Democrats out there that believe in their party, believe in the history of their party. And I think it's being taken over. And I think we came to something in this discussion that no matter what the person who feels that he wants it now or she wants it now, that is certainly not going to happen. The American economic system has never really been based on instant, as you say, instant gratification or instant success. And yet, but for some reason, I think this message, the Mandami message, and I'm calling him, I said it this week, he is not really a local city official as a mayor should be, whether it's the mayor of some small town or it's the mayor of the largest city in the United States. You're still in charge of law enforcement. You're still in charge of sanitation, your schools and so on. I think he's taken upon himself to have a bigger message. And I think it's socialism.
0: Well, you could tell he wants to be a national figure, maybe even international. He wants to lead the Democratic Party. He's a very ambitious guy. He's very young and he's very talented. I mean, I don't take that away from him. He's one of the most talented politicians that I've ever witnessed. And I think you have to give him credit for that. And the reason that I blame Democrats, the moderate Democrats and the blue dog Democrats, with the exception of people like Joe Manchin and Fetterman, is they didn't speak out against this. I mean, listen, I've been on this show for a long time now. Okay. Yeah. And everyone knows, yes, I support the current administration. Yes, I'm a conservative. Yes, I support the Republican Party, but I also criticize them. I've went after them for years about the reckless spending. I went after them for years about the idea how they moved away from limited government. I've criticized the Trump administration when it comes to the national strategy of countering domestic terrorism and expanding the surveillance state. Like, I've done those things. I've spoken out against it. Doesn't mean that I'm anti-Trump. It means I just call it as I see it. If I agree with a principle and a policy, I'm going to support it and explain why I support it. If I disagree with it, I'm going to explain that and why I disagree with it. But I am going to disagree with it publicly. I'm not going to hide it and say, well, you know, nobody could ever know my disagreements. I routinely bash the Republican Party. I have for years because I feel that they've abandoned their constituents and they moved away from conservative principles. Democrats didn't do that. I mean, think about Long Island Democrats during the whole bail reform debate. They didn't really speak up against it while it was happening. Did they speak up once bail reform was done and we started to see some of the results of what was taking place from bail reform? Yes, then they started to speak up. But it didn't speak up prior to that, even though they all knew that it was going to be a disaster. Even though they all knew it wasn't going to work, they kept their mouth shut because they were afraid of being attacked by the left wing of their party. Had they spoken up then? Because I think you're right. Most Americans are moderate. They're not conservative I am. They're not, you know, hardcore Republican, hardcore Democrat, or progressive or radical socialist. Most people are in the middle. They kind of look at common sense and the current economics of everything. And yet that wing of the Democrat Party was silent. Look at Chuck Schumer today. I mean, Chuck Schumer could have been a very powerful Democrat. Instead, he's beholden to the far left wing of his party. He doesn't speak out against this social. Instead, they say Big Ten. And there's something that's interesting because I wrote an op-ed for the Federalist and I also did a podcast episode on this. When we look at the Article 6 Oath of Office, every elected official has to take the Oath of Office to support the United States Constitution and defend it. The DSA released their platform 3 weeks ago that called for abolishing the United States Constitution. They called to abolish the Senate, replace the presidency and Supreme Court, eliminate checks and balances, eliminate the separation of powers. If these candidates win, how can they possibly take the oath of office in good faith when their platform calls for the Constitution to be dismantled? Should they actually even be seated despite whether they win the election or not? And I don't think that we're having that debate. It's a debate that we do need to have. Because the founding fathers, think about it logically, you take the oath of office before exercising a single government power. So is the oath of office just words and ceremonial, or does the oath of office actually mean something, and does it serve as a safeguard for people that want to undo our institutions?
24: But there is a provision for a constitutional convention if you want to implement their platform. So you'd have to have a constitutional convention. In the meantime, the current constitution would stay in place until such time that you had a brand new convention, which we've never had. We've had amendments. Yeah.
0: This is where my Monday episode is important because, again, I'm talking, they're not going to be able to come in, you know, the socialists that come in, and they're not going to be able to dismantle the constitution. That is extraordinarily difficult. That's nearly impossible right now. But if you begin to incrementally change policies like a universal health care, like housing, like minimum wage, like college education, and you start incrementally doing that, you're building dependency on the system. Once that dependency is built into the system, well, now we're going to go after private industries, right? Now, energy, we're going to go after that industry because we think the oil and gas industry is abusing power, and so we need to nationalize it. It's national security. And you start targeting other industries that exist as well. And again, this is all in the DSA platform. So it's not like I'm sitting there and just bringing up, this is the DSA platform to target industries and nationalize those industries. Once enough people are in office, then can you begin to dismantle the United States Constitution? And would you even need a constitutional amendment? Let's say we push through. Okay, we're going to get rid of the filibuster. Let's bring now Puerto Rico into the fold. Let's bring maybe D.C. into the fold. It's complicated, and there'll be court challenges, and who knows how the court would rule. I think D.C. would be found unconstitutional. But you could see the pathway for them to get their end result. And understand, the DSA is not playing the short-term game. They don't anticipate that they're going to come into power and there's going to be all these radical changes instantly. They're looking at the long-term game. Americans play the short-term game. We look at the here and now, and that's the big difference.
24: Yeah, well, we got a lot to talk about. One more segment left, folks. Phones are open, 631-451-1039. I'm with Nick Giordano. We'll be right back.

0: Every summer, it's the talk around town, the buzz throughout Long Island, and the excitement in your friends' texts. By the time August rolls around, it's not just a series of events, it's the highlight of the season. 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
4: For 103.9 LI News Radio, I'm Jay Oliver. A film production company now has purchased the shuttered Manhasset Cinemas. And after $3 million, now planning to reopen it as a renovated movie theater. Assembly Media intends to upgrade the three-screen property. Also had an IMAX screen while preserving its long-time use since the cinema cleanup work has already begun, though no reopening date has yet been announced. State environmental officials investigating for large numbers of dead fish washing ashore. In Cold Spring Harbor, residents reported seeing thousands of dead spearing, fluke, and porgies, while officials say storms and low tide could have worsened low oxygen conditions in the water. State DEC now working to confirm the cause of that fish kill. Also, two Sound Beach men now heading to prison. The killing of a Bohemia father 4 years ago was shot in his backyard, a case of mistaken identity. Christopher Fernandez got sentenced to 25 years to life after being convicted of second-degree murder while on the shore. He received 22 years to life after pleading guilty and admitting that he fired the fatal shots. For 103.9 LI News Radio, I'm Jay Oliver.
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6: ABC News, I'm Chuck Severson. Todd Blanche has just enough support from Republicans to become the next attorney general. He could only afford to lose two votes, which he has, but now Louisiana Republican Bill Cassidy announcing he'll support Blanche seems to assure his confirmation.
7: All considered, I will vote for Mr. Blanche. I'll be criticized for this vote. What's new?
6: Analysts were expecting a net gain of 83,000 jobs last month. Instead, the Labor Department reports a loss of 23,000. Totals for June and May were revised downward. At 4.1%, the unemployment rate was essentially the same as June. A panel of judges at the D.C. Circuit Court of Appeals rules that President Trump exceeded his authority when he set out to build a $400 million ballroom at the White House without congressional approval. An appeal to the Supreme Court is expected. Ukrainian long-range drones hit a warehouse of Russia's biggest online retailer in the Ural Mountains. This is ABC News.
8: For the LI News Radio Weather Center, we have a heat advisory in effect. For this afternoon, sunshine, kept without a shower or thunderstorm, high 88. It'll be partly to mostly cloudy with a couple of showers and thunderstorms tonight, low 74. Sunshine Saturday, again, kept without an afternoon shower or thunderstorm, high 88. Mainly clear Saturday night, low 72. Plenty of sunshine for Sunday and Monday, high each day, 86. From the LI News Radio Weather Center, I'm meteorologist Jim Rinaldi.
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17: And once again, welcome back, moving right along. Headed up to the 2 o'clock hour, folks, last segment of the week. Week in review, taking your phone call, 631-451-1039. Nick Giordano's in the studio. Nick, along this whole theme, I was just reading a whole story about Francesca. Looks like she is going to win the primary next week. This is what they're saying. She's in the primary for governor, folks, of Wisconsin. And according to the polls, she is the front runner to win, which means there's going to be two tests, Michigan Senate race, Wisconsin governor's race, as to the electability of socialists. And now we go to the general election. So it's going to be up to the folks in both Michigan and Wisconsin. So I don't think we've seen to this extent a statewide race. Now, I've seen her speak and things like that. There are some people that know her. They actually say, and I say this very delicately, that she's got a form, she's got some mental illness going on. I don't know. What are your thoughts about Francesca?
10: Well, here's the thing. So I don't fear her at all. I think she's going to lose if she's the nominee. She's a horrible nominee at that. She is someone that certainly has a lot of issues. I mean, just the other day, she was talking about how she has proximity to whiteness because her son is half white, and that makes her feel guilty and stuff. Like, when you speak like that, I'm sorry, people aren't going to go towards that. I am much more worried about Michigan with El Saeed. He's a much more talented candidate. You already see how he's pivoting to a general election. He's someone that is I take much more seriously than Hung. I don't think she could win. I think that she's damaged with all the statements that she has made. She sounds completely insane.
17: But it's not troubling that the Democratic Party primary voters will probably elect her? That's not troubling to you, do you think?
10: No, of course it's troubling. I mean, the Democratic Party voters nominated, what's his name, Graham Plantner in, Maine.
17: Yeah.
10: And Nazi tattoo, abused women, you know, someone that was certainly out there called, cheered on dead soldiers. And Democrats freely went with him. The only reason that he's not the candidate today is because the Democrat Party itself forced him off the ticket, similar to how they did Joe Biden. Again, the Democratic voter, this voting bloc is very concerning of what they're voting for. And they could sit there and they could say fascism all they want. They could sit there and say that the reason that they support these candidates over Trump is because Trump's a dictator. Name me one right you've lost over the course of the last 2.5 years. One right since he's been in office.
17: Of course, if anything, we've gained more than anything else in terms of, you know, our free thinking ability. We don't lose rights in this country. We don't lose.
10: Well, that's what I mean. So as much as they want to say, well, they're doing it to protect democracy, you look at the platform of the Democratic Socialists of America, and their platform is intentionally to destroy democracy. Again, this is not me sitting here coming up with things. It's their own website. Just go to it. Read their Workers Deserve More platform, and you'll see it there. I encourage everyone, don't sit there and listen to me. Don't form your judgments off of me. Read it for yourself and come to your own conclusion. Because it's right there in black and white. They explain exactly what they want to do. They explain exactly how they want to transform this country. And it's clear as day that they want to dismantle everything that has made the United States an exceptional nation.
17: But, you know, I fear somewhat the general election because... Now, you're going to have to help me with the names. If you remember the state attorney general's race, what was it, Virginia? And he had threatened the speaker of the legislature,
10: yes,
17: with death and killing the kids.
10: Yep.
17: I thought he was done for. Yet he got elected with like 53% of the vote. I'm worried about, and I mentioned the phrase body politic, the people that are out there making the decisions, that's the registered voters that we're speaking to right now. I worry about how could that be? I would think that guy'd be dead in the water.
10: Because there's a lot of dumb and naive people that exist out there.
17: Well,
10: let's just call it what it is. You know, too often we sit there and we have to play nice and we can't sit there and say the voters and that they're part of a problem. No, that's exactly what's happened. I mean, listen, I give the citizenship every semester. I give the citizenship exam every single semester. My semester starts in 3 weeks. I will guarantee you I will come on this show and I will tell you that 95% of students failed, and the overwhelming majority that failed couldn't get a single citizenship question right. Not a single one. Or maybe they got one and two. So you have a bunch of people that think that they're educated, that they're informed voters. No, they're not. They have no clue. If people were informed, our country would not be where it is today. Our federal bureaucracy would not be as large as it is today. The government wouldn't have as much power and control as it has today. For God's sakes, we fought a revolution over what, 2.5% taxes? Okay, think about what we're being taxed now on everything. And yet, Nobody says anything. Yeah. Look at our public education system, $1.5 trillion a year, and the results get worse and worse every year. But yes, let's create more government programs because that's going to fix the problem.
17: Well, then, of course, we could talk about the dumbing of America, and I hate to say that, but when you have a state attorney general, which is a top law enforcement officer of your state, and you elect that person, when the state does have a history of electing Republicans, and Virginia elected a Republican governor last time out. So when you think about it, here's a guy that threatens death to children and to a political rival, and yet he could win the majority of votes. That's a scary proposition. It is to a large extent. We're taking phone calls, folks. 631-451-1039. We got Jerry on the line. Jerry Gazowski. Yeah, Jerry.
18: Hey, how you doing, Tom and Nick? I have a couple questions. My first question is, I've been looking at the polling coming out of Texas, and it's actually got me a bit concerned. Tallarico is leading Paxton in every poll now. And I
17: just want to interrupt you. I've read that too, and I find it amazing.
10: Here's the thing about that. So let me interrupt quickly. The last three Senate cycles in Texas, that was going to be the year that Texas flips, whether it was Beto O'Rourke or the guy from 2 years ago, whatever it was. We're now. It was going to flip. The polls were showing that they were going to win, and then the vote comes and Texas stays red. Not only does the vote come, the polls were totally wrong. So I'm not necessarily concerned about Texas right now. I don't find Tallarico that impressive of a candidate. I don't find Paxton that impressive of a candidate either. And Paxton certainly has his baggage. But if Republicans lose Texas, they deserve to lose Texas because it will be their fault. Yes, Paxton has his issues and he had the affair and all that crap, and I understand that. If Republicans want to keep Texas red, they're going to turn out and vote. If they don't,
17: let's switch back. Yeah, let's switch back to Jerry because I did interrupt him.

0: shooting the Democratic Party in the foot, it could be a blue wave. But I think that they're really helping the Republicans out with this. And I do have one other question. I'd like to hear your thoughts on it, Nick. The Republican Party has not won a statewide race, I don't believe, until George Pataki was probably the last one to win statewide in New York.
1: He was.
0: Is there a formula that's being missed here? I don't understand it.
2: Well, there's a couple of things going on. So if you look at the amount of New Yorkers that have actually left the state, that's the margin of victory for Zeldin. So if we look at how many New Yorkers left between 2020 and 2024, Zeldin would actually have won had those people stayed and voted Republican. Now, that's assuming that almost all of them would have voted Republican. But let's be honest here. Why did they leave the state in the first place? Yeah. It was to leave the draconian policies. I mean, for God's sakes, New York State legislature has a bill now that you're going to propose that you're going to have to shut your outdoor lights off at like 11 o'clock at night. Imagine a nanny state. I think that Blakeman has been gaining in the polls from what I've seen. Again, I take all the polls with a grain of salt. But New York was considered a moderate state not too long ago. I mean, if we go back, we're celebrating the 25th anniversary of 9/11. Don't forget, you had a Republican governor and a Republican mayor of New York City. Things aren't static. Politics isn't static. And sooner or later, New York will be red again, whether it's this year it turns red in the governorship, whether it's 5 years from now or 10 years from now, you will see that New York will switch Republican. The red, blue states will go more red, and you'll see the red states actually go more blue. And that's just the way it works. I was speaking to a former colleague of mine who moved to Texas. He hated New York, so he moved to Texas. And he was explaining to me, and this is where your Texas question actually comes into play, how these people moved from California, his neighbors. They despised California and the policies of California, yet they have Democratic lawn signs for all the Democratic candidates. And it's like,
0: right.
2: So you want to turn Texas to California, essentially. And that's what happens over a period of time. You go back to 1960s, Reagan was governor of California, right? So you had a Republican governor there. So it's not something that I'm willing to surrender New York State and say that it's Democrat and it's hopeless. I think more New Yorkers need to wake up. I think Republicans have done a very poor job here in New York State. We've done good on Long Island, but I'm talking about the totality of the state, particularly the city, has done a very poor job. I think far too often Republicans have these zombie candidates in these blue districts that don't even really go out and campaign. They just raise money, and I think that has to change. Republicans need to put up a fight everywhere. And you win 3-4% at a time, sooner or later, you will gain the majority.
1: Interesting. I think when Pataki ran, the Democrats, I think, had control of the state senate, the Republicans had control of the state senate. So, it's hard to say, I heard from, Senator, Steve Haynes that was on yesterday, Senator Steve Rhodes was on yesterday, and he said, Bruce Blakeman's only about 4 or 5 points behind.
2: That's right. Come on. Remember that we had DeMato, right?
1: Yeah.
2: We had a Republican senator. Like, we know AOC is probably going to challenge Schumer in 2028. So why not start fielding a good Republican candidate, not a crappy one, a good Republican candidate, and actually make a play to take New York State Senate? It may be viable. But again, Republicans, they'll sit there and they'll be like, that's just, throwing money away, and we could fight in all these other areas where it's closer and blah, blah, blah. And that's why they lose.
1: Jerry, from your analysis, I know you spend a lot of time and you do a lot of interpretation of polling for our show here, as you well know. Is it possible that the state senator yesterday was right? It could be between 4 and 5 points between Blakeman and Hochul?
0: I'd rather not say.
1: You can disagree. It's no big deal when you think about it.
0: What do I think? Honestly, I think that was, that's a poll that you put out to raise money. That's what I think.
1: Okay. All right. So you don't think he's that close?
0: I can't find that poll in Real Clear Politics. I can't find that poll anywhere. And well, I don't want to say it isn't true, but, it didn't make the Real Clear Politics lineup. And, that's,
1: What's the closest?

0: What's the closest you have seen? What's the closest you have seen?
1: Maybe 15 points.
0: 15 points. Yeah, that's a big difference.
1: Somebody's going to put out a poll pretty soon to counteract that poll. One of the reasons we put out polls is to get people to donate money, right? I mean, that's the reason you put out polls too, is it helps. That's why I think you see Democratic polls, you know, favorable to, like, a lot of these companies do polls and it favors the Democrat. Well,
2: yes, but I just want to say one of my brilliant Suffolk County legislators just texted me and they didn't see him coming. And I'm talking about Dominic Thorne out there, where he wasn't supposed to win his race and he did. So, listen, I have issues with the way some campaigns are being made right now, including the governor's race. But I think that there are a lot of very unhappy people in New York State. And I don't think that Hochul is a likable candidate at all. I don't think many people like her or support her, including those on the left.
0: It's interesting. All right.
1: I mean, whatever you think. I'm just saying, when I can't find a poll in Real Clear Politics, it doesn't make the lineup. It's kind of, you know, a way that they sift through polling. And I don't know this polling company. I've never heard of it. That's why
0: It probably was. I think you're right. I think it was an internal poll that was done in order to enhance fundraising. I think you're right there. But it has become the talking point of Republican office holders right now as we speak. So I think that's something to be noteworthy about, too. We'll have to see. I think, to me, it's going to hinge on turnout.
2: And that's where Republicans are going to have a problem.
0: Right. All Republicans are going to turn.
1: One last comment. So how many people do you think left New York since Lee Zeldin ran?
2: I believe the number was at 600,000.
1: And do you think the majority of those were Republicans?
2: Yes. I mean, think about it. The height of it was during COVID, where many of those people fled the state. The majority of that 600,000. So, yes, I am making an assumption. Okay, I don't have statistical data to back me up. I will openly admit that. But if you left here during COVID because of the COVID policies, I don't see how you wouldn't have voted for Zeldin.
1: Gotcha.
0: What did he lose, by 100,000 votes?
2: No,
0: like
2: I think like 300,000.
0: 300,000.
1: He lost approximately by 6%.
0: 6%. Okay.
1: Yeah.
0: That's still close. I mean, Trump lost New York State last time out in 24 by about not, was it 10%, 11%?
2: Well, in the last several governor's races, New York, gubernatorial candidates, the Republican ones have lost by double digits.
0: Double digits, yeah. All right. Well, it'll be a point of conversation over the next 3 months as we get closer to the election. Thanks, Jerry. Thanks for calling in. Appreciate it. We've got a few minutes left, folks. 631-451-1039.
2: And just so you know, that election day when it was Zeldin Hochul, it was the closest gubernatorial race since 1994.
0: Oh, okay. Wow. That makes it something. I still think that there are a lot of crossover votes. I think the suburbs are going to go Republican because people, I think, are tired of what we're seeing. I mean, just look at utility rates going up. A lot of it having to do with state policy. I think, forget about the taxes, although we're never going to forget about the taxes. But when you think about it, it's just issue upon issue upon issue that keeps flopping up there. And we're seeing what happens with that also. So, I guess it's going to be something that we're going to have to wait and see. But getting back to the craziness as we finish up our show today, I have never seen anything like it. I have never seen a radical positions that we're seeing right now. Even Bernie Sanders said that it's ridiculous to think that you could propose in a platform to close jails, not to have any prisons in America. So that's how bad it is when Bernie Sanders starts to think that some of the policies coming out of democratic socialism is crazy. And it's something that I think we're going to have to watch. It's a great day to be political science.
2: Yeah, but here's the thing. When it comes to the idea of closing prisons, it doesn't matter what Bernie Sanders says anymore. Understand, Bernie Sanders, the father of American socialism, what is he, 88, 86, 87 years old at this point?
0: Easy.
2: He's done. So who replaces him? Well, who better to replace him with than someone like a Mamdani? And think about it logically. I will guarantee you by the end of Mamdani's first term, Rikers Island gets closed down. I will almost guarantee that. And then the message is going to be that, oh, well, we can't house prisoners because we don't have enough cells. We don't have enough beds. So we can't house prisoners. And that's why we need to let them go. So I just think that the whole nature of the Democratic Party has changed. And I think there's been a hijacking of the party. And I think that the mainstream Democrats and Democrats like Schumer allowed that hijacking to occur, all because they despise Donald Trump that much. Understand, 20 years ago, 15 years ago, would any of these candidates be candidates today? Would any of them have won their primaries?
0: That's the whole basis of the conversation. It's bizarre. It's beyond the realm of any sort of scholarly recognition to what they're attempting to do and what they're saying. So no, you never would have seen anything.
2: But that shows us that it's actually a cultural phenomenon that's going on. And that's the concern, because governments can't fix cultural problems.
0: People would ask, like, candidates like Grand Platner, would he have been anywhere near where he was and being nominated? That never would have happened. Things have changed drastically. We're seeing it all. The language that candidates are using, the dress that a candidates are using right now, and how they're, you know, Abdul with a T-shirt. I haven't seen a guy in a shirt and tie yet.
2: No, it's crazy. Yeah. I've heard more F-bombs coming out of a candidate's mouth in the last year than I've heard throughout my entire life.
0: Believe it or not, the 2 o'clock hour is upon us. It's Friday, folks. Thanks to Nick Giordano for being here with us today. Thanks for joining us. And we'll see you all on Monday.

0: Have you ever wondered why there is so much cancer on Long Island? 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
4: For 103.9 LI News Radio, I'm Jay Oliver. Two Sound Beach men now heading to prison after the 2022 killing of a Bohemia father of four was shot in his backyard in a case of mistaken identity. Christopher Fernandez sentenced yesterday to 25 years to life after being convicted of second-degree murder, while Oliver Shore received 22 years to life, pleading guilty and admitting he fired the fatal shots. Prosecutors say the men went to Michael Hartman's home mistakenly believing stolen belongings were there despite Hartman having no connection to them. State Department officials now investigating after large numbers of dead fish washed ashore, all happening in Cold Spring Harbor. Residents reported seeing thousands of dead spearing, fluke, and porgy, while officials say storms and low tide may have worsened low oxygen conditions in the water. State Department of Environmental Conservation now working to confirm the cause of the fish kill. For 103.9 LI News Radio, I'm Jay Oliver.
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6: ABC News, I'm Chuck Severson. Todd Blanche has just enough support from Republicans to become the next attorney general. He could only afford to lose two votes, which he has, but now Louisiana Republican Bill Cassidy announcing he'll support Blanche seems to assure his confirmation.
7: All considered, I will vote for Mr. Blanche. I'll be criticized for this vote. What's new?
6: Analysts were expecting a net gain of 83,000 jobs last month. Instead, the Labor Department reports a loss of 23,000. Totals for June and May were revised downward. At 4.1%, the unemployment rate was essentially the same as June. A panel of judges at the D.C. Circuit Court of Appeals rules that President Trump exceeded his authority when he set out to build a $400 million ballroom at the White House without congressional approval. An appeal to the Supreme Court is expected. Ukrainian long-range drones hit a warehouse of Russia's biggest online retailer in the Ural Mountains. This is ABC News.
8: For the LI News Radio Weather Center, we have a heat advisory in effect. For this afternoon, sunshine, kept without a shower or thunderstorm, high 88. It'll be partly to mostly cloudy with a couple of showers and thunderstorms tonight, low 74. Sunshine Saturday, again, kept without an afternoon shower or thunderstorm, high 88. Mainly clear Saturday night, low 72. Plenty of sunshine for Sunday and Monday, high each day, 86. From the LI News Radio Weather Center, I'm meteorologist Jim Rinaldi.
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0: Hello, everyone. This is Long Island Patriot Radio Show on the one and only LI News Radio. I'm Corinne Murphy alongside Jeopardy Jack, and we have a special guest host with us today because he just happened to be around, and that is Chairman Manny Villar.
1: Hello. Pleasure to be here.
0: Always glad to have you here with us. Today, we're not easing into anything today because New Yorkers are heading toward one of the most consequential elections that we've had in years. Families are looking at their electric bills and businesses are looking at the cost of staying in New York. Taxpayers are asking where their money is going. What is going on? And Governor Kathy Hochul is heading toward November against Nassau County Executive Bruce Blakeman. And today, we have someone that's sitting right in front of me in the middle of that fight in Albany. He has been a representative of the 19th District since 2010, including in communities in like Hempstead and North Hempstead. And for 6 years, he was the ranking Republican on the Ways and Means Committee, really digging into the numbers behind virtually every single thing that Albany spends. So this person here before us knows exactly what we need to talk about. And earlier this year, his Republican colleagues unanimously selected him to lead their conference as Minority Leader of the New York State Assembly. So with us today is Assemblyman Ed Ra. Welcome back to the show.
2: Thank you. Great to be with you guys. And good surprise seeing Manny here.
0: Yeah, it's always a surprise.
1: Always a surprise.
0: You know, from Montauk to Albany, you don't know where Manny's going to pop up. And we're happy that you pop up right in the middle at Long Island Patriot Radio.
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0: And a good chance to talk about these issues that our state is facing. We know that you know them all too well. So let's start with the very powerful and the one, the leader, Bruce Blakeman. He's officially the party's nominee for governor, and this is a very important year for Long Island because this isn't just some candidate that Republicans now have to introduce. We all know back the Bruce. We all know Bruce Blakeman. People have watched him in office for a very long time. We've seen him govern. So let me start by simply asking you, Assemblyman Ed Ra, can Bruce Blakeman really beat Kathy Hochul?
2: Absolutely.
0: That simply done. The show's over.
1: Absolutely.
2: One word.
0: we're done. I mean, this is like that. That's not just a political answer for us in this room, Assemblyman. But so tell us, and if you could explain to our listeners exactly what has to happen between now and November for a Republican to win statewide in New York.
2: Yeah. So I think starting with the incumbent governor. The polling is showing she is unpopular, you know, from downstate on Long Island, but all over the state. There are people that are unhappy with her leadership. She's driven up spending. We have a single party, control of Albany for the last 8 years. And all we've gotten is a higher cost of living, higher taxes and more spending. Bruce is the mirror opposite in the way that he has run Nassau County for the last 5 years. He's done it without raising taxes a single penny. In fact,
0: right.
2: He canceled a previously scheduled multi-million dollar tax increase from his predecessor. They're the safest county in America. He's reinvested in our law enforcement in Nassau County. And he's brought common sense policies forward, like being out in the forefront on the men in women's sports issue, other issues like that he hasn't been shy about speaking up about. So I think, over the next, I think we're under 90 days now.
0: Yeah.
2: Bruce is, getting around New York State, trying to, really rally people together, make sure they know that this is an election for the future of New York State, and really laying out his plan for making New York more affordable, slashing energy costs, cutting taxes, making New York a place that actually can thrive and be business friendly, which is what we need to move forward and make this again a state that, our children and grandchildren have the opportunity to have a better life than we have had here.
0: Most definitely. And he's made national news for those policies and for speaking up. But Republicans, Assemblymen, haven't won a New York gubernatorial election since George Pataki. So, from your perspective, what's really different about 2026?
2: Well, like I said, we've had 8 years of single-party control of Albany. And the polling is pretty clear. When you take out the personalities, that people generally are not happy with the direction of this state. And the best way and the easiest way to make a change in that trajectory is by electing a Republican governor. You know, we're out there working hard on the assembly side. We plan to maintain the seats we have, grow our conference this fall, same with Leader Ort in the Senate. But the bottom line is, if we want to change the trajectory of the state, it has to be through the governor's office. And, you know, you think back to the Pataki days, the last time a Republican won a statewide office. The state was a little different in terms of population distribution and all those types of things. So really, the key here is, you know, Bruce needs to do great on Long Island, which I think he's going to. He needs to really hold his own in New York City, which I think he's really laying the groundwork to do, because New York City is seeing what they've gotten, from Mayor Mondani and his administration. And then make sure that we solidify that Republican vote, that, you know, independent, and even moderate Democratic vote, throughout New York State.
0: Because it doesn't seem like it's just a Republican versus Democrat issue or election anymore. It's, independents, moderate Democrats, all of New Yorkers need to make this change because this New York has just become just way too expensive and definitely, as you said, Assemblyman, on the wrong trajectory.
3: No, Assemblyman, do you think that, Bruce's Jewish faith will help him in the city, where the rise of anti-Semitism, has been occurring under Mayor Mamdani? Do you think that'll help him? You know, I know that helped Lee Zeldin, last time, slightly, but the anti-Semitic, climate right now is far greater than it was back in 22.
2: Yeah, I think absolutely, you know, Bruce has been outspoken, you know, was out there at the college campuses at the height of, you know, some of those protests that were going on where unfortunately these colleges were just letting, people take over their campuses, intimidate Jewish students. You know, he's been very outspoken about that. And I hope that when you look at, you know, I mean, just a couple weeks ago, right? Somebody again was assaulted outside a place of worship. Like, yeah. It's happening far too frequently. Jewish New Yorkers are scared for their safety. And we need to change course and make sure that we have policies and people that are going to stand up and protect them.
1: So one thing you can say about Bruce, unequivocally, beyond a question of a doubt, he is pro-police, pro-law enforcement. He understands good, traditional, old-fashioned community policing. Patty Ryder, the commissioner in Nassau,
0: Patty,
1: great guy. Bruce kept him on, and what they've done in Nassau County to turn around. And we have to remember, Bruce came in during a Biden term, right?
3: Yeah.
1: So when it was not popular, he went against the national grain, and he turned around and made a tremendous difference in Nassau County, and he's going to do the same in throughout New York State. Because look, we see this whole whether you like them or not, the DSA, they're pro criminal, anti victim, they're anti Semitic, they are first-class racist of the highest caliber. And Bruce is a stand-up guy, and he's the kind of guy that we really, truly need to make changes here in New York.
0: Agree.
2: Manny, and as you mentioned, you know, the DSA, we just saw a whole group of DSA people get elected to Senate seats, Assembly seats, Congressional seats in the city, and I talked about, you know, the importance of Bruce doing well in the city. You know, going back to last year, 49.5% of the voters in New York City didn't vote for this mayor. So there's an opportunity there, I think, for people, even that aren't generally Republican voters, to say, hey, I don't want my city and my state going in this direction. And the way that they do that and send that message is by voting for Bruce for governor.
3: Do you think that there's a potential that even with maybe a lower turnout, that there's no excitement on the Democrat side for one, Kathy Hochul, and then in a lot of these assembly and Senate districts where we have people like Aber Kawas or Claire Valdez, that the true blue JFK Blue Dog Democrats are just going to stay home and not vote at all, which will drive their numbers down and potentially, you know, lift Bruce over the finish line?
2: Yeah, I mean, I think there's that side of it. I don't think Kathy Hochul really excites anybody. And then also you hope people are just taking that opportunity to vote against that DSA agenda. You know, unfortunately, those individuals, if they even have an opponent on the ballot on the Republican line, you know,
0: yeah,
2: it's an impossible district.
0: Well, yeah. We're going to talk about how critical Long Island is, because we just saw reporting this week that pointed out that several prominent Long Island Democrats aren't prominently featuring Governor Kathy Hochul on their campaign websites. Interesting. Let's talk about that with Assemblyman Ed Rah. We're here and we want to hear from you too. What do you think about Bruce Blakeman? What do you think? What's going to take the win? Because every election, somebody says, this is the year that New York is really going to change. And people believe it this time. We know it. So give us a call. Give us a shout out. 631-451-1039 and chat with us at lipatriotradio.com. And tell us what you think with Assemblyman Ed Rah.
4: 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It's me, Joe the Box from the America First Warehouse. Do I have news to tell you? 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We are bringing you that show tonight. It's live sketch comedy, like Saturday Night Live, but funny. Starring Michael Loftus. You know him from the Fox News Greg Gutfeld show. Kevin Can Wait with Kevin James. Anger Management with Charlie Sheen. And so much more. 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

0: Welcome back, Great Patriots. This is Corinne Murphy, and I'm here with Jeopardy Jack and Chairman Manny Villar right here on the one and only LI News Radio 103.9. We're live streaming at linewsradio.com, and we're taking your questions. I'm getting them. Shout out to legislator Dominic Thorne and, of course, Rocco, 631-451-1039. Today, we are joined by one of the most important Republican voices in New York State government. Assemblyman Ed Rah has represented New York's 19th Assembly District since 2011. That's correct, right? You were voted in 2010, correct. Serving communities here on Long Island and in Nassau County. You spent 6 years as the ranking Republican member of the powerful Assembly Ways and Means Committee, which gave you really a front row seat to Albany's spending, the budget, taxes, and decisions coming out of Albany. I mean, when you look at Albany as a whole and this massive budget that just keeps increasing higher than the rate of inflation, Assemblyman, how do you sum that up on, like you said before, the trajectory? Let's just talk about the spending that New York State's budget just can't keep up.
1: Yeah, I mean, the spending has gone up exponentially. You know, as somebody who sat through each and every year, probably hundreds of hours of budget hearings, hearing from agency heads, hearing from stakeholders, hearing from advocacy groups, you know, and watching these budgets grow by billions and billions of dollars. We had, you know, a stretch of time, especially when we had a Republican majority in the Senate, where we were abiding by kind of a self-imposed 2% spending tax cap. So it was keeping the growth manageable.
0: Mm-hmm.
1: Since, you know, we've had single party control, and in particular since Kathy Hochul's been governor, that's completely out the window. Different areas are growing by, you know, 6%, 7%, 8%, 10%, and we are on an unsustainable path. We have out-year budget gaps in excess of $30 billion. So our long-term spending does not line up with our revenues, and this is why you have this push from the Democratic side to do more and more tax increases. And I think most New Yorkers understand the last thing anybody in New York State needs is another tax increase.
0: And earlier this year, just to remind our listeners, your Republican colleagues unanimously selected you to serve as the minority leader of the New York State Assembly, which means then you're leading a Republican conference at a time when New York is dealing with enormous questions, not just about spending, but about crime, energy, affordability, public safety, all of these things. I mean, first, congratulations on this role, but this is a huge undertaking. I mean, we don't have time to even congratulate you or think about what that task means because it's overwhelming. You have to now be concerned about all of these vulnerable areas where people just are not seeing it and they are believing this socialist Mamdani and thinking this is a good thing. What do you have to say to people that may be considering, oh, this dynamic guy getting on, flashing a smile and, you know, speaking like he's talking to the people when he's really not, and it's heading, keep putting us down the, we can all see the road ahead.
1: Yeah. Yeah. I mean, if you go and even look at what has gone, like there's been this whole idea out there that the mayor was magically solved the city's budget woes because he got this tax on high earners, this pied-a-terre tax on second homes, when the reality is, one of the ways he balanced the New York City's budget was really on the backs of the people that he claimed mm-hmm. to stand up for. It was deferring pension payments for workers. Mm-hmm. It was deferring class size laws that had been on the books for New York City students. You know, so a lot of what's going on is not what that narrative is out there. But I think I would say from our perspective in the Assembly Republican Conference, and people can check it out, nygoppolicy.com, we have solutions to all of these problems that New York State is facing. We have 47 members. We're going to grow that this fall. And we want people to understand that if you elect a Republican to the New York State Assembly, you're going to get somebody that's going to fight for a more affordable New York, fight against tax increases, fight for lower energy bills. We have the lower plan, which is our energy plan. We have plans on how we move the state forward and move away from this single-party control that we've been under.
2: You know, Assemblyman, is there a way to explain to the people on the other side of the aisle? that, like, the more you tax people, the more they leave. Like, I don't know if you have to do it in finger paint or with crayons for them because they can't understand it, but they keep raising taxes on the rich and the wealthy, and then they just leave. And then they say, oh, well, no, like Kathy Hochul told, if you don't like our policies, yo, get out.
0: Well, if
2: then
0: I could interject.
2: She says, we got to go to Palm Beach and bring them back.
0: If I could interject, before we went to the break, Assemblyman, I spoke about how the reporting came out about several prominent Long Island Democrats who are not prominently featuring Governor Kathy Hochul on their campaign website. So I'm not so sure, Jack, that they don't get it, because I think that Democrats in competitive districts aren't necessarily wanting Kathy Hochul to stand beside them. I mean,
2: I'm going to disagree with you.
0: You better not.
2: I'm gonna go for gusto and disagree with you. Okay. If they got it, they wouldn't vote for it. Right.
0: You don't know what they're voting for. Because
2: they're voting for this budget, because I'm gonna guarantee you that most of the congregation of, Lita Ra's congregation, did not vote for it. Look, I get that they have to vote for certain parts of the budget.
0: Let's let the assemblyman
2: discuss
0: it.
2: Because, you know, they like to bury good stuff in with all the bad stuff.
0: All right, let's get the assemblyman.
1: No, yeah, it's, you know, by and large, our conference, has not supported this budget or the last several budgets, that have had huge spending increases. But yeah, I mean, it's pretty telling when you have a governor of your party, who's on the ballot this fall, and you're not featuring that, hey, this person is supporting me for re-election.
0: Yeah,
1: that
0: she's tells right on you, the palm cards.
1: Yeah, that, right. That tells you something about how they feel people are viewing Kathy Hochul in their districts. So that is, you know, very telling. Now, if I was them, I probably wouldn't want her right. on my palm card either.
0: Especially on Long Island.
1: But the bottom line is, they're all tied to her. They're all tied together along with Mayor Mondani. They've supported these same policies. And they've voted for her budgets. You know, at the end of the day, while there's some negotiation that goes on, by and large, a budget is really probably, you know, in excess of 90%. The governor's document more so than it is the legislature's.
0: Sure.
3: Yeah, it's the governor that puts the budget together and really sets all the priorities for what direction the legislature is going to go to try and make it happen. The Republicans and under Lita Ra have done a tremendous job in trying to mitigate some of the real crazy, crazy stuff that goes on there. But it's a reflection. The financial situation of the state is really true at the end of the day, a reflection of this governor and what a crappy job she's done as governor.
2: Couldn't the legislator, though, overstep her? Because, yeah, she sets the boundaries and she sets her goals. At the end of the day, you have Hastie and Cousins. You got a 2-1, and they have veto power. They could override a veto. So, if they really wanted to, they could say, no, this is what we're doing. Too bad.
1: Yes and no. I mean, we have an extremely powerful executive in New York State, especially as it pertains to the budget. And what's happened the last couple of years, in particular this session, the budget basically took the entire session to get done.
0: Right.
1: So we had a week left outside of the budget process. That pendulum swings a little bit back towards the legislature post-budget, because when you're doing individual pieces of legislation, you know, the legislature has a little bit more control, but it really is, the executive that's, you know, driving the, train on these things. And look at the fact that we just had the latest budget we have had since 2010, that first year that I was running. It was an August budget that year.
0: Yeah.
3: Thanks.
0: So it's crazy stuff. But we want to know what you think, Assemblyman Rob, that Bruce Blakeman has to do between now and November to make sure that Long Island power and strength turns into a statewide victory. We also want to know that besides the governor's race, we want our listeners to think about other races, the ones that we should be watching. And where does your assembly conference believe Republicans have genuine opportunities? We want to hear all that. Are you ready, Assemblyman Ra? We have a lot to ask. And we're getting your listener questions and comments. Legislator Thorne still has them coming, okay? He says that Jack's getting pretty brave. And I agree. I'm kicking him out right now. Manny for a co-host.
3: Oh, boy.
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5: For 103.9 LI News Radio, I'm Jay Oliver. Another major offshore wind project planned off New York now being abandoned after developer RWE agreed to a $1.2 billion payment from the Trump administration. That's give up its offshore lease holdings, $1.22 billion. Community offshore wind project had been expected to generate enough electricity for hundreds of thousands of homes with connections planned to Brooklyn and Long Island. RWE says there is no foreseeable path committing the project and will instead shift its focus to other energy investments. New York increasing grant funding for equipment that helps boaters dispose of sewage without releasing it into local waterways. The state now will provide up to $80,000 for pump-out boats, $40,000 for stationary pump-out facilities and upgrades. For 103.9 LI News Radio, I'm Jay Ulmer. 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For more info, go to lisbh.com.
6: ABC News, I'm Chuck Severson. Todd Blanche has just enough support from Republicans to become the next attorney general. He could only afford to lose two votes, which he has, but now Louisiana Republican Bill Cassidy announcing he'll support Blanche seems to assure his confirmation.
7: All considered, I will vote for Mr. Blanche. I'll be criticized for this vote. What's new?
6: Analysts were expecting a net gain of 83,000 jobs last month. Instead, the Labor Department reports a loss of 23,000. Totals for June and May were revised downward. At 4.1%, the unemployment rate was essentially the same as June. A panel of judges at the D.C. Circuit Court of Appeals rules that President Trump exceeded his authority when he set out to build a $400 million ballroom at the White House without congressional approval. An appeal to the Supreme Court is expected. Ukrainian long-range drones hit a warehouse of Russia's biggest online retailer in the Ural Mountains. This is ABC News.
8: From the LI News Radio Weather Center. As from the evening, we'll have a chance of showers and thunderstorms, patchy fog after midnight, otherwise increasing clouds and a low around 74. Saturday, mostly cloudy mid-morning, then gradually becoming sunny in the afternoon with a high near 89. Heat index values as high as 98. Saturday night, slight chance of showers and thunderstorms, slight chance of rain overnight, partly cloudy skies and a low around 75. Sunday, lots of sunshine and a high of 89. From the LI News Weather Center, I'm Chris Keith.
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0: 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I'm Corinne Murphy, and joining me today is New York State Assembly Minority Leader Edward P. Ra is in the house. This is Corinne Murphy, and I'm here with Jeopardy Jack and Chairman Manny Villar because he happened to be around.
1: That's right, and we're back in the Bruce. Back to Bruce.
0: For sure. Leader Ra, welcome back to the show, and congratulations again for taking the leadership of the Assembly Republican Conference. It's great work. There's a lot ahead. Do you feel the challenge, the pressure?
2: I've been at it for, 6 months or so now, I'm fully in it. We have a very important election coming up in under 90 days, and that's where my focus is, maintaining the seats we have, working alongside the Blakeman campaign, and growing our conference.
0: So Bruce Blakeman is heading into November. Like we've said, if you didn't hear it or you don't know or you're sleeping or not even reading the papers, against very disappointing Governor Kathy Hochul. But Long Island, really, we know Bruce Blakeman, that's for sure. We know him a lot better than we know Kathy Hochul. We've seen him govern. We talked about how he has made national news. We know his style. We know his positions. But winning Long Island and winning New York State are two very different things. So we have to ask you, Assemblyman, what does he have to do between now and November to turn that Long Island strength into a statewide victory?
2: I think name ID is certainly part of it. I think he's been focusing this summer on getting out around upstate, which I know he's going to continue to do. He's connecting with members of our conference, of the Senate Republicans, so that, you know, that are in those areas so that they can get out into those communities and kind of, you know, get people, not just to know his name, but know that he has solutions to the problems. I know that, you know, the energy issue is huge. He's been talking about, you know, an energy plan to cut utility bills in half, to return money that New York State has taken from ratepayers, $2.4 billion that is just sitting there that we took for green energy programs, giving that back to the ratepayers. He's putting out solutions to the problems that people are talking about, and that's real affordability. If you know, Kathy Hochul and the Democrats think affordability means let's spend more money.
0: Right.
2: We all know we will not spend our way to being more affordable, because if that was the way to become a more affordable state, we'd be the most affordable state in the country.
0: Sure.
1: Absolutely. I know the race for governor, obviously, is very, very critical. And it's very important we get Bruce Blakeman in there. But I know we also have some very important races, especially in the state assembly. Leader, what seats, give us the rundown here on Long Island for our audience in Nassau, Suffolk, of all our great assembly candidates.
2: Sure. So I'll say globally, we have 47 members. We definitely want to get at least to that 51, which breaks the supermajority. We have 12 open seats though. So we have a number of open seats, from Long Island all the way through the rest of the state. Derek Gandolfo is running for the Senate, which, good for him. Dawn Marie is running in that seat. We expect her to be successful holding that seat.
0: Yeah.
2: Dave Weber running in the seat currently held by Keith Brown as well. We have, as you get into Nassau, the 16th, which Daniel Norber flipped,
0: yeah.
2: 2 years ago.
0: Yeah.
2: David Hassid is running in that seat. That is an important, opportunity for hold for us. Shannon Fredericks, who's running in the seat of a longtime retiring member, Dave McDonough. And then I think we have some opportunities. We have the fourth that we just lost a couple years ago.
3: Will Sussman
2: is running in. And then we have the 21st that Irene Vellecci is running in. That is also a seat that has kind of gone back and forth, but we lost it 2 years ago. So those are the ones we have an eye on. And I do want to mention, right as you get over the Queens border in the Rockaways, Tom Sullivan running in a district that he came very, very close to in the past.
0: Well, we believe he won.
1: Assemblyman,
0: what districts actually could tell us whether New York is really shifting? Are we seeing any of that, like real vulnerabilities that New York may have have a shift because, like we saw with Tom Sullivan.
2: Yeah, I think, you know, you look at seats like that. There are a couple other retiring Democratic seats that we think we have a great shot in. One in Binghamton, which people don't think of Binghamton as, you know, a strong Republican area, but Broome County has been trending our way. You know, they've won a lot of races locally over the last few years, and there's a long time Democratic incumbent who's retired. We have a guy named Lynn Parker who's running there, who I think has a tremendous chance to flip that seat. In Utica, there's a seat that, again, Democrat retiring that we have a shot in. There's a guy named Mike Gentile who's running in it. So there are a lot of opportunities out there that I think will show a shift, you know, towards the Republican, you know, column. And
0: right.
2: If you think back to, you know, the great race that Lee Zeldin ran four years ago, you know, obviously we were all disappointed we came up short, but number one, obviously he had tremendous coattails, helped with the congressional seats tremendously, helped with seats in the Senate and the Assembly. But I believe every county in New York State had a higher Republican vote than it had had in the prior election.
1: Yeah. Agreed. And I think this is going to help, just a selfish plug for my Assembly candidate out on Eastern Long Island, Steve Kiley.
0: Oh, yeah.
1: And I think that was a longtime Republican seat. In fact, a fellow Long Islander who was the last Republican speaker of the New York State Assembly by the name of Perry Duryea held that seat.
0: Yeah.
3: What do you think the magic number is for Bruce in New York City to actually throw him over the line, like 35-36%?
2: Yeah, I think it's in that area. You know, people used to talk about it being, you know, in the lower 30s, but the population has changed too much since then. I think it does have to get at least into those mid to high 30s. But like we were saying earlier, 49.5% of voters in New York City did not vote for this mayor. They chose to vote for one of the other candidates last year. So I think that shows that the voters understand that they don't want us going in the direction that the, you know, DSA and their allies are going to take us in.
0: We mentioned, Assemblyman, that you spent 6 years looking at the state budget from the Ways and Means Committee. So I'm wondering if you could tell us, while Republicans say that Albany itself is one of the reasons that New York isn't affordable, you mentioned it before, I think we're looking for a bit more specifics, because I'd really like to hear where you believe that New York State government is directly making life just much more expensive. Because when Republicans then criticize spending, Democrats will say, well, then what are you going to cut? Are you going to cut our education? Are you cutting our health care? Are you cutting our programs for seniors? I mean, so where's the waste? Where are the areas that Republicans believe that New York is just spending so much money that simply is not producing any results and it's a waste?
2: Yeah, so one that is pretty obvious. We have these economic development programs that obviously don't work if you look at where we rank as a state for jobs and businesses. And we just, you know, put billions of dollars out there. We've all read the stories that, you know, millions of dollars are spent and it made, you know, a couple of jobs, those types of things. But it's also just having a solid trajectory on the state.
0: Sure.
2: You know, one of the things that had gotten completely out of whack years ago was the Medicaid program. It was growing by, you know, 10-12% every year, and it wasn't sustainable. So there were some changes made. Now it's growing by leaps and bounds. We have such a large population on the program, yet the Attorney General's office has progressively gone lower and lower in the amount they're recovering in terms of fraud, which we all know is out there. It's a program that is ripe for fraud, waste, and abuse. And the leadership of this state on the Democratic side doesn't seem to care.
3: Yeah, the other day I was actually reading in the Post that there's an area in Queens.

0: electricity bill. A report this week put New York's residential electricity rate at approximately 29.93 cents per kilowatt hour in May, which is the third highest in the country and roughly 62% above the national average. And the Hochul administration says we're going to have rebates and other measures that are going to lower these costs. But Republicans say that the state energy policies and mandates are insufficient, and they are helping drive those costs up. So when we come back, we're going to ask Assemblyman Ed Rah to break that down to us. How does one of the most energy-rich countries in the world have New Yorkers paying electricity bills like this? We want to hear that, and we want to know exactly who owns this problem, because that's what the person opening the bill wants to know. That's what families want to know when we come back with Ed Rah right here on Long Island Patriot Radio Show.
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2: Jeez Louise, it's your boy LJ, and this is what's hot.
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0: 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I'm Corinne Murphy, here with Jeopardy Jack and Chairman Manny Villar. And joining us today is New York State Assembly Minority Leader Ed Ra, representing the 19th Assembly District. Ed, welcome back. Congratulations on your leadership. We know we have only a few minutes left with you, so we're going to dig right into it because there is so much happening in New York, and we need to start understanding something very important. And I know that Chairman Villar is very excited about this subject.
1: I am, because nothing makes me more crazy than electricity.
0: You can talk about budgets and mandates, and we can all speak about the billions of dollars that are coming out of Albany, but eventually all of that comes back to one thing, and it's the discussions in your household at the kitchen table, or the single mom who is working literally 23 hours a day, or the dad who is trying to manage a growing family and daycare and trying to make sure that his family is solvent. So let's bring it there. Ed Ra, Assemblyman Ed Ra, respectfully, how does Albany spending and policy eventually reach the wallet of a family here on Long Island? Because here's

0: something that people just do not need to be an economist, their electricity bill.
1: Yeah. So, I mean, very simple economics here. We have this push with complete blinders on as to the impacts of it for electrification. So, you know, all new buildings having to be fully electric, banning electric stoves, electric school buses, electric heavy-duty vehicles and trucks, driving up demand massively.
0: Yeah.
1: Well, we're not increasing supply and in many cases decreasing supply and, you know, like foolish decisions like closing Indian Point, which was done solely just to appease some environmentalists and not replacing that energy, which was so important to powering New York City. And then policies that are not allowing energy sources, you know, to come online that we need. So demand has spiked, supply isn't there, and costs go through the roof. So we have to, really work on energy generation, power generation.
0: Sure.
1: To get that down.
0: I just want to make sure that our listeners know that when we left the last segment, we were discussing the report that came out this week that put New York's residential electricity rate at approximately 29.93 cents per kilowatt hour in May. That is the third highest in the country and roughly 62% above the national average.
2: You know, I'm jumping out of my seat because it's environmental buffoonery, and that's exactly what it is. It's absolute buffoonery. And this all goes back to Mario Cuomo when they closed the Shoreham nuclear power plant. And this craziness that has us gripped, and they're building these asinine windmills off of the coast, killing whales, killing birds.
0: The transition is moving faster than the infrastructure can support. So it sounds like working families, assemblymen, are actually being asked to finance an experiment.
1: They sure are.
3: Yeah.
0: Yeah, we don't know what we're doing. I mean, so what would Republicans change, Assemblyman?
1: Well, I think, right, in the immediate time, we do support doing things like I mentioned earlier. There's $2.4 billion that we have taken through NYSERDA from ratepayers.
0: Sure.
1: Give it back to them. It's sitting there. It's for these green energy programs. Give it back to them.
2: Yes.
1: But adopt policies that, you know, we started talking about this all of the above energy approach, that we have a mix of different sources. And what that does is at different times, you know, if one of those sources is spiking in cost, you know,
0: we manage it.
1: You can buy, you know, from other places that are maybe down. Instead, what we've done is, you know, we've pushed away from things like natural gas. You know, obviously we have great natural gas reserves, up in the southern tier in New York State.
2: Incredible.
1: That we do not allow, New York State to tap into. And if we think that makes sense from an environmental standpoint, well, this administration is then going and buying that same natural gas from Pennsylvania.
0: Yeah.
1: Right on the other side.
3: I was going to say, you know, it would be a shame if, you know, we sat on top of like the Marcellus Shale or the Utica Shale, but we do. And like the Assemblyman said, we do not use it. We could frack our own natural gas and keep it right here in state. We'd produce local jobs. We'd maybe kickstart some of the depressed economies up in New York State that are up there, that are dying. That's where most of the people are leaving from. And we'd have lower natural gas costs because we wouldn't have to transport it into the state via these massive pipelines that cost billions of dollars to build.
2: And we wouldn't be putting solar panels on farm fields where we need those farms to feed our people.
0: Yeah, so can we bring up another hot topic? We mentioned it tangentially earlier, and that is New York City, moving Albany to New York City, because I don't think it's something that we can't pay attention, because whether you live in Manhattan, Mineola, or Montauk, what happens in New York City does not stay in New York City. It affects our economy, it affects our politics, it affects our businesses, and it affects our culture. And it may well affect how people vote across New York State in November. So, Assemblyman Ed Rah, what do you have to say when we're talking about New York City and the direction that the DSA and Mayor Zohran Mamdani, governing New York as this Democratic Socialist, his administration has pursued this much larger role for government and affordability and economic policy?
1: Yeah, so, you know, New York City has a tremendous impact on New York State in many ways. Obviously, you know, a lot of the revenue from, you know, the financial services industry and that type of stuff, you know, is important to New York State's, you know, tax coffers. But then you look at, you know, when New York City is going in the wrong direction, just this year in this budget, the mayor got Governor Hochul to basically give a $5 billion bailout to New York City. So those are taxpayer dollars from all over New York State that are going to bail out New York City. And New York City in this budget, despite all that and despite all the talk of all their long-term fiscal problems, increased their spending.
2: That's right.
1: So that has an impact on all New Yorkers. The policies that are driving people out of New York City are going to have an impact on the long-term fiscal health of this entire state.
0: So we throw this word around a lot, socialism, but I don't really think that people really know what socialism actually looks like once it has to govern, because Republicans use that word constantly. Obviously, we have an issue with this, but Mamdani's supporters hear and say, good, socialism. I want cheaper housing, and I want transit. I want the government helping for the working people, and I want to tax the rich even more. So let's really present the argument, if we could, Assemblyman. Where do you believe that the danger really begins? Where does helping people become government, you know, controlling too much and doing too much?
1: Yeah, well, there's an old saying that socialism is great until you run out of other people's money.
3: Margaret Thatcher.
1: And that's that's what is going to happen. You know, you look at let's look at the recent announcements with the grocery stores. So now you have basically you know, they're going out and people, you know, immigrant business owners, people who have put their everything they have into opening a bodega, but now they're competing with government,
2: right,
1: to sell food. And then what happens in the long, so right now they're saying, oh, certain staples are going to be 30% lower. Great. And then what happens in the long run when all those other, mom and pop shops close and they start saying, this isn't working. So all of a sudden they're charging, you know, 15% less, 5% less, and all of a sudden they're charging more than other people, but there's no place else left to go.
0: Right.
1: That's where this leads to in every country that has adopted socialism.
0: Mm, that's a very good example.
2: There is nowhere in the world where socialism has ever been successful.
0: Well,
2: ever.
0: Believe it or not, guys, we are done with our conversation, but I don't think we even touch the surface. So Assemblyman, would you please come back? We have a lot more to talk about. In fact, I know Jack is like, he's got 20 more things on his agenda to say.
3: Oh, yeah.
0: So we covered a lot and we appreciate you being here, giving us your perspective on where New York is headed. We've got one last thing to say, and that is to make sure that you get out and vote for Bruce Blakeman.
2: Bruce Blakeman.
1: Absolutely.
0: Thank you so much, Assemblyman Ed Robb. Be sure to tune in and listen tomorrow at 12:30 p.m. right here, because we have a show with Chef Charles J, a lot of history about food and one of our local eateries. So join us tomorrow right here on 103.9. We have all of your questions, but, you know, you'll have to wait, and we'll have to have Assemblyman Ed Robb right back with us.
2: Come back again, absolutely.
0: With very soon, because I know that we have
2: very
0: so much
2: soon,
0: to discuss.
2: Very soon.
0: Have a great day, everyone. Stay cool, stay safe, and we'll see you tomorrow at 12:30.

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2: Live from the LI News Radio studios in the heart of Islip at Long Island's MacArthur Airport. From the city to the tips of the North and South Fork. All the news from our island in one place. 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
3: For 103.9 LI News Radio, I'm Jay Oliver. A film production company now has purchased the shuttered Manhasset Cinemas. And after $3 million, now planning to reopen it as a renovated movie theater. Assembly Media intends to upgrade the three-screen property. Also had an IMAX screen while preserving its longtime use as a cinema. Cleanup work has already begun, though no reopening date has yet been announced. State environmental officials investigating for large numbers of dead fish washing ashore in Cold Spring Harbor. Residents reported seeing thousands of dead spearing, fluke, and porgies. While officials say storms and low tide could have worsened low oxygen conditions in the water, state DEC now working to confirm the cause of that fish kill. Also, two Sound Beach men now heading to prison. The killing of a Bohemia father 4 years ago was shot in his backyard. A case of mistaken identity. Christopher Fernandez got sentenced to 25 years to life after being convicted of second-degree murder while on the shore. He received 22 years to life after pleading guilty and admitting that he fired the fatal shots. For 103.9 LI News Radio, I'm Jay Oliver. 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For more info, go to LISVH.com.
4: ABC News, I'm Chuck Sieverton. The Senate today approved a long-awaited Russia and Iran sanctions bill. It heads to the House, which is on recess until the end of the month. President Trump moves forward with his attempt to remove Lisa Cook from the Federal Reserve over unproven allegations of mortgage fraud, sources say. Cook's lawyer calls the allegation baseless. Analysts expected a net gain of 83,000 jobs last month. Instead, the Labor Department reports a loss of 23,000. Totals for June and May were revised downward. KPMG Chief Economist Managing Director Diane Swonk says one factor was the loss of temporary protected status for hundreds of thousands of Haitian immigrants.
5: Many employers were unclear about when they could keep those workers till, and some of those layoffs occurred ahead of time.
4: Todd Blanche has barely enough support to become the next attorney general, with Senator Bill Cassidy saying he'll vote for him. This is ABC News.
6: From the LI News Radio Weather Center. As in the evening, we'll have a chance of showers and thunderstorms, patchy fog after midnight, otherwise increasing clouds and a low around 74. Saturday, mostly cloudy mid-morning, then gradually becoming sunny in the afternoon with a high near 89. Heat index values as high as 98. Saturday night, slight chance of showers and thunderstorms, slight chance of rain overnight, partly cloudy skies and a low around 75. Sunday, lots of sunshine and a high of 89. From the LI News Weather Center, I'm Chris Keith.
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12: 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And when we talk about our code, we talk about choice, organization, direction, and education. And we help hundreds of businesses, families, attorneys, accountants in the areas of life insurance, disability, long-term care, annuities, and life settlements. And we help other agents. We're completely independent. We represent 30 different insurance companies. And we fit the product to you, not you to the product, which makes us different than, let's say, seeing your career representative. That independence is important because everybody has different needs and different wants, and you need unique planning. For every person has something different going on, so you need unique solutions to whatever your situation is. Today I want to talk a little bit about AI. I've talked about it in the past. What I'm finding with companies, it's all companies, not just insurance companies, all companies. The biggest thing lacking in today's society is customer service. I don't know how many of you sat there and tried to call an 800 number and try and get something done, whether it's a medical bill, whether it's a – whatever it is, corporations or insurance companies are just there, just like banks and everybody else. They're not only are they offloading a lot of the work overseas to, quote-unquote, customer service people, but they're making you go through so many – trials and tribulations because they're applying AI or some sort of electronic convenience, which is going to lead to their downfall. On the short term, it looks great. I can get rid of people. But just like the federal government got rid of a bunch of people, they're all hiring them back. Why? Because that customer service element, that people element in everything we do every day is being lost, but it's only for the short term. The short term could be 3 years, could be 5 years. But at some point, companies are going to fail without that person involved, that customer service. This is very vital. As more and more insurance companies get more and more advanced with their computers and with this, the worse the service is. I can't get a hold of people. They don't call me back. They say, oh, you got this electronic statement. But they can't explain the statement. But here's that electronic statement. And it's got to be frustrating for everybody. Now, for a consumer who's buying something and you're talking to computers, it is maddening. Maddening. So eventually you're going to say, I don't want that product anymore. Or maybe you have products and you can't get service for them. That's like the kiss of death. Okay, I bought the best refrigerator in the world, but it does this. We'll call this 800 number, but the service team that works on that refrigerator, they're in Korea, they're in Hawaii. Who the heck knows? Just fix my darn refrigerator, for God's sakes. It's particularly difficult when you buy insurance products and you don't have an agent and you bought it online or you bought it somewhere. And you know what? I get calls every day. Oh, my husband died. We can't find the policy. We don't know this. Well, who was your agent? I don't know. And then I go through this whole process where I go through a search process and try and help people and try and find the company. And I have to go through a process because these insurance companies are giving me the same runaround that you're getting. But you know what? We get it done. Because we invest in people, not computers. And so, yes, we have some AI services we're using. But let's not forget the bottom line. Everybody, whatever business you're in, is in the people business. And when these corporations are making all these big short-term profits by getting rid of people, they will fail in the long term. Because all of a sudden, you have a rudderless ship, and it's just going off into the ocean. You need people to run that ship. I don't care how good the computers are. You need people involved. AI has created another problem that everybody is facing right now, and that's fraud. They have computers and fraud going on. There's so many different ways. It's amazing how many phone calls you try and block and this and that, but somehow the fraudster seems to find a way through your phone, through the internet, through your TV, through the radio. Somehow they find a way because that's what they do, that they're using AI to do that. So you have to be ever, ever aware. And your computers have to be locked down, cybersecurity, locked, everything. And unfortunately, the fraudsters know this, and they're trying to get to you. So my point is, keep an eye out for this, and remember, it's people that are going to help you get to that next level. Not computers, not I'm going to buy a will online and it not be executed correctly. I heard one of our other radio shows talk about that. What a problem that is. You can't do your own will. You can't buy your own life insurance. You can't buy your own disability insurance. You need an expert to help you in that process, and you need to do it right so it's appropriate for you. Any of these 800 numbers, even if you get a live person, he sounds great. Oh, I developed a relationship with this guy. Oh, I love that. Oh, and I want to do business with him. Okay, let me ask you a question. You know his name, first name, last name? Okay, great. Where does he live? Does he live in the United States? Does he live in Arizona? Does he live in New York? Did you ever ask him where he lives? No, it's somebody I got on the phone that I now trust. I trust him because he had that nice, smooth talk where she had that wonderful conversation. She sounded so nice. And I bought something from that person. You don't even know who that person is, but you feel like you know that person is. It may not even be a person, to be honest with you. It's getting so, the computers are getting so good, they can replicate voices, they can replicate names, they can replicate your voice when you answer the phone. They can take your voice and then have you approve things by stealing your voice. It's terrible out there. Be aware. Work with real people, whether you're getting a will, buying insurance, any financial services, or any services. You want to work with people that you know. We're all in the people business. Let's not forget it, because I see businesses after businesses that on the short term think, oh, I got AI this, I got AI that, and they think that everything's wonderful and they're saving money on employees, and boom, something happens and they can't retrieve it. It's gone. You need to deal with people. And I just wanted to have that little conversation because it's getting worse and worse by the day until it breaks, and then something new will come out of it again. But it's almost like when you have a fire in the Pine Barrens and all of a sudden new growth comes up, that you need a fire every once in a while. The fire right now is AI. And as great as it can be, and as great as it can be helpful, be aware that it's harmful if you're not talking to people. You're listening to the Main Street Code for Financial Success. I'm your host, Neil Himmelstein. I'm here every Friday at 3. Best way to get a hold of me is 631-647-4694. Love to have a conversation with you about your insurance needs. That's 631-647-4694, and we'll be right back.

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4: 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And in case you missed it, you will hear excerpts of conversations with the Sarge, Joe Jacklin on the crime report. Also, the latest in the Middle East with Doc Days from Romorowski. And New York State Assemblyman Charles Levine. 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
5: 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I'm your host, Neil Himmelstein, and welcome back to the show. Before the break, we were talking about tackling AI and why it has to be tackled, but more so, we're talking about dealing with people and understanding that you want to deal with people that you know and trust and that you could touch and you know where they are and where they live and everything else, because they're going to be the ones that are going to help you when you need it most. Another thing I want to talk about today is blended family inheritance planning. So today there's some unique challenges because many people, there's more blended families than ever, whether it's a second marriage and you have kids from a previous marriage, and many people think a simple will is enough, but without proper planning, assets may not end up where they were intended. And that is a big issue that we have to talk about, because this so often happens. Even if we don't have a blended family in our second marriage, maybe one of my relatives, you know, has two sets of parents because their parents got divorced, and then they got half brothers and half sisters and half cousins, and it gets a little complicated because you may want to take care of your children, your natural children. Yet you want to provide for your spouse, and it gets tricky if you don't do any planning, particularly from a legal percent of the previous marriage. You have to have some protections, and there's a lot of time it'll create a lot of conflicts. Everything goes to my spouse. You know, a basic will, everything goes to my spouse. Well, guess what? That's going to be a problem. You have to change all your beneficiary designations if you have a new family. So let's say you have a life insurance policy and everything went to your first wife. Well, if you didn't change it, your new spouse will get nothing. Yeah, but you've been together with your new spouse for 20 years. It doesn't make a difference. You didn't change the beneficiary. And your kids may or may not get anything. A will can help certain thing, but a trust can really help protect children from previous marriages. That's a big deal. And you want to avoid probate and a trust will help you avoid probate. I know there's a lot of attorneys that have shows that talk about this, maybe from a different angle, but I think it's important to understand why a trust is important. Doesn't mean that I have a gazillion dollars that I can't have a trust to set up a blended family relationship. It's a great way of dividing assets and avoiding this probate, which is A, very expensive, and B, you lose all control of who gets what, and the attorneys and accountants love it because they get paid big bucks during this whole process, which could take years. It takes years before your assets are distributed, or if you're inheriting assets, before you get assets. Okay. Now, fair doesn't always mean equal. Treating biological children, stepchildren, adopted children, you need to leave written explanations to reduce misunderstandings. So beneficiary designations on your life insurance is vital. We talk about it all the time. On your retirement accounts, super important. You had a 401k and your wife was a beneficiary and it doesn't automatically go to the kids and it's a problem. Joint ownership that unintentionally disinherits children could be a problem. Outdated powers of attorney and healthcare directives could be a mistake and a big problem. Tax problems. Consider federal and estate tax issues. Your step up in basis in a house and this and that and who divides what could really unequalize your estate to the point where you need proper planning. So the right trust, the right will, the right life insurance, the right beneficiaries. If you don't plan, you're going to have major conflict between your children, your spouses, your ex-spouse. You know, do you want your stepchildren to automatically inherit? How often should your plan be renewed, reviewed? I think every year you should review your plan, or every 2 years, but I think frequently. And it's hard to split a house up, if that makes sense. Let's say you leave your house to three children. One wants to live there, one wants to sell it, one wants to rent it. How do you split that up? Well, if they can't agree, it's forced to sell it. So is that fair? Is there going to be a tax when you sell it? Is somebody going to get the short end of the stick? So a lot of times, maybe you have a child that has special needs, and they can't inherit that house because then that would put them off special needs. They won't get any help from the government anymore because they now have an asset that is part of their estate. So one of the great equalizers is life insurance, where I can give them cash and split it up three ways. So that's kind of where I'm going with that. The best inheritance plan isn't about passing your assets. It's about passing on clarity, protecting your relationships, and making sure the people you love and care about are done according to your wishes. Now, we talk about estate planning all the time because it's so important. Without a plan, the ultimate decider could be the government, decides where your assets go. And you really have three choices while you're living where your money can go. It can go to your family. It can go to a charity, a church, something like. Or you can let the government decide where it goes. Now, if you're like me, or most people that I know, you may or may not be that happy with where the government spends your money. You might think it might go through community services and healthcare and, you know, but instead maybe that money is going to fund a war or do something else. I'm not trying to be political. I'm just trying to be practical. Do you want your money to go specifically to specific things? You can control it while you're alive. After you're gone, it's gone. And if you don't care where your money goes, well, then just do what you're doing, okay? If you don't love anybody or love anything, do nothing. But if you truly love or truly care about somebody, something, whether it's a religion or charity or your family or your children or your spouse, then you need to plan. And it's better to plan early. The earlier you plan, the easier it is. Especially if you want to buy life insurance or long-term care to protect your assets, you want to do that when you're younger and healthier rather than when the barn door is open and you're dribbling and crawling to get out of bed and when you don't have as many options. So the key to youth and protecting your assets is doing it while you can and review your plans on a regular basis. And if you're part of a blended family, you really got to plan like immediately. You can't wait because we never know what's going to happen tomorrow. Not to depress you, but listen, life is good if you plan it out right. 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I welcome your questions, comments, or if you'd like me to cover a topic that you're interested in, give me a call, 631-647-4694. That's 631-647-4694. 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
8: 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Nassau County, Suffolk County. 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
4: For 103.9 LI News Radio, I'm Jay Oliver. Two Sound Beach men now heading to prison after the 2022 killing of a Bohemian father of four was shot in his backyard in a case of mistaken identity. Christopher Fernandez sentenced yesterday to 25 years to life after being convicted of second-degree murder, while Oliver Shore received 22 years to life, pleading guilty and admitting he fired the fatal shots. Prosecutors say the men went to Michael Hartman's home mistakenly believing stolen belongings were there despite Hartman having no connection to them. State Department officials now investigating after large numbers of dead fish washed ashore, all happening in Cold Spring Harbor. Residents reported seeing thousands of dead spearing, fluke, and porgy. While officials say storms and low tide may have worsened low oxygen conditions in the water, State Department of Environmental Conservation now working to confirm the cause of the fish kill. For 103.9 LI News Radio, I'm Jay Oliver. 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
9: ABC News, I'm Chuck Sieverson. The Senate today approved a long-awaited Russia and Iran sanctions bill. It heads to the House, which is on recess until the end of the month. President Trump moves forward with his attempt to remove Lisa Cook from the Federal Reserve over unproven allegations of mortgage fraud, sources say. Cook's lawyer calls the allegation baseless. Analysts expected a net gain of 83,000 jobs last month. Instead, the Labor Department reports a loss of 23,000. Totals for June and May were revised downward. KPMG chief economist, managing director Diane Swonk, says one factor was the loss of temporary protected status for hundreds of thousands of Haitian immigrants.
10: Many employers were unclear about when they could keep those workers till, and some of those layoffs occurred ahead of time.
9: Todd Blanche has barely enough support to become the next attorney general, with Senator Bill Cassidy saying he'll vote for him. This is ABC News.
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20: Friday, August the 7th, home stretch of the week that was. And to go over it all, we'll engage in our traditional Friday punditry. Our pundit of the week this week is Siraj Hashmi, who is, I think, one of the funnier guys on the internet. Long history of expertly trolling the left, and occasionally some on the right, all part of his job as the senior media strategist, senior digital strategist, digital media strategist, now that I butchered that, at Town Hall News, making his inaugural appearance on the Scott Jennings Show, Siraj Hashmi. Siraj, welcome in here. Thanks for doing this with us.
21: Thank you so much for having me, brother.
20: Yeah, this is great. You know, I should tell the audience, we don't really know each other. I know you from the internet, and I am constantly chuckling at your insights and takes and observations. And then I was pleased to see that our friends at Town Hall had decided to bring you in. Why don't we start there? Let's get the Siraj story. You haven't always been a conservative. You've been on a little journey, but now you find yourself at one of the most important conservative websites, Town Hall. Tell us about yourself.
21: It's an interesting journey. I don't know how much time you want me to share and spend on it, but I'll be very brief. I started off as very liberal, you know, very, very much protesting the Iraq War in 2000 through the 2000s, you know, voting for Barack Obama twice, even voting for Hillary Clinton in 2016. And slowly but surely, things that Democrats did, like in 2016, if you remember the Pulse nightclub shooting, they had this proposal, the no-fly, no-buy gun proposal. And originally, you know, with a name like mine, that probably would get swept up in that based on the arbitrary government watch list, right? So that was the first crack in the dam. Then I became very much pro Second Amendment. And yeah, I still had a lot of more liberal leanings, and I bought into sort of the misinformation and disinformation, just straight up, you know, media slander of Donald Trump. And then over the course of Trump's first term, what really sort of, you know, I couldn't deny it was that Trump was actually really funny. and everything he did, whether it was wittingly or unwittingly, the guy was just hysterical. And from there, it sort of boiled over to COVID happening, realizing that once, as soon as we talk about this deal with Fauci and his contempt of Congress, you kind of go back all the way to those years and 2020 specifically, when it was everyone has to be on lockdown, no one can go out, and then all of a sudden George Floyd happens, and it's like all the public health officials are like, go protest because systemic racism and white supremacy is more of a public health threat than COVID. Oh, and I was like, that's I can't do this.
20: That moment, and nobody wants to talk about it. I'm glad you brought it up. But basically, you had people with the word doctor in their title saying, effectively arguing that the COVID virus could discern your politics and would give you a pass if you went out in the street to protest something, as long as that something was judged to be politically moral at that time. That was literally what they were saying out loud to the American people. And at that moment, I think a lot of us, you and I think millions of Americans, started to think, well, wait a minute. If you're willing to say with a straight face that out loud to me, what of the rest of this is complete and total BS? And as we found out from the Anthony Fauci diary, a lot of it was BS. Let's start there for our Friday punditry. Siraj, I know this was a big issue for you back when it was going on. You've been following this and making a lot of commentary about it. Well, I'll just ask you this question. Should Anthony Fauci have answered questions, or was he smart to take the fifth in front of the Senate committee?
21: I will say, Scott, the one thing that kind of gives me pause is that even his liberal champions in the media are sort of lamenting the fact that Anthony Fauci pled the fifth 111 times in front of the Senate Homeland Security Committee because he was granted a pardon by President Biden on his way out, all the way from 2014 up until the end of his presidency. So that's a span of 10 years. That was when the gain of function research really started in the Wuhan laboratory. And as I think Senator Josh Hawley pointed out, is that you can't plead the fifth if you've been granted a pardon, because legally, like, what are you incriminating yourself with when you've already been given that pardon? So legally speaking, it should not hold up. The fact that he's being held in contempt of Congress, I agree with. I think that's the right move. I'm kind of disappointed in senators like John Fetterman, who's been pretty reasonable as of the last couple of years, to kind of vote along party lines and to not hold Fauci in contempt. But that, you know, that's besides the point, right? Those are, you know, little side notes. The bigger picture here is that, what exactly is Fauci hiding? I mean, we have his diary. We have a good chunk of it. We have specifically the areas where he highlighted the death toll juxtaposed with, man, the media just loves me. And I don't know what it is. They just can't get enough of me. I just, you know, they think about me. I think about them. Kick Tapper, ooh-woo. Like these are the type of like love notes that he's sort of writing in his diary. And you're thinking to yourself, this is at the time, a septuagenarian, almost an octogenarian aged man. Like, what are you doing? Yeah. Like, even if you were writing a memoir, like, and that comes out, everyone's going to be like, what, WTF, mate? Like, what, at the time, you were supposed to be leading the pandemic response. And you know who I don't think is not getting enough scorn out of this? You know who was leading the task force during the COVID pandemic? Vice President Mike Pence.
20: You think Pence needs to?
21: And there's not much talk about it.
20: If you were chairman of the committee, would you drag him in next?
21: I don't see why not. I mean, I don't know if executive privilege applies to him in this regard, but like at this point, I'm very surprised nobody's talking about Mike Pence.
20: On the Fauci piece, we had a legal scholar on from Yale this week, and he absolutely says that they can bypass a full Senate vote, and either Vance or even Chuck Grassley, whoever is judged to be presiding over the Senate in the moment, can actually just send this right over to the Department of Justice. So I suspect he's going to end up having to tangle on this, because I agree with the lawyers that you've also talked to. You can't plead the fifth if you've already gotten a pardon. He got terrible legal advice, but he also got terrible public relations advice. It would have done him a world of good, I think, if he had just sat in front of the committee and said, you know what, I made the best decisions with the information I had at the time. We got some things right and we got a lot of things wrong,
0: but it's important for us to know both. That way we improve for the next time. If he could have had the humility just to say that, he would have done himself a world of good. But instead, taking the fifth, boy, was that terrible, terrible PR advice. All right, let's move on. I want to talk about one of my favorite. Yeah, go ahead.
21: I was just going to say, what's very disappointing is that every doctor takes the Hippocratic Oath, you know, do no harm. Mm. And yet the only harm that he's focused on is not doing any harm to his own image.
0: Oh, yeah. Well, he did a lot of harm. And it's amazing to me that he, I mean, this is a guy who sat in front of committees, has sat for countless thousands of media interviews. You know, he's never not been willing to talk ad nauseum. And so to sit there and, stonewall Congress like that, boy, it was a rough look. All right, I want to move on to the mayor of New York City. He's having an interesting week. First of all, he went to an event with a bunch of cops in Staten Island, and I want to play this for you and get your reaction to it. Mamdani getting booed off the stage. Cut six.
1: Ladies and gentlemen, are you ready for some more dancing? Oh, no, we're not. We're getting awards. Somebody's getting an award. You want to see?
0: He had that PR debacle, Siraj, and he also is, I think, sort of presiding over a debacle as it relates to these government-owned grocery stores, saying that we're going to have ID in order to get into the grocery stores. And, of course, a lot of us on the right have had fun with that. Do you feel like maybe the honeymoon is wearing off a little bit for Mamdani? What's your take?
21: You know, at this point, he's been the mayor for more than half a year. There are going to be his proponents who say that he's doing a great job, that he's finally focusing on, you know, the working people of New York. But at the same time, this, who's driving the most sort of economic, benefit to New York, i.e. the business owners and the everyone who's actually, any New Yorker would support this guy, right? Because you have the government run grocery stores. All the bodega owners, they're like, how is it possible that we have to now compete with a government subsidized grocery store that now also requires a library card, if you want to call it that, but it's really just an identification card. I mean, how are you going to prevent people from reselling it? Of course, Costco has, you know, membership. Sam's Club has membership. They're private enterprises. They have an entity where like they can probably hedge against a lot of reselling. But at the same time, like, how are you going to prevent people from really abusing the system? And it costs a lot of money. It's $70 million. It's crazy.
0: I know. It's crazy. In the press conference, like, he's holding up, like, this bananas. Bananas are the greatest miracle of capitalism. You can grow a banana in whatever, Argentina, wherever they come from, and have it here in the United States the next day, and it costs, like, 30 cents. I mean, is anybody out there saying, boy, these bananas are breaking me? That's not... Of course not, but he's like standing up at this press conference holding the bananas up like he's getting ready to throw it up at the tip of a basketball game. You know, one other thing that happened to him this week, well, it didn't happen to him. I guess it happened to the people who supported him. He puts out the list of all the property owners in New York that he wants to tax. And all the people that supported him realized their names were on it, including this moron Scott Galloway, who has this podcast with Kara Swisher, and he gets on the podcast and he's like, I don't know what happened. I supported him and now they've doxed me on the property tax list. Do you think the rich liberals in New York, Siraj, have realized that yes, the leopard will also eat my face too, or you think it's going to take some more pain? Give you the last word in this segment.
21: It will be a little bit more pain because I don't think people look at Scott Galloway and think he's sort of like the voice of reason amongst the left. I mean, I think, yeah, maybe Kara Swisher's podcast, having that sort of joint venture with her is helpful to his brand, but ultimately, like, it's going to take a prominent figure in American society to really be like, you know what? I once supported Zohran Mamdani, but I can't take it anymore.
0: Yeah, it's that whole, you know, that plus the fact that he was saying 5 million and then the properties on there were 1 million. And oh, by the way, a lot of the properties on there people live in every day. These weren't second homes. think a lot of people got a wake-up call.
21: Not to mention the fact that the property value in New York City is so high already.
0: I know. It's that whole thing. Total debacle. But I think a lot of people are getting a lesson in what it's like to live under a socialist. More Friday punditry with Siraj when we come back on the Scott Jetty Show. Stay with us.

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7: This is Jimmy Fallon inviting you to join us on a big Friday episode of Fox Across America. It's comedy night. Danny Polishuk in the house, Ryan Reese in the house. This is your opportunity to come to the land of misfit toys and see what it's like to have a bad childhood and a good career to show for it. 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Don't miss it. An all-in-the-family edition of Fox Across America. 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
9: Quelling leftist arguments with truth and common sense. They hate that. 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
10: All right, we'll wrap up the week here. Our pundit of the week, Siraj Hashmi, the senior digital media strategist for Town Hall, a great website you should visit for interesting content. Siraj, I got to do this story. I did a little WNBA before I went on my vacation. Now I'm back, and I see the WNBA is even crazier than it was before I left. There's a player named Gabby Williams. She plays for the Golden State Valkyries. Pretty good, 14.7 points a game this season. And she says she wants to play against dudes. Let's hear Gabby Williams, cut 8.
11: I would welcome a trans athlete on my team or against my team anytime.

0: I don't think it's a problem in the world.
1: Okay, so Gabby says she wants to play against dudes. Well, there is, as luck would have it, a dude who's willing to do this. You may have heard of him. His name is Enos Kanter, or Enos Freedom. I guess he changed his name. Former NBA player. He's like 7 feet tall. Today, he declared for the WNBA draft. Cut 16.
2: After careful consideration and reviewing the current eligibility guidelines, I am officially declaring myself a WNBA prospect. If simply declaring who you are is all that's required, then I meet every single requirement necessary to compete in the WNBA. My team and I have carefully examined the WNBA's eligibility criteria and governing framework surrounding self-identification and inclusion. Based on the current guidelines, I can and am officially declaring my eligibility for the upcoming WNBA draft in May 2027. I am definitely not here to mock, make fun of, or disrespect any community or personal choices. I am simply asking that the current rules be applied equally to everyone. The rules that represent the very values many WNBA players and coaches have publicly advocated for. My team and I are prepared to ensure these guidelines are applied equally, consistently, and without exception. And I look forward to the WNBA honoring its stated principles. See you at training camp.
1: What do you think, Siraj? Should somebody in the WNBA draft Enos Freedom? I mean, it would give them, well, I would say you would have games that were like literally like 200 to nothing if they had one dude on the team. That's what would happen. What do you think? I think somebody should do it. You tell me.
3: I recall Donald Trump saying back in 2022 that if he were to buy a WNBA team, he would ask LeBron James if he had any interest in becoming a woman. And it's freedom. And don't underestimate the sort of the tact and sort of the determination of someone who's willing to change their last name. That takes a lot of work, right? So someone who went from Enos Kanter to Enos Freedom, that's a big deal. And also, you know, as a Celtics fan, he played fairly well for the Celtics in the short stint that he was there. But I will say this. He has been one of the more impressive members of the NBA post-NBA career, considering how he's actually trying to make a change in our society. And he brings up a valuable point. He's not actually in it to mock anyone, but he does want to make sure that the WNBA is adhering to the rules that they put forward. And if the rules that they put forward has a massive loophole that allows men to join their sport, then I don't see why anyone shouldn't be exploiting that. And if he's doing it with all sincerity, my hat's off to him.
1: Well, there's been coaches. There's that one coach who wore a shirt saying, that she wanted to be inclusive of anybody who wanted to play in the WNBA. You've got numerous players saying, absolutely, let's have some of these dudes come into the league. I think there's going to be a groundswell of support for Enos Freedom. You know, we know him here in Kentucky a little bit. He tried to play for the University of Kentucky Wildcats. And the NCAA, like, kind of screwed him out of it, and he never got to play for Kentucky, which was very sad, because he was sort of a heralded recruit for the Cats at the time. But anyway, crazy. The WNBA, every week, gets crazier and crazier. All right, we got about a minute left, Siraj. We got to do our winners and losers. I'll give you the honor. Who is the winner of the week in American politics?
3: Mike Rogers, a Republican Senate nominee from Michigan. He has the opportunity to become the first Republican elected for the U.S. Senate seat in Michigan since 1994, that's 32 years, and he's been gifted basically a silver platter with Abdullah al-Sayed, who has just so many receipts out there, so many clips of him saying how much he hates this, that, and the third about Michigan, how much he cares about things that have nothing to do with Michigan. And the simplest ploy that he has to go is Mike Rogers is for Michigan. Abdullah al-Sayed is for Palestine. Mike Rogers is for you. That's all he has to do.
1: Yeah, he had a great week. Overall, the socialist march in Michigan may turn a purple state a little more red here in 26. I'm going to give you my loser, and it's in the same bucket, Chuck Schumer. He and the establishment wanted Haley Stevens. They got Abdul El-Sayed. He then says, okay, I'll be for Abdul El-Sayed, who then immediately endorses, like, Chris Van Hollen for majority leader. Chuck Schumer had a rough week. Siraj Hashmi from Town Hall, you've been a great pundit. You're a great audience. Have a great weekend, and we'll see you Monday. Thanks for listening. You know, we hear a lot these days about conviction, but real conviction isn't measured by what you say when it's easy. It is measured by what you're willing to do when your beliefs are tested. And that's what makes Charlie Kirk, American Martyr, worth watching. Oh, our friend Charlie. At its heart, this is not a political story. It is the story of a man whose Christian faith shaped his character, guided his decisions, and gave him the courage to stand firm in the face of opposition. Charlie understood that faith isn't something that we practice for an hour on Sunday and then leave it behind. It's meant to influence how we live, how we lead, and how we serve others every day. Charlie's story challenges each of us to consider the legacy that we're building through our own faithfulness and whether we are willing to live boldly for Christ when it matters most. Go to angel.com/SJ. Do it today. Become an Angel Guild member. And when you do, you can watch Charlie Kirk, American Martyr, and help bring more stories of faith, courage, and conviction to audiences around the world.
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2: 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North Shore, South Shore, all the news from our island in one place. 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
3: For 103.9 LI News Radio, I'm Jay Oliver. Another major offshore wind project planned off New York now being abandoned after developer RWE agreed to a $1.2 billion payment from the Trump administration. That's give up its offshore lease holdings, $1.22 billion. Community offshore wind project had been expected to generate enough electricity for hundreds of thousands of homes with connections planned to Brooklyn and Long Island. RWE says there is no foreseeable path committing the project and will instead shift its focus to other energy investments. New York increasing grant funding for equipment that helps boaters dispose of sewage without releasing it into local waterways. The state now will provide up to $80,000 for pump-out boats, $40,000 for stationary pump-out facilities and upgrades. For 103.9 LI News Radio, I'm Jay Ulmer.
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5: ABC News, I'm Chuck Sievertson. Analysts are expecting a net gain of 83,000 jobs last month. Instead, the Labor Department reports 23,000 jobs went away last month. Totals for June and May were revised downward. KPMG Chief Economist, Managing Director Diane Swonk.
6: This doesn't take a rate hike off the table in the month of September, but it makes it much more fraught with risks now to the labor market if inflation remains persistent.
5: The Department of Homeland Security says while it promised to equip each enforcement team with an officer wearing a body camera, it says it will only release footage when it is in the best interest of the agency. Weather is affecting air travel today with over 1,100 flight cancellations, says FlightAware. Todd Blanche has just enough support to become the next attorney general, with an announcement by Louisiana Republican Senator Bill Cassidy that he will vote for Blanche. This is ABC News.
7: From the LI News Radio Weather Center. As from the evening, we'll have a chance of showers and thunderstorms, patchy fog after midnight, otherwise increasing clouds and a low around 74. Saturday, mostly cloudy mid-morning, then gradually becoming sunny in the afternoon with a high near 89. Heat index values as high as 98. Saturday night, slight chance of showers and thunderstorms, slight chance of rain overnight, partly cloudy skies and a low around 75. Sunday, lots of sunshine and a high of 89. From the LI News Weather Center, I'm Chris Keith.
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1: Welcome back. This is Joe Beauchamp. You're listening to Exponential Impact right here on LI News Radio. Today I'm joined once again by a very special guest. This is a treat whenever I can have Jonathan Fuller here as my co-host and guest today. So Jonathan, welcome back. Glad to have you. We've missed you for the time that you've been doing other more important things on Friday afternoons, but we're glad you're back here.
18: Well, thank you very much for having me. And to be fair, if not for the Department of Defense making some changes, I wouldn't have this time, so you can thank them.
1: We're glad you're here. So on Exponential Impact, if you're just tuning in, we speak about things that are going to elevate your life, your leadership, your impact, your influence on the world around you. It's exponential because as you improve the life of the person that you're coming in contact with, even if it's just a smile, that person's going to ripple effect that smile, that happiness, that joy to the people around them, which will have a ripple effect beyond them. And that is exponential in its impact. The opposite holds true as well. Like, you can have a bad day and next thing you know, you cut somebody off on the road and then they're having a bad day and then they act rude or disrespectful to the next person they encounter. And that there's a negative ripple effect in there as well. So we on Exponential Impact are inviting everybody to elevate their own lives, elevate their own mindset, their habits, their day-to-day activities. You have an influence on the world around you, especially if you're a parent, if you're a business leader, education, or anywhere. If you're in contact with other human beings, you're having an impact on the world, and that impact ripples beyond that interaction right then and there.
18: So for me, let me just say, I'm your Exhibit A. Okay? Not only were you my coach, I said, I have a client who was looking for me to give some coaching, leadership advice, things like that. And then I wrote down how many I've done that with. So exponentially, you to me was one. I have 16.
1: That's awesome. I get people all the time. They're like, Joe, I told somebody about this, you know, strategy that we talked about. Is that okay? I'm like, of course it's okay. That's my life. That's why I roll this way. Like, I want you to roll this out to other people. We're on the radio. Nothing that we're talking about is proprietary information. Like, use it. Take this information. Make your life better. You know, live better lives. Impact the world around you. The greatest testimony that I love to hear from my clients, and I do business coaching. I'm working in businesses to help them with their leadership, that their teams can run better, their businesses run more efficiently, that they can make more money. But the greatest response that I get from my clients when they say, Joe, my family life is better. My mental health is better. I'm happier. I'm less stressed. My marriage is better. My relationship with my kids is better. That's what I really love to hear.
18: I mean, what did I tell you the other day when we talked? I'm like, I don't know where I'd be if I hadn't met you 3 years ago. Like, now I own a business.
1: That's awesome.
18: I'm in a great relationship. It's just been such an impact. Like, seriously, I'm Exhibit A.
1: So. Well, thank you.
18: You can even look better if you want to put it on marketing.
1: Well, we're glad to have you here, and I'm happy that you're applying the principles in your life. You're using them, and your life is getting better, and it's making a ripple effect to the people around you. Like, life in many people, at least 16 people that you've talked to directly, but then, you know, the everybody in the world around you is experiencing a better version of you. Their lives are better because of you.
18: It wasn't just that. It's specifically your example about traffic. I used to be that person who, when somebody cut me off, I immediately was like, why would they do that to me? This is all about me. Which is weird, because they didn't know me.
1: Yeah, they weren't even thinking of you.
18: No, which, again, that's hurtful. But I ended up now, you know, when I'm in the car with somebody else and I see them get upset, I'm like, I'm just going to throw it out there. What if they're on their way, you know, to a hospital? What if they need to catch a plane? It's not about you.
1: Yeah.
18: So, you know, make sure they're okay. You know, I hope everything's okay for them.
1: Right.
18: And it was just this mindset shift. And giving the benefit of the doubt at a very high level, almost reframing the entire situation.
1: Yep. You have no idea. That person might just be in a rush. They might be being a jerk. I've been guilty of being a jerk at times too.
18: No.
1: So cut people some slack. It's okay. So I recently, earlier this week, gave a workshop on, it was called Close More Deals with Less Drama. And the topic was emotional fitness. A topic that is near and dear to my heart, because there was a period of time that I was completely emotionally a disaster. And I was an adult. Like, I didn't have the skill set to manage my own emotions. And it was only, I'm 55 right now. It was only a few years ago that I was able to, from listening to audiobooks, develop the skill set of understanding how to manage my own emotions. And I realized how big of an impact this has on everybody everywhere, especially in the business world, where an employee of the company might have resentment against another employee. And that just clogs up the gears of that company functioning. Cause now, you know, you can't put Bob and Mary together on a team because they don't like each other. Or if Fred needs some information from George across the building, George doesn't respond right away because he doesn't like Fred, you know.
18: Again, I'm Exhibit A.
1: So when we're talking about emotional fitness, we basically break it down into four parts. And if you think about it, half of emotional fitness is about ourselves. And that breaks into two pieces, self-awareness and strategies to manage my own emotions. Then the other half of emotional fitness deals with the other, you know, 8.5 or 9. I don't know how, what's the world population now? 9 billion people, maybe close to 9 billion.
18: I checked recently. It was like 8.5 or 6. So.
1: Okay. I've been saying 8.5 billion, but I don't know how fast the population is growing. But if you ever look at one of those counters, it counts pretty quick. But, yeah, the other 8.5 billion people on earth are the other half of emotional fitness, right? So it's not us in a box taking care of, you know, I'm good, I'm healthy, I'm calm, I'm peaceful. But meanwhile, I'm messing everything up for everybody else around me. That's not emotional fitness. There's a lot of other people. As a matter of fact, 99.99999999% of the population of the world exists of other people. With one small exception being...
18: I was literally just trying to do the math in my head. That was just a lot of nines.
1: Yeah, I didn't count them.
18: No, you're fine. I'm sure
1: close.
18: I'm sure you're perfect.
1: So we want to make sure that our interactions with the people around us are actually rippling out this good effect, that we're actually taking care of the emotional level of the people around us, being aware if they're emotionally triggered and responding to them in a way that's a healthy response to them, that they could possibly have the best day that they're having after interacting with us, as opposed to, you know, for example, I had somebody one time who was upset at something that I had done. And so he comes over to me and he completely unloads on me. And then he goes, you know what? I feel better. And he walks away. I'm like, yeah, it was kind of like you had a giant bowel movement right on my desk and you do feel better. But I'm left with your bowel movement sitting on my desk. And it's just not fair. You can't just dump on somebody else and be like, oh, that feels better. I feel good about myself now. And walk away and think that, you know, you didn't just harm the person that you dumped on.
18: I don't know. A lot of the times I dealt with other people being triggered or something like that, it was normally me who spoke, and then they got just randomly emotional. I don't know what I did.
1: And honestly, I literally was that way for the majority of my life. I remember getting called in. I told the story the other day. I remember getting called in by a boss with a coworker who was very upset at how much I offended her. And she, you know, she had her piece to say. And when it was my turn to speak, I'm like, she's just insecure. That's why she has the problem with me.
18: And
1: she,
18: that was an internal monologue, right?
1: No, I said that.
18: That's my friend. Okay.
1: And I said, the only problem she has is that she's insecure. And she got up crying and ran out. I'm like, okay, are we done now? Can I go? And the boss was like, okay, I guess you can go. And I left. But I did not care the impact that I had on the people around me. If you were offended by me, that was your problem. And now, listen, I offend people. I'm sorry. It happens. I do my best to be as positive and energetic and everything as I can, but it does happen. I'm not beating myself up over it.
18: You could beat yourself up more.
1: Yeah. No, I don't beat myself up. Uh-uh. It's not helpful. So. All right. Well, for those of you who are listening right now on the LIE, hopefully you're enjoying the beautiful weather. Hopefully the traffic's not too bad where you are. We appreciate you. We're going to be back in about 2 minutes. This is Exponential Impact. Once again, my name is Joe Beauchamp. I'm your host today. Co-host here is my good friend, Jonathan Fuller.
19: Hello.
1: So we'll see you in about 2 minutes.

0: Have you ever wondered why there is so much cancer on Long Island? Did you know that the DuPont Chemical Corporation and 3M recently agreed to a $13.5 billion settlement for contaminating public drinking water with cancer-causing forever chemicals? Long Island's drinking water has some of the highest concentrations of these cancer-causing forever chemicals. 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
3: Welcome back. We are Exponential Impact. You're listening to Exponential Impact. My name is Joe Beauchamp. I'm here with my good friend and co-host, Jonathan Fuller. Jonathan, why don't you say hello? Jonathan, you've got some new and exciting news with your business. You want to tell us a little bit about what's going on with you and Fuller Horizons?
4: Sure. So, as I mentioned earlier, the Department of Defense, I was specializing in CMMC, cybersecurity for the defense supply chain, and they suspended that program.
3: Oh, so it's not important. Cybersecurity for the U.S. government is
4: it
3: not.
4: It was just expensive for the smaller people downstream from primes and things like that. But they're working on it. The government's got this. There'll be no problem. But, what's really interesting is, you know, when the pivot happened, I was talking to a lot of the people I know, and a few of them just reached out to me and said, well, since you have more bandwidth, would you be willing to do some coaching for me and my team? And I went, well, I got this man, Joe, and he's like, I don't know, Joe. So one of my first clients put me on retainer for leadership coaching and staff management and things like that.
3: All right.
4: And I was like,
3: good stuff.
4: That doesn't have to do with tech. It literally is like, do I have to give you like a percentage?
3: No.
4: Sweet. All right. Appreciate that.
3: That's great. So what would you say? So what's your main target for Full Horizons? Who's your target audience? If somebody's listening right now and they want to say, hey, you know what? I like that guy, Jonathan. What is it that you're going to solve for them?
4: See, I'm actually in the process of putting that together because, for somebody who did technology advisory, I can do coding, security work, incident response, things like that. The concept of putting together a product or me as the product, that's actually just going to be going in, listening to them, figuring out what they need, coming out with their action plan. I'm trying to figure out how to say that without saying, like, I'm a consultant, because it doesn't really say it.
3: Gotcha.
4: So I'm in the process of. So anybody, you know, on Facebook Live, if you're seeing this and you have any ideas, preferably non-sarcastic ones, please feel free to put it in. It's his show.
3: We are on Facebook Live right now, which is the first time that we finally got Facebook Live up and working for the radio show. 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And this will be going on to our YouTube podcast channel as well as all the other podcast channels. 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Also, I have another podcast that's called the International Leadership Podcast. That's on YouTube, and that's also going to be on all of the other channels as well. 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It's not spelled how it sounds, but I did search for phonetically incorrectly spelled, and I still get my website. So
4: Hold on. B-E-A-U-Champ.
3: B-E-A-U-Champ. Yeah. Bo, like beautiful. Champ, like champion. BeauchampTeam.com. And you'll find my website. It's easy enough. You find a bunch of my social media links and stuff on there. You can find my podcast channel. So check us out. Reach out. We're happy to hear from people. And we're now on Facebook Live. So if you're on Facebook, you can feel free to throw a comment in there. Let us know that you're here, you're listening, you're watching. We're happy to have you. And we got Julia there. Julia is our marketing assistant who's doing a fantastic job, as always. And she'll take care of you. She'll let us know who's got questions or comments or anything like that on Facebook. Hopefully we got that going and people will comment, chime in. Anyway, okay, so back to
4: emotional fitness.
3: Back to emotional fitness. And I call it fitness because I want people to think of it like physical fitness, right? Physical fitness, we can talk about it, but you kind of actually have to go do it, right? You actually have to, you know, pick up the weight, put on the sneakers, do some exercise. Like you got to do the physical activity to get the benefit of the physical fitness. And if you do the right strategy consistently, you'll get the results. And that's the same way as it is with emotional fitness. You have to pick up the strategies and use them, and you use them on a consistent basis, and that's when you're going to start getting the results. If you don't use them, it's all theory, and theory doesn't do anything.
4: Hold on. So there's no shot, there's no pill. I can't just, you know, take a pill that mellow. Well, there is a pill I could take to mellow.
3: Chill
4: me
3: pill.
4: But, you know, when you're talking about this kind of thing, like, you know, you go to the gym,
3: yeah,
4: right? You prepare yourself for that time you're going to need to lift, run, do, be.
3: Right.
4: So I'm told. But how do you do that for, like, emotional fitness? Like, do you just have somebody come over to you, like, Pink Panther style, jump out and just start screaming in your face? Like,
3: yeah, like Kato from the Pink Panther, yeah.
4: Julia, we're old.
3: Feel like the pink what? So to practice emotional fitness skills. So the number one skill, whether it's you getting emotional or whether it's the other person getting emotional, the number one skill that you can practice, that everybody can practice, you can even practice it right now, is to pause, to stop perseverating. What happens is, let's use the example of somebody cutting us off on the road. This is a pretty common thing. Most of our listeners are probably listening while they're driving, or they're going to be driving very soon. Happy Friday, everybody, by the way. Hopefully we have a beautiful weekend. So you're driving on the road and somebody cuts you off. And initially, you get a hormone release of adrenaline and some cortisol, stress hormone, saying, hey, there's danger. Somebody cut me off. But there was no crash. There was no accident. So what happens next is our choice. Do we keep perseverating? Do I keep saying to myself, I can't believe that guy cut me off. What a jerk he is or she is. Why did they cut me off? Didn't they see me here? I'm driving a big red truck. Like, why is somebody, you know, cutting me off? Like, why, like we just keep regurgitating that situation in our mind over and over and again. And what happens is every time we regurgitate that experience, we re-experience that shock of that trauma. Like, we re-experience that negative event. And it's almost like somebody cut me off 100 times. And so my body is reacting as though I was cut off 100 times every time stress hormone, cortisol, adrenaline, heart rate goes up. I'm getting sweaty. I'm getting more angry, getting more frustrated. But the only thing that actually had to happen was the initial cortisol and stress hormone release when the person initially cut me off. After that, it was my choice. It was my choice to continue to perseverate about that situation as opposed to being like, okay, you know what? I'm going to forgive him. I've got somewhere to go. I'm going to just focus on, hey, there's no harm done. No crash happened. Let me just go about my business. Let me think about something else other than the fact that I just got cut off.
4: So just to be clear, you're telling me that when something happens, the first thing I should do is calm down. Now, never in the history of being told to calm down has somebody ever actually calmed down. Personal experience, see ex-wife.
3: Okay, but, so here's the difference. Here's the difference. When you're in an emotionally triggered state, being told to calm down is an invalidation of your emotion, which creates more emotional trigger. What I'm telling everybody is practice the strategy of pausing, taking a break from the perseveration. If you can convince yourself while you're in a calm, peaceful state, you're now prepared for when the negative event happens, right? So now I'm doing preventative medicine kind of thing. I'm using a strategy to prevent myself from getting emotionally triggered.
4: So you're literally, ready? Stress testing yourself constantly. So, I mean, you know, I'm sure there's a few different ways. Like, what was the one you told me? Kind of go to your happy place.
3: Go to your happy place, yeah.
4: No Adam Sandler movie noted. But for me, I actually found it better, since I'm already in that creative thought process, to just reframe it to, it could be something else. So it wasn't even the happy place. It was, God forbid that person's rushing because he needs to get to this place. That way this person gets the cure to this. And,
3: right.
4: And it was like, if I'm going to make up a story in my head, why not make it this amazing story that by cutting me off and me allowing it, I'm part of the hero's journey.
3: There you go. Do it.
4: Well, if you're going to be a creative to the level I am, you might as well make it work for you.
3: Make it work for you. All right. Well, those of you who are listening, we're going to be back in about 6 minutes. My name is Joe Beauchamp. I'm here with my good friend and co-host today, Jonathan Fuller from Fuller Horizons. Jonathan's a great dude. Can they find you on FullerHorizons.com?
4: FullerHorizons.net.
3: 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And this is Exponential Impact. We'll be back in about 6 minutes. See you soon.

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2: For 103.9 LI News Radio, I'm Jay Oliver. A film production company now has purchased the shuttered Manhasset Cinemas. And after $3 million, now planning to reopen it as a renovated movie theater. Assembly Media intends to upgrade the three-screen property. Also add an IMAX screen while preserving its longtime use as a cinema. Cleanup work has already begun, though no reopening date has yet been announced. State environmental officials investigating for large numbers of dead fish washing ashore in Cold Spring Harbor. Residents reported seeing thousands of dead spearing, fluke, and porgies. While officials say storms and low tide could have worsened low oxygen conditions in the water, state DEC now working to confirm the cause of that fish kill. Also, two Sound Beach men now heading to prison. The killing of a Bohemia father 4 years ago was shot in his backyard. A case of mistaken identity. Christopher Fernandez got sentenced to 25 years to life after being convicted of second-degree murder while on the shore. He received 22 years to life after pleading guilty and admitting that he fired the fatal shots. For 103.9 LI News Radio, I'm Jay Oliver. 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For more info, go to lisvh.com.
3: ABC News, I'm Chuck Sievertson. Analysts were expecting a net gain of 83,000 jobs last month. Instead, the Labor Department reports 23,000 jobs went away last month. Totals for June and May were revised downward. KPMG Chief Economist, Managing Director Diane Swonk.
4: This doesn't take a rate hike off the table in month of September, but it makes it much more fraught with risks now to the labor market if inflation remains persistent.
3: The Department of Homeland Security says while it promised to equip each enforcement team with an officer wearing a body camera, it says it will only release footage when it is in the best interest of the agency. Weather is affecting air travel today with over 1,100 flight cancellations, says FlightAware. Todd Blanche has just enough support to become the next attorney general, with an announcement by Louisiana Republican Senator Bill Cassidy that he will vote for Blanche. This is ABC News.
5: From the LI News Radio Weather Center. As in the evening, we have a chance of showers and thunderstorms, patchy fog after midnight, otherwise increasing clouds and a low around 74. Saturday, mostly cloudy mid-morning, then gradually becoming sunny in the afternoon with a high near 89. Heat index values as high as 98. Saturday night, slight chance of showers and thunderstorms, slight chance of rain overnight, partly cloudy skies and a low around 75. Sunday, lots of sunshine and a high of 89. From the LI News Weather Center, I'm Chris Keith.
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11: Welcome back. This is Exponential Impact. My name is Joe Beauchamp, joined today by good friend and co-host Jonathan Fuller from Fuller Horizons. Jonathan, welcome. Glad you're here. We've missed you for some weeks, but we're having a lot of fun today on the show. So welcome back.
12: I'm sorry. I was laughing.
11: I understand.
12: Yeah, I know. In the first segment, you're like, it's like somebody took a dump on your desk, and then you're like, we unclogged the leadership. I'm like, wow, that's a lot of alignment. Like, I didn't realize the level of marketing you got into. Like,
11: yeah, we changed that unclogging the leadership bottleneck to breaking through. 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So, but yeah, unclogging sounds like a toilet. 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We help people overcome those challenges in order to unclog that leadership bottleneck. The reason why companies don't grow is because there's a limit to what the leaders can do with their leadership, the amount of influence that a leader can have, and that creates a bottleneck. And we break through those leadership bottlenecks, and we call it Leadership Unleashed. 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Like the customer experience improves. Everything gets better. The company feels better. Another thing that I love to hear is when I'll meet with a team and people go like, Joe, I don't know what you talked about, but the company feels different now. It feels better.
12: Well, that's, you know, ROI, KPIs, you know, more my method of the universe. But, you know, the way you've got a way with words, and you and I are both, what's the word? Garrulous, a little loquacious, talkative. But if you were really looking at it, you're like the little blue pill of leadership, right? Like you just help everybody grow and have success.
11: Like, yes.
12: No, he doesn't approve a script for me, in case you're wondering.
11: Yes. in that many terms, yes. Businesses will grow, and it's easier, and it functions definitely better.
12: Uh-huh. Yeah, I knew how to make you use less words. Go for it.
11: So Beauchamp Team Growth Solutions is there to help business leaders change their mindset and their habits, and it transforms the culture of the business. As a matter of fact, the three-part Leadership Unleashed process is inspiration, activation, transformation. And so we're creating leaders who are inspirational leaders. Inspirational leaders energize their team with their purpose and their direction. So every member of the team is inspired to pursue the mission of the company, which is really make the world a better place. Second of all, they are activated. Once you have the energy from that inspiration and you know exactly what you need to do, here we have standards, we've got procedures, we've got policies, we've got training, coaching, mentoring. We know exactly the path that we're going on. We've got a business strategy that we're going to follow to success, and we have the motivation to do it. Now you're activated. And now the third part is the transformation. What's going to happen if you activate a team and you walk away, everything that you put into it is going to dissipate over time. It's just human nature. It's the law of the universe. It's called the second law of thermodynamics, which is called entropy. Everything in the universe is tending towards randomness, disorder, disorganization. Left without input, everything will become disorganized. So if I can get a team running perfectly smoothly, and if I walk away, it will be back to normal, back to whatever it was doing beforehand within some number of months. The coaching part is what gets them to do that transformation. We're coaching. It's accountability coaching for people to embrace a new identity. They are seeing themselves as a newer, higher functioning version of themselves, and they are pursuing that through this accountability coaching. Accountability coaching is not I slap you on the hand. It's I am your partner for success, and we train people and we coach them on how to be good leaders and how to be leaders that coach their team, and that creates transformation as the third step. You can't do the transformation without the inspiration and the activation.
12: Okay, so... Hold on. So I got it. So law of entropy, you know, without things moving forward, it's going to shrink back. But right. What happened to, like, an object in motion stays in motion? Like, why wouldn't it just be you teach them once and then they just proceed that way forever?
11: I'd love that. But well, it's not how the universe works.
12: Well, it's also really bad for your business model. You need something to re-energize, reinvigorate.
11: Right.
12: Like, does that always have to be external? Or do you teach, would you want to go over? You talked about, you know, how your emotional fitness, you know, starts with yourself, and then you were giving strategies around pausing, reframing. I mean, when you talk about the emotional fitness and how it relates to somebody working in their job, how exactly do you keep somebody, like, mission and vision oriented? That's always something, you know.
11: So when we talk about identity, and this is where a lot of people miss it, a lot of leaders are actually managers. They want to manage a function. I would like a bunch of people who are numbers on a paper to perform certain functions. And at the end of the day, I've got a certain amount of productivity done and I've got a certain amount of profit, and it's all numbers oriented, right? And that's okay. Part of business is that task oriented data part of it. But you cannot ever lose the fact that there are people, right? Unless your entire team is AI or whatever, like,
12: or
11: computer.
12: Very, very highly paid. Like, it's those motivating factors.
11: High pay.
12: You're going to tell me for $1 million I wouldn't have done timesheets on time every day?
11: Nope.
12: Yeah, you're probably right.
11: Yeah. Listen, money has been determined as a poor motivator.
12: I've always said I'm not coin driven, but I'm mission, vision first. Yeah. And
11: but
12: the thing is, I don't do a vision board.
11: The biggest thing is identity. Once you say, hey, you know what? I don't want to see myself as this version of myself anymore. I want to see myself as this newer, improved version, right? Jonathan Fuller 2.0, 3.0, 4.0, 5.0, whatever it is. I don't even know if people use that anymore.
12: I'm old. But I'm like 44.0.
11: So yeah, I remember when Windows 95 came out, when that was a new thing.
12: I installed it off floppy.
11: I remember when I had a load.
12: There were things called floppies, Julia.
11: My first computer program, and this was even you know, high tech at the time. My first computer programs were loaded from cassette tapes on a cassette player that you plugged into the computer, and then you had to hit play and play the, you know, from the cassette into the computer to load your program. 5 minutes later, you're ready to play, you know, ping pong or table tennis, whatever, on the pet computer, which had 4K of memory. So people wear.
12: You really look good for your age. just so we're clear. Like, I'm happy this is on Facebook Live because, like, yeah, like, he does leadership coaching. He's insanely intelligent, whatever, but look at him. Watch him blush.
11: Okay. So back to, I don't even know where we were. Back to leadership.
12: We started with emotional fitness.
11: Right. Yep. We swung into Leadership Unleashed, back to emotional fitness. So regardless of whatever it is, like, so I want you to imagine an escalator, and the escalator is going down, and we're climbing up the down escalator. If you slow down, you will go backwards. If you stop, you will go backwards. Okay. Now imagine you have a relationship with somebody that you love, and you stop inputting into that relationship. Does the relationship stay the same? No, it does not.
12: Oh.
11: Okay. Okay. Thank you for answering. It was rhetorical, but yeah, it doesn't. So you cannot, if you have a car and you never maintain the car, does the car continue to run?
12: No.
11: No, it does not. Okay. If you exercise and you build muscle and then you stop lifting the weights, I can't say you've never exercised, but anyway.
12: Play pickleball. Does that count?
11: So by the way, Jonathan is a very good, is very good in any kind of athletic event that involves, I don't know, throwing objects, hitting objects, yeah. Targets, great eye-hand coordination. I've played him in pickleball, and I am running all over the court, and Jonathan might as well be, like, smoking a cigarette on the court. Like, and I'm

0: sorry to every boss who's ever, ever worked.
1: So identity wise, right? So you know, if it's a target oriented sport or a target oriented anything, internally, you're like, I will do this. I am Jonathan Fuller. I throw things at the target. I hit targets. Mm-hmm. That's me. Yeah. I identify as that, right? And to not do that, it's like, I need to improve my game because I am not being the Jonathan Fuller that I want to be, right? It's identity.
0: I see what you did there. I see what you did there. You took pickleball and you literally turned it into training mindset. That's messed up. I like pickleball. Now I'm going to be sitting there being like, I got to write this down.
1: So if we can help people to elevate their identity, that is inspirational and that will last. If somebody sees themselves as a new version of themselves, now they climb the escalator and now they've reached another floor, their new identity. And now that's going to stay because they are saying they are doing their own re-energizing, re-policing, re-strategizing. They're being their own coach because now they're saying, I can't go back there. That's the old version of me. I'm not going back to be the old version of me. I am a new version of me.
0: You know what's interesting? See, in my head, it was at one escalator, but it's not one escalator. You're talking like those really big malls.
1: Yeah.
0: So
1: escalator,
0: like,
1: walk
0: and
1: around,
0: the thing is,
1: next escalator.
0: Maybe it's a me thing. I don't know if it's an everybody thing. You'd have the evidence, but I felt better when I was going up the escalator than when I hit the platform, because there was something about, this is who I am. This is what I'm doing. I'm striving to a goal. Once I got that goal, I don't feel the goal the way I feel the work towards the goal.
1: Yeah.
0: So I immediately would be like, all right, I'm at this level. All right, next game. Like,
1: yeah,
0: next level.
1: So I refer to success. A lot of people tie success to a goal. Once I reach this goal, then I'll be successful. Then I'll be happy. And I would like to flip that upside down and say, listen, number one, be happy that you're on the journey and you didn't quit. I define success as I know my purpose, I know where I'm going, and I haven't quit that journey. It's up, it's down, it's a struggle. Sometimes I turn left, sometimes I turn right, but I haven't quit being on my journey. I would say that's a success. If you wait to reach a goal, you get to the goal, right? Maybe it took you 5 years to reach a goal. All those 5 years, all you're doing is saying, I'll be happy when. I'll be happy when. I'll be happy when. I'm not going to be happy now. I'll be happy when. Then you get the goal and you're like, oh, I'm happy. And then it's fleeting. An hour later, a day later, you're not happy anymore. Why? Because you don't have another goal to go to. So the key really is, before I even reach my goal, I'm setting a new goal. Now, if I'm only happy when I reach the goal, I'm going to be happy once in a while, once I reach these goals. If I can be happy that I stayed on the journey, I can be happy every day. I can enjoy
0: hold on.
1: The journey.
0: For somebody who's dealt with like depression at a very high level, happiness, is it a mindset or is it a goal?
1: Happiness is a strategy. Happiness is a means to an end, and it's an end. It's an end of an indirect route. If you chase happiness directly, you will not find it. Let me just tell you that right now. People who are obsessed with being happy, they're like, I have to be happy. I'm not happy. I'm never happy. It's very sad that they're not happy because they're trying to pursue happiness. If you pursue giving to others, being positive, being energetic, adding value to the people around you, if you're out to make the world a better place, even when it's painful, even when it's uncomfortable, you'll find that you're going to be happy. If you pursue happiness directly, you'll be unhappy.
0: So it's kind of what you were telling me about, like that whole ikigai concept, like what you're skilled at, what your passion is, how you help others, and how you make money, like the overlap of the four Venn diagram.
1: Yeah,
0: that's
1: I don't like your
0: purpose. I know you don't like to make money. I know.
1: Ikigai.
0: I looked it up. It's Japanese. I know.
1: Ikigai
0: when you taught it to me
1: parts.
0: The first time, it only had three.
1: Three parts.
0: Yeah, no, I know.
1: That's why I disagree with Ikigai. Yeah. Your life purpose may not be tied to whether or not you can make money doing it.
0: That's why Joe and I don't have chauffeurs bringing us to this show.
1: Exactly right. Yeah, so this show could be, as a matter of fact, I encapsulate my life purpose with the words exponential impact. Hence the name of the show, Exponential Impact. However, not everything that I'm doing to have an exponential impact is going to put money in my pocket. That's irrelevant. The fact that I'm adding value to the world using my experiences, my pain that I've been through, trauma, et cetera, and I'm using that to empower others to have better lives, whether that makes me money or not, it's

0: still my life purpose.
1: I mean, but if it made money too?
0: It does make money. Beauchamp Team Growth Solutions solves people's problems. I'm living my purpose and making money doing it.
1: So, I got 16 people who are all going to be in my marketing pipeline.
0: So watch out. That advice wasn't actually free. No, if you're good at it and you solve a problem for other people, you're really serving mankind. And if you're passionate about it, you should be able to make money doing it. But just because it doesn't make money doesn't mean it's not your purpose.
1: No, those 16 people, I do that because that's who I am.
0: Yeah.
1: I'm somebody who likes to understand others. I'm somebody who sees value in every person. And honestly, those 16 people, the reason that, you know, they're close to me is because I saw a value in them that they weren't seeing, and all I wanted to do was highlight that value in them.
0: Yeah.
1: So, which is kind of what you did to me.
0: I saw a lot of value in you.
1: It was harder to see then, too, I assure you.
0: I saw a lot of potential. And you're a good dude. So
1: I was potential impact.
0: And now it's exponential impact, so it's all good. Julia, you're allowed to laugh. Julia's back here. She's trying to not come on audio for laughing. You're welcome to laugh, Julia. You're part of the family. We appreciate having you here. So,
1: You know what, Joe? That's a great idea. Next time, we'll have a camera on Julia, too.
2: No.
1: But
0: we're not going to put Julia on the spot if she doesn't want to be. So anyway, okay. So let's revisit this emotional fitness briefly, because we talked about ourselves. There's awareness of self. There's strategies to help manage my own emotional state that is within our control. I didn't believe it at first when I heard it. I fought against it, but after a while, I'm like, let me try it out, and it actually works. You can actually manage your emotions. It's not suppressing the emotions. It's processing. And if you can't process life, it jumbles around inside of your head. And then when you open your mouth, garbage comes out, right? So if you've got garbage bouncing around inside your head, you will become toxic to other people. Now,
1: again, sorry to anybody who used to work with me.
0: So the other part, the other half of emotional fitness is interacting with other people in a way that's a healthy interaction for the other person. That involves us not being self-centered, egotistical, and it involves us actually considering, right? It's called consideration, being considerate. We're like, hey, that's inconsiderate. It's considerate when you consider, when you think about, hey, the other person, does the other person have stress in their day? Are they going through something? What's their family situation? What's their job situation? What is their physical situation?
1: And give them the benefit of the doubt for it, right? Because it's not, if you're going to make up a story in your head, why don't you make up the story that benefits them and you?
0: Yeah.
1: And that's the training you gave me.
0: I heard this the other day, and I got to look it up. There's a name for it, but it says, do not ascribe malice where ignorance could be an option, right? Somebody just doesn't know.
1: Oh, that's good.
0: Somebody doesn't know how to do better. They don't know how to process their emotional state better than they're doing now. And as a result, they're cursing, screaming, yelling, being rude, disrespectful, you know, offensive. They're doing things in a triggered emotional state because they were never trained or taught or influenced to know how to process it properly.
1: Now, for me personally, I had the benefit of you being my leadership coach. So, like, in my case, you know, the boss paid for it. How would somebody, like, get you to be able to coach them? Because I got to tell you, we went through in 40 minutes, probably took 3 weeks to learn my
0: This is a lot of strategy here, and I'm happy to help anybody and everybody. 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Once again, my name is Joe Beauchamp. This is Exponential Impact. We're here at LI News Radio 103.9. Thank you so much to my co-host and good friend, Jonathan Fuller from Fuller Horizons. 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
6: 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It is sponsored by the Town of Islip IDA. And in case you missed it, you will hear excerpts of conversations with the Sarge, Joe Jacklin on the Crime Report, also the latest in the Middle East with Doc Days from Romorowski, and New York State Assemblyman Charles Levine. 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
6: For 103.9 LI News Radio, I'm Jay Oliver. Two Sound Beach men now heading to prison after the 2022 killing of a Bohemian father of four was shot in his backyard in a case of mistaken identity. Christopher Fernandez sentenced yesterday to 25 years to life after being convicted of second degree murder, while Oliver Shore received 22 years to life, pleading guilty and admitting he fired the fatal shots. Prosecutors say the men went to Michael Hartman's home mistakenly believing stolen belongings were there despite Hartman having no connection to them. State environment officials now investigating after large numbers of dead fish washed ashore, all happening in Cold Spring Harbor. Residents reported seeing thousands of dead spearing, fluke, and porgy, while officials say storms and low tide may have worsened low oxygen conditions in the water. State Department of Environmental Conservation now working to confirm the cause of the fish kill. For 103.9 LI News Radio, I'm Jay Oliver. 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
9: ABC News, I'm Chuck Sievertson. Analysts were expecting a net gain of jobs last month. Instead, the Labor Department reports 23,000 went away. Totals for June and May were revised downward. ABC's Elizabeth Schulze.
10: This is job losses last month, and the expectation had been that we would see over 80,000 new jobs added. There are certain sectors where the jobs were lost by the biggest amounts: local government, education, retail, hotels, and food services. We did also see a drop in the participation rate, meaning fewer people were trying to find work.
9: The Department of Homeland Security says while it promised to equip each enforcement team with an officer wearing a body camera, it says it will review footage and will only release it when it is in the best interest of the agency. Todd Blanche has just enough support to become the next attorney general, with Louisiana Senator Bill Cassidy saying that he will vote for him. Wall Street's major indexes closed higher. This is ABC News.
11: From the LI News Radio Weather Center. As of the evening, we'll have a chance of showers and thunderstorms, patchy fog after midnight, otherwise increasing clouds and a low around 74. Saturday, mostly cloudy mid-morning, then gradually becoming sunny in the afternoon with a high near 89. Heat index values as high as 98. Saturday night, slight chance of showers and thunderstorms, slight chance of rain overnight, partly cloudy skies and a low around 75. Sunday, lots of sunshine and a high of 89. From the LI News Weather Center, I'm Chris Keith.
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19: Well, happy Friday. Here we are again. Again, it's like I said last week, it's like the speeding car. It's like Monday, Friday. There's weekend too, but that goes even faster, so we won't even talk about that, right? But you're tuning into the Financial Chick Show. I'm Denise Nostrom, the Financial Chick, with my sidekick.
20: Mike Scudero.
19: Yes, the financial dude.
20: Yeah. I guess, yeah.
19: I mean, yeah, we threw that around. We're not solidified on that yet, but I think it could possibly be the case, right?
20: Yeah, it's on the verge.
19: It's on its way. So, but thank you all for tuning in today. 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No. Flashbacks.
20: Maybe a bunch of years ago.
19: Yeah, it's a funny story. Well, we will talk about 631-758-8691. That's 631-758-8691. We were talking about that in the office. Was it this week or last week?
20: I don't even remember.
19: That back in the day, we were all 516. People have a thing about zip codes. Not zip codes. I really need to just... All right, I got to start the show over, Zach.
20: Area codes. No, I'm just kidding.
19: No, it's a freaking code. It's a code, but it's a freaking area code. Oh, my God. All right. So anyway, let's start this over. So people are very specific...
20: Take two.
19: Thanks, Zach. Very specific about their area codes. So we all on Long Island used to be area code 516. We had a bit of heart palpitations when they said that, you know, there's too many phones now and there's too many people. And then, you know, Suffolk County had to be 631. So I refer to the 516 because my cell phone, this is how long my cell phone number has been around, is still a 516. So, yeah. What are you?
20: Always been 516 because I'm from Nassau.
19: You were a Nassau guy.
20: Nassau never changed. So that's...
19: I was Suffolk, Nassau, back to Suffolk. So that's kind of what I did.
20: Yeah, you bounced around a lot.
19: Not a lot. That sounds like I'm, what's going on?
20: Well, I did.
19: I moved a lot. But we settled here in Suffolk and we're pretty happy about it.
20: Good decision.
19: You know? But I'll tell you with the area codes, people in Manhattan, this is what we're talking about, that 212 was that upper echelon, like Manhattan, 212, and then they're like, well, you're going to be 917 now, wah, wah, or 646.
20: Yeah.
19: And that totally sent people over the edge. I mean, people were really upset, like, I'm not giving out my area code, like, I have to be a 212. So I don't think really people care as much anymore because it's just, there's much more to care about than area codes, I guess, right?
20: Yeah.
19: I don't know. So it's interesting. But anyway, so what's happened since we've last been together? Well, it was supposed to be Saturday, but it actually, the weather was tumultuous. The rain was crazy. Not for all, the whole day, but in the afternoon, it got really, really bad with the rain and the wind and the whole nine yards. But Manorville Fire Department had their rib competition. I think this is the third or fourth annual rib competition that they've had there. And Andrew and Billy and the whole fire department crew, they do such a great job. So basically just people, whether it be, I think News 12 was there and other fire departments. So these guys have, and women have their cookers, and they get there 7, 8 o'clock in the morning and they start cooking their ribs.
20: Wow.
19: And then we as patrons go there. And for $50, it's not bad. You get to unlimited beer and wine and soda and water, and you go to each station and you try all the ribs, and then it's like people's choice. You get to pick the best, the place that you like the best.
20: That sounds like it can get intense.
19: so much fun. And then if you're not a rib person, which honestly, when I went the first year, I just loved Andrew and Billy. You know, they kind of run the thing. I mean, there's other guys, but they're the two main guys in my contacts. And, I was like, you know, I'm at ribs. So they do have hamburgers, hot dogs, corn. And I mean, it's just, you could just eat till the cows come home.
20: Wow.
19: And then they have a band, Lime Wired. They were awesome. And there's vendors there. And it's just, it's really a good day. And Donna DiBiase was there. So I got to see her and her son.
20: Very nice.
19: On Sunday too. So it was a really, really good day.
20: And that goes, how long does it go until? Is it like all day?
19: It's like, it starts at like 3 and it goes to 10.
20: Wow. So they start at 8 a.m. and it goes till 10.
19: Well, the you know, the people that are cooking the ribs, I don't cook ribs, so I don't really know the whole process. But it's my understanding the longer you cook these ribs, the better they are. So they get there very early, the people that are in the competition, to get things started.
20: So they got 7 hours.
19: So they are, yeah, they're doing their thing for quite a bit of time, you know. And some of them, you could really tell, it's like so good. Some of the ribs just fall right off the bone. So good.
20: Oh, yeah, those
19: so
20: are the best
19: delicious,
20: kinds.
19: You know.
20: I don't eat ribs a lot, but yeah, I know when they're like that, they're like really
19: I don't
20: good.
19: Either. Like if I'm going out to a restaurant, I'm not ordering ribs. I don't know. It's just not my thing. But yeah. Every year I really enjoy this. So, hopefully next year you can go.
2: Who
19: It'll
2: won?
19: Be fun. You know, that was my next caveat, that usually it's on a Saturday. So, you know, we can stay out late. But my husband had to go to work the next day. So we didn't, I'd have to go on the website. I could get that for you for the next slot there. But, yeah, so the fire department actually, you know, chooses their top three and they win prizes. And then People Choice wins a prize as well. So
20: cool.
19: They could be one in the same of the top three, or maybe not. You know, I've seen it where it hasn't been.
20: That's awesome.
19: So, yeah, it's a lot of fun.
20: Yeah.
19: Cool stuff.
20: I never even heard of that before. It happens every year?
19: It does. It does. We met them. We were at the amphitheater one year at one of the kickoffs, and Andrew and Billy were standing at this table, and Brian from our office and myself and Donna and my husband, yeah, we were all there, and we saw them just by themselves. Hey, come on over. And they started telling us about it. I'm like, oh my God, that's great. And I actually had Andrew on my show. Andrew Prelli. He was on my show a couple years ago. So.
20: Cool.
19: Yeah. So good guys.
20: That's awesome.
19: Really good guys.
20: Very nice.
19: Yeah. Good stuff. And, you know, trying to, you know, stay fit and been doing yoga. I did yoga last night outside at the ferry dock.
20: Nice.
19: And, I'm a little angry though. Like I had to actually wear a jacket afterwards. It's like chilly at night.
20: It got cold.
19: Okay. Thank you.
20: I went to take out the garbage. It was probably later than it should have been. It was probably almost midnight. It was 59 degrees out.
19: I know. It's July. Yeah. Now we're getting ripped off again. It's not nice.
20: I like right when I went in, the first thing I did was I went inside and I got right on the weather app. I'm like, I gotta see how cold it is.
19: Exactly.
20: It said the real feel is 59. I'm like, are you serious? I kept the ACs off all night. Why have them on? It's 59 degrees. So I could save on the electric.
19: There you go. Like, I love you. You're fiscally conservative. That's very good. I love that.
20: But it's ridiculous.
19: It
20: Come
19: is.
20: On.
19: Well, you know, and like when we were doing yoga, it was actually very interesting. So we were right on the Patchogue River and this went a bar that's in restaurant there and the music was pumping and, you know, yoga is supposed to be like kind of listen to the nature and calm. So, I'm not going to say I didn't do some freestyle dancing or salsa dancing while doing yoga. It was something, it was a real mixture, but we laughed and it was a lot of fun. but while the sun was up, it was great. And as soon as the sun went down, man, it was like, it got chilly. So
20: yeah,
19: I don't really like it, but,
20: man.
19: And then this week it's, for me, I can't even imagine I'm going to be, well, I'll say it on the air, but who cares, right? It's my reunion week.
20: Yeah.
19: So we had a get together on Wednesday at Fadley's. I don't know if I'm saying it, Fadley's in Patchogue with some of my high school people. So tonight we're going to be at Dublin Deck for our icebreaker. And tomorrow night's our actual 40th. Oh my God. high school reunion. And we have over 100 people going. So it's going to be really, really good. And it's been kind of a nostalgia week of nostalgia. And, you know, on social media, everybody's posting pictures and it's just a lot of fun. So
20: cool.
19: Yeah. So, you know, and they're all talking about how they're feeling old. I don't. So, just like, no, stop it.
20: You don't feel it or look it. You're doing good.
19: Oh, you're a sweetheart. Thank you. And I was not fishing for, you know, whatever, but it's fun. You know, I enjoyed high school, and you know, a few of my friends are just like, I would never, and people you talk to like would never go to my high school, you know, I think it's ridiculous. Yeah, is there some people tonight that I don't really want to see? Absolutely. But you know, the majority of the people I really enjoyed being with them, you know, and everybody will be cordial for the most part, and if they're not, I'll have more stories next week.
20: I mean, I would hope after 40 years they would
19: I would
20: be.
19: Think so.
20: I would hope.
19: You know, yeah, hopefully it's not going to be like that. But yeah, so it'll be good. And now, you know, so we'll get to dress up and have fun tomorrow night. And yeah, so it's just been, it's been very interesting. So very, very retrospective week, I've been thinking, you know, back all those times and where I am now. And then it's also my 30th anniversary of my business this year. So it's kind of crazy.
20: The big 2026 is the milestone year for you.
19: It is really a lot of stuff going on, you know, so, but it's fun and we're going to enjoy it. It'll be good, you know, and, that's all I got to say about that.
20: It's all the sixes. You, in 1986, graduate high school. 1996, start your business. And all these anniversary decades from like 2006, 2016 this year.
19: Yeah,
20: it's really cool.
19: That's when we had the big snowstorms too. Okay, yeah. But anyway, well, just had to say that. All right, well, you are listening to the Financial Chick Show and the company's Diversified Financial Solutions. We are here to help you find solutions when you feel like there are none. So stay tuned after the break. We're going to talk about assorted things today to keep you in the know. 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
6: 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And in case you missed it, you will hear excerpts of conversations with the Sarge, Joe Jacklin on the Crime Report, also the latest in the Middle East with Dr. Jason Romorowski, and New York State Assemblyman Charles Levine. 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
19: Welcome back. 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I am here with my co-host, Mike Scudero.
20: Hi again, Denise.
19: Do we feel like are we low energy today? No, I think we're pretty good.
20: I have higher energy than what I should have given when I went to sleep last night.
19: Oh, what time did you sleep?
20: 1:15.
19: Okay. Yeah, I was around that too. We're awful. Just absolutely awful. But either you're a morning person or a night person, and then you just, it's hard to break that.
20: It's usually the extreme one way or the other. Like the morning people are up and ready to go by 5.
19: Mm.
20: And then us night people are up until probably 5.
19: So Zach, where do you, are you a night or a morning person?
23: No, I have fully evolved in my older age into a morning person.
19: Really?
20: Oh, I'm jealous.
23: Yeah, I'm not like 5 a.m.
19: I'm disappointed. No.
23: 5 a.m. is a little rough, but
19: no.
23: 7, I'm good to go. 7, I'm up, I'm ready. Like, okay. I can't really sleep past like 7:30. No matter what time I go to bed.
19: Really?
20: Not being able to sleep past, see that I wouldn't like.
19: Yeah, no.
20: Because I do like my sleeping days.
19: I love the weekends when I can sleep late. When I have things, I actually get aggravated when I have to be so early. On a weekend, I get mad. Yep. Yeah.
23: The other day I went to bed really late. I got home really late and I was still like 8 o'clock I got up. I was like, wow, that's late for me.
19: Wow. All right. Well, your body knew that you needed a little sleep.
20: You're on this, what do they call it? The circadian rhythm?
23: Yeah.
19: Circadian rhythms, but that is good. You know, like, you're supposed to be consistent. I'm so inconsistent, and I know it's bad. It's
20: yeah.
19: bad.
20: If you want to tell us if you're a morning or a night person, then give us a call or leave us a text. 631-451-1039. Talk about that or anything else where we have discussed or will discuss.
19: Yes, absolutely. I think that's a great idea. Yeah. Let's hear what people have to say.
20: Yeah.
19: You know, get them in the fray.
20: Exactly.
19: Well, you know, again, I feel like a broken record, but it was a busy week. When is it not? I mean, and just assorted things. So,
20: we should have Zach clip that and just click it at the beginning of every second segment. Did he say, it was a crazy week.
19: Yeah. And it was fast and it was a busy week. Fast and a busy week.
23: I'll turn
19: it
23: into a button.
20: Yeah, exactly. No, just have it as sound effect queued up.
19: There you go. But I guess one of the bigger things that we had, you know, talking a lot with attorneys this week, we have two clients at the moment that are going on Medicaid. So, you know, a lot of Medicaid planning going on. And I would just say, you know, overall, I mean, I think you would agree, it's just communication, right? It's about communication. Yeah. And, you know, the attorneys will solicit information from us, you know, for our clients. And, you know, then we'll have clients say, oh, you know, my attorney never received anything. And well, we had sent it and spent a lot of time, you know, doing all this work, you know, for them. And, you know, it just seems like, I don't know. Is it not important? I don't know. What's your thoughts on all that?
20: I'm trying to say this without offending.
19: I know. Well, me too. I'm trying to like, you know, tiptoe or tap around the subject, but.
20: Yeah. It really is all about communication at the end of the day. That's what it is. I personally, like if there's something that's ongoing and information's needed, just keep up with it. And then, cause me personally, I'm not the biggest fan of, and this is not even just attorneys. A lot of people in general do this when you'll need information or they'll need information and you're in communication. And then when it goes one way, like we'll reach out to them and it goes silent for a very long time. Mm-hmm. But then something's necessary. And then the phone's like constantly ringing. It's like, what we could have, if it just continued the way it was, then, you know,
19: right. Or like, you know, at Friday at 3 or 4 o'clock that they're like, we need this information and we need it today by Monday.
20: Yeah. And we're like, we got to go do the financial check.
19: We got things to do, people to talk to, but yeah, so it's just, it, you know, we love our clients and actually the people that we're working with right now, we love them and want to help them and everything like that. And
20: totally.
19: Sometimes, you know, yeah, the attorneys are just, it's challenging. It's challenging to do that. But again, if we all work as a team and get it done, and I mean, that's the bottom line is really the end game is to get people what they need to get to move on with their life, you know? And, so I think that's like super important, but yeah. And I guess, you know, other thing is rollovers. So we had an interesting situation where, a client didn't realize that, she was still on payroll basically. So, you know, left her company, but you know, still had a couple of weeks on the books. And, so we had called, she was very eager to roll over her 401k, get it out of her company, put it into an IRA so she can do what she needs to do. And, we had to, just do a portion of the rollover. And then they held the money and they said, we need to get information from the company to go to the 401k company to say that, she was totally separated from service. And, with other things, with her pension and stuff, you know, they were talking weeks and months. And so she was nervous that she wasn't going to be able to have that. But we did the call this week and they had the information that she was separated from service. So there was good communication there. Yay.
20: Yep.
19: And, we were able to complete that for her. So, you know, that's something that we do in our office. You know, people feel like, oh my God, I have no idea. I'm not going to do these rollovers because I have no idea what to do. It's too overwhelming. Come to us. That's what we do. You know, and, we can assist you with paperwork if there is paperwork. And in many cases today, a lot of it is just a phone call, establishing a new IRA to roll over that money. And then just making a phone call to the institution that you have your 401k and making that rollover. So, we can make it super, super easy. And, one of the things, you know, you may want to do, people have changed jobs much more frequently today, or have plans that they've had from jobs in the past. Get them together because time flies, as we know. And, you know, you'll forget about it, a lot of these plans, or, you know, you will remember 10 or 12 years later. And now trying to track down that 401k and make that happen, you know, it becomes a lot more challenging.
20: This is actually one of my favorite topics because we've spoken about this a lot. Like you showed me a lot of articles about like the great wealth transfers and everything. And this is like a big part of it, especially when people are, they, like you said, they might lose track of where their plan is. And like after many years, you could have potentially missed out on a lot of opportunity for better growth and more management of the account directly rather than it just sitting in an abyss somewhere, right, not knowing if anybody's looking at it and if it's just set it and forget it.
19: Yep.
20: So it's really, that's actually probably when I'm officially getting going myself with together with you. That's going to be a big thing for me because I've even had some of my fiance's friends, for instance, they've left their job in the past and they had 401ks at past jobs. And they're always asking, like, I always hear them just generally talking about it, like, oh, I have no idea what to do. It's just sitting there, like.
19: Yeah.
20: So it's a really interesting topic. And especially when people have such big like, they have a lot of money there. Some people we've heard of or seen between 500 and a million and just sitting there. Mm-hmm. And they're not really sure what to do with it. They're not sure who to talk to about it. And they're worried about what it's even doing, if it's doing anything.
19: Yeah, exactly.
20: So it's a very interesting topic. I like talking about that.
19: And just know your choices. You know, you can leave it there. But a lot of times, like I said, no one is really, and if you're not actively managing it, it's just going to, whatever you invested 5, 10, 15 years ago, it's still going to be in that same place because no one can move it unless you do it. It's just simplicity, you know, or rolling it over to your new 401k. If maybe you're younger and you know, may want to put a down payment in a house so you'll have more money there, or just taking it in your own possession. And, you know, you're in control of that too. So like, if you ever wanted to, like, I do a lot of strategy. I love strategy. You know, if you ever need to buy a house or want to buy a house, you can take that 401k that you rolled to an IRA and put it into your 401k, take a loan as opposed to just taking it out of your IRA and having to pay penalties and taxes. So there's a lot of different things. So I guess the moral of the story is just ask. You know, you're not sure. You know, people do a lot of reading now, and we have AI and we have all of these different things, but what may be pertinent to your situation may not be pertinent to everybody. And they might miss a few strategies because, you know, I think AI is pretty good, but they may not be as, you know, well-rounded as someone who's been doing this for a long time, you know, and different choices that you have. And, you know, tax laws change, different things change. So it is important. So just ask.
20: From person to person, people might have all kinds of different strategies and thoughts. And AI can grab a bunch of different individual thoughts from a bunch of different websites and everything. But again, that's electronic.
19: Mm-hmm.
20: It's not a human brain. So it's just that much more valuable.
19: And that's what we're talking about this week too, about AI and everything that, yeah, it's facts and figures, but it doesn't have feelings.
20: Right.
19: And not that we want to put feelings into financial planning too much, but there is sometimes that, you know, the cut and dry, you know, it may say, you know, give this money to your, I don't know, brother, but maybe you want to give it to your niece or nephew. So, you know, like if you don't know that that's an option, you're just not going to do it.
20: Yeah, and doesn't know how you feel and how
19: exactly.
20: you think.
19: Exactly. Yeah. So it's, you know, we love our technology. Well, not really. I mean, sometimes we do. But the thing is that, you know, having that human interaction, we still need it, regardless of how tech savvy or AI-ish we get. Is that a word? No. But anyway.
20: We made it one.
19: I did. Well, listen, you're listening to the Financial Chick Show. If you have any questions, give us a call, 631-758-8691, or visit us at financialchickshow.com. 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
6: For 103.9 LI News Radio, I'm Jay Oliver. Another major offshore wind project planned off New York now being abandoned after developer RWE agreed to a $1.2 billion payment from the Trump administration. That's give up its offshore lease holdings, $1.22 billion. Community offshore wind project had been expected to generate enough electricity for hundreds of thousands of homes with connections planned to Brooklyn and Long Island. RWE says there is no foreseeable path committing the project and will instead shift its focus to other energy investments. New York increasing grant funding for equipment that helps boaters dispose of sewage without releasing it into local waterways. The state now will provide up to $80,000 for pump-out boats, $40,000 for stationary pump-out facilities and upgrades. For 103.9 LI News Radio, I'm Jay Ulmer.
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9: ABC News, I'm Chuck Sievertson. Analysts were expecting a net gain of jobs last month. Instead, the Labor Department reports 23,000 went away. Totals for June and May were revised downward. ABC's Elizabeth Schulze.
10: This is job losses last month, and the expectation had been that we would see over 80,000 new jobs added. There are certain sectors where the jobs were lost by the biggest amounts: local government, education, retail, hotels and food services. We did also see a drop in the participation rate, meaning fewer people were trying to find work.
9: The Department of Homeland Security says while it promised to equip each enforcement team with an officer wearing a body camera, it says it will review footage and will only release it when it is in the best interest of the agency. Todd Blanche has just enough support to become the next attorney general, with Louisiana Senator Bill Cassidy saying that he will vote for him. Wall Street's major indexes closed higher. This is ABC News.
11: From the LI News Radio Weather Center. For tonight, chance of showers and thunderstorms, patchy fog after midnight, otherwise increasing clouds at a low around 74. Saturday, mostly cloudy mid-morning, gradually becoming sunny in the afternoon with a high near 89. Heat index values as high as 98. Saturday night, slight chance of showers and thunderstorms, slight chance of rain overnight, partly cloudy in 75. Sunday, clear, lots of sunshine with a high near 89. Sunday night, mostly clear in 73. From the LI News Weather Center, I'm Chris Keith.
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28: 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Things change, and I'm here to help you navigate all those changes over time. And I'm also here with my co-host, Mike Scudero.
20: Second half.
19: Second half of the show. So we're still here. If you have any questions, you can certainly give us a call at 631-451-1039, or you can text the LI News Radio text line at the same number, 631-451-1039. So, just been kind of tossing around a few things today about some stuff that happened this week in the office. So we had another case of a client that I acquired a couple of years ago. And it's an annuity contract, and the annuity has what's called a guaranteed income rider on it. And that basically means that there's a fee to do that, but that's income that this client could never outlive. The problem, or the issue, I guess it's not a problem, but the issue that this client has is that the client has a lot of money. So when they purchased this many, many years ago, it might have been pertinent to their situation, but the market's done well from them. They have a good amount of money that they don't need it. It's almost like buying a cold weather package on your vehicle when you live in Hawaii. It's just something that you don't need. So in meeting with the client, I suggested taking this particular product and moving it to something else just to save some money because he didn't need it. And the other thing that, put, I guess, add more insult to injury was that the company increased the fee on that guaranteed income rider. So it was kind of an easy thing to say, well, you don't need it, but then you're paying more for something that you don't need. So I love these annuities for the right person with the guaranteed income rider, you know, especially if it's something that you want to have set income for yourself. You might have Social Security, you may or may not have a pension, but you want to say, I want to have 4 or 5, whatever your number is, a month. This is a great product to have. But if you don't need it, why do you have it?
20: Yeah, exactly. I mean, even it's a nice feature to have, but like with anything in life, not even just annuities, you don't want to be paying for something you're not using.
19: Exactly.
20: So
19: exactly.
20: Even if that could be like a streaming service in real life, same thing for annuities. If there's a feature to it that you're not using, you might as well get your bang for your buck and move to a product where you won't be spending that kind of money on something you're not using.
19: Right. So that's why when we have reviews with our clients, that's what we do. We take a look at everything. You know, things have changed. That's why it's so important to get together at least once a year, because things are constantly changing in your life. Maybe inheritances, or, you know, you have another income stream a couple of years ago it's called WEP, and I don't remember, windfall elimination something. And, I had a client that didn't get Social Security, you know, just because, this particular person worked for the IRS, but they changed that. So, they got a lump sum and they started getting Social Security. So what we did was we changed the amount of money they were taking out of their portfolio because they didn't need that much. So, you know, the more you take out of portfolio, the more taxes you have to pay.
20: Right.
19: So if you don't need it, so we had to make some restructuring. So there's always something that's going to change. And that's why I encourage people our clients to meet with us at least once a year. And most do. Some don't. We have those people out there.
20: Yeah. We have plenty of good ones.
19: No,
20: they stick around a lot.
19: Yeah.
20: No, plenty of good ones.
19: Yeah.
20: But you know, it is definitely very important. Everything's changing, not only in just people's lives, but I mean, in the world. I mean, with the markets constantly, so it's external and internal factors for people that are constantly changing. So you got to keep up with that.
19: Absolutely. Absolutely.
20: Really good.
19: So that was one thing. And then, you know, I have another client, and she had come to me, just about 5 years ago, and she was just very downtrodden. She's had a change in her situation. She lost her spouse, and so we were working through all of those things. But she's like, I am never going to retire. Like, I can never save money. You know, she's like, it's really, really challenging. And, you know, she did have a really, really hard time. But we put together a portfolio for her about 5 years ago, and she gets money every year. from a source. And so back in the day, she started with maybe around $50,000, and we decided to do a Roth IRA. You know, she was eligible to do a Roth IRA. So every year we put the Roth IRA into the Roth IRA in for the maximum amount that she can do. But she also had, we talked about that our last segment. She had a 401k at another company.
20: There you go.
19: Or it was a 403b, and she rolled that over. And, she had some other resources. So we said, why don't we do something that's non-retirement? And so she opened up a brokerage account with some stocks. And, you know, from that $50,000, just this past week, you know, she's added money over the past couple of years, but a lot of it was growth. But she has almost $216,000. She's grown about over $84,000.
20: Amazing.
19: So, and we're doing a bunch of things within that portfolio. So with that IRA rollover, you know, the best thing is to have a Roth. So what we've been doing every year is converting a portion of her money from the Roth IRA, from the IRA to the Roth IRA. You know, that's a taxable transaction. So we do an amount that's not going to send her to a place where she's going to have to pay a lot in taxes. We work with her accountant every year. But she's transitioned a lot of that money from the IRA to the Roth IRA. And, you know, she felt like she was so behind. She hasn't really saved for retirement. Having a Roth IRA and doing this type of process supersizes your retirement situation. Because the way I explained to her is like, let's just say you needed $1,000. If you took it out of the IRA, you have to pay taxes on it. So let's call it, you got to take, $1,250 to get the $1,000 net. But with the Roth IRA, you take $1,000 and you're done. So you're paying the taxes today, but presumably we're at a pretty good tax rate. I mean, you know, the tax changes that was in the first Trump administration, he brought them down. Let's say the 28% tax bracket went down to 22. That's a 6% savings. You know, so yeah. We don't know what's going to happen. I mean, when he got reelected, he extended those low tax rates, but we don't know what's going to expire. It's sunset in a couple of years. So we don't know where that's going to be. So that tells me this is a good time to do it now instead of later.
20: Yeah. You never can tell when things are going to change with that stuff, can you? So, I mean, if you're in a good environment to do that now, that's a hell of a plan.
19: Absolutely.
20: That really is. I mean, just get it over with now so you could save yourself later. Cause again, you never know what's going to happen for you later. And saving on those taxes might be a lifesaver for you.
19: Absolutely.
20: You never know.
19: Yeah.
20: So that's
19: and again,
20: a really,
19: it's knowables. We know what the tax rates are now. We don't know what they're going to be in the future.
20: Exactly.
19: Could they be lower? Maybe, but with the odds, probably not.
20: Work with what you know.
19: Exactly. And then her brokerage account, you know, over time she put in about $79,000. She took out $15,000 because her daughter's getting married in the new year. Actually, about a month before you. Actually.
20: That's right. Yeah.
19: So, and then, so that 79 will net it down, say 64. She's got over 125,000 just in that one. So,
20: that's fantastic.
19: She's had some really good, stock picks and stuff like that. So, she's very happy. So I'm excited about, sharing those types of things. So, and I love that. And, you know, now she feels like she has a little bit more hope. She's like, you know, wow, like this grew and, you know, I'll have some money and, you know, she does own her home. And so she has some different alternatives, but sometimes it's just knowing we think like we look, oh God, we don't have a lot in our bank account, or maybe we have everything in retirement and whatever the case may be. But sometimes looking at get a second opinion, you can see a little bit better.
20: Yeah. Like if you have that money in a bank account, see what strategies that your advisor could implement to make that money work better for you while you work your tail off yourself.
19: Mm-hmm. Yeah. Let your money work as hard as you're working, right? Let it grow. And that's the thing. But people, you know, and a lot of times we don't really go into investments or meet with an advisor because we're nervous and we're scared. It's uncharted territory, you know, but I'm not frightening. Am I scary?
20: No.
19: I'm only kidding. No, I'm kidding. But honestly, don't, you know, like just have a consultation with me or anybody, you know, to just know where you're at. I mean, you can, as I say in the end of my show, do better and be better. You can.
20: Yeah, absolutely. You know? And those are the best kinds of things, like stories that'll start off sad. And you see years later after they're working with you for a few years, you see how they end up ultimately after starting out sad, and you see the great places they're in after working with you. Those are the best kinds of stories.
19: And that's why I love what I do, because I become part of the family, so to speak. You know, they become part of my family, and you know, you get invested into their situation, and you generally want to help people. You know, you just really want to do. That's why it's a wonderful career.
20: Yeah. And
19: you'll be coming into real soon. You're in already, but you know.
20: Yep, the massive reason for the pivot, man.
19: Yeah.
20: That was.
19: Yeah.
20: That was. And I've been reading an awful lot more about it. I'm studying for the 66. Yeah. Rocking and rolling, man.
19: We're going. Yeah, we got to talk about some stuff in that, too.
20: Yeah. Yeah, oh, my gosh.
19: All right, we're going to need to
20: Where do we begin?
19: I know. Where do we start with that, you know? But, yeah, so after the break, we're going to have our last segment of the day. We're going to talk a little bit about the markets and what has been going on and see where we go from here.
20: Yeah, speaking of, you know, markets changing, got some stuff to talk about with that.
19: Amen.
20: So stay tuned for that.
19: Yes. So I guess we'll give back the time I was running late last time. All right. Well, stay tuned after the break. We have so much more.
3: 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Did you know that the DuPont Chemical Corporation and 3M recently agreed to a 13-

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2: This is Jimmy Fallon inviting you to join us on a big Friday episode of Fox Across America. It's comedy night. Danny Polishuk in the house, Ryan Reese in the house. This is your opportunity to come to the land of misfit toys and see what it's like to have a bad childhood and a good career to show for it. It's a comedy edition as we say goodbye to our college associate, Emerson, and give her some comedic words of wisdom. Don't miss it. An All in the Family edition of Fox Across America. That's tonight, 10 p.m. to 1 a.m. right here on 103.9 LI News Radio.
3: 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I'm Denise Nostrom with my co-host, Mike Scudero.
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4: Like always, do we even know how we got here?
3: it's like Groundhog Day. It just keeps going.
4: Oh, my God.
3: It's the same day over and over, but on Friday, but it comes here so fast. But
4: exactly. Well, if anybody out there wants to talk about any of the things we've talked about so far today, whether it be retirement planning, tax planning, whether you're a morning or a night person, then just give the station a call or leave a text message. Same number for both, 631-451-1039 if you want to chat with us.
3: Sounds good. Sounds good. Well, listen, let's talk a little bit about the markets.
4: Yeah.
3: And see what's been going on because, you know, people come in the office like, oh my God, am I losing a lot of money? Are things good? Things are very volatile. I'm scared.
4: Hearing stuff on the news.
3: Yeah, well, no,
4: well,
3: exactly.
4: Yes. So, I mean, it's a good segue from the kinds of things we were talking about last segment when it comes to planning and the importance of meeting regularly and coming in and keeping in touch with us. Because things are always changing, and part of that was the markets. And this last week or two, we've seen some of that. Because from year to date, from the start of the year and also in the last rolling year, we've seen a lot of green, lots of good. Like, so, for instance, in the last year, in the S&P 500, we've seen 19.9% in the green. For the Dow Jones, we've seen 19.2%. And for NASDAQ, which tech in over the last couple of years has just been a home run. I mean, it's been crazy. 22.9%.
3: And mostly driven by AI.
4: Mostly driven by AI, mm-hmm. Yes. And even year to date, 9.6% in the S&P, Dow Jones 9.4, and the NASDAQ 10.2. So it went down, but still plenty in the green. Now in the last week or so, we've seen a bit of a shift. Multiple factors in this, AI being a major one.
3: Yeah.
4: But the S&P in the last week has been down 1.55%, Dow Jones 0.93, so not as bad, and the NASDAQ we've seen nearly 3% at 2.9% down. So obviously people see this and they got to keep some perspective, be like, yeah, it's down over the last week or two, but overall, with how things have done the last couple of years, probably still well in the green. All good, but.
3: Well, we saw, the average, 7 to 9% if you're in the equity markets and you're doing, 19%. In a year over year, I mean, that's pretty good. And the way I say to my clients, take it while it's hot, but take some money off the table.
4: Exactly. And this is in a time like this, this is where you might start getting some more calls or some people asking about it. And this is where, it's good to meet up so you can make some of those changes, rebalance your accounts, all that good stuff.
3: Yeah.
4: Move out of or into certain sectors more. And speaking of sectors, there's some interesting, data on that as well. Top three S&P equity sectors year to date for 2026, energy has been up 30%.
3: And that's like less than a full 7 months. That's a remarkable. And of course, energy being oil and gas. So that's right. Not too shocking.
4: Yep.
3: Right?
4: Exactly.
3: Although it was a lot higher. I mean, I've seen it probably up about 45 because, I get this report we get every week.
4: Right.
3: So,
4: Yep. And industrials, we even have 16.5%.

0: there, and real estate at 15.3% as well.
1: And that's a shocker. That one just popped out of nowhere. We haven't seen real estate. We have seen real estate, but we've seen it on the bottom three.
0: Right.
1: We haven't seen it anywhere near the top three. So that's very intriguing to me.
0: Yeah. It's just, it's very interesting seeing the constant shifts and everything. And you see some of these numbers and it goes back to what you said before, like a matter of keeping perspective. It's very funny. And I've seen a lot of these numbers solely because I really, again, I didn't really know much of anything about finance personally before I started working with you. I didn't keep track of the markets, not really much of anything. Mm-hmm. Even outside of just listening to like you on the radio here, other advisors who had radio shows as well. But all I've really seen in my time following are these like crazy numbers and everything. So I have to like even remind myself, yeah, like 4 to 8%, 9%, like that. That was always considered like, oh, you're doing really, really great.
1: Yeah.
0: Now in the last like 2-3 years, we get people come in and be like, yeah, oh, you're doing 25%, or even in like one fund, oh yeah, it's doing 90%. It's like, oh, what can I do to be better? You're like, what? Like, it's just.
1: And you know what's interesting? Like, again, they're talking about, like, there's such concentration risk right now because most of the play is in the NVIDIAs, Google, Meta, Palantir. Like, this is where most of the money is being made. So it's not a broad-based market. So you really have to look at your portfolio. Cause I was just talking to a client or working with a client today, and, you know, she had one biotechnology fund that was up 75%.
0: Yeah,
1: that's wonderful. It is wonderful, but it's not going to replicate that. So taking some money off the table and putting and rotating into something that hasn't been doing so well. Like one of the companies that she had was Clorox. Clorox was down like 27%.
0: Yeah.
1: And, you know, like, well, gosh, like, every, you know, that's like such a basic company, like that, you know, people will hear of Clorox, but maybe not have ever heard of Palantir. You know what I mean? But it's just, it's such an interesting market right now.
0: Yeah.
1: You know,
0: well, speaking of things that might have been way down or might be way down right now. And this actually does contribute to the NASDAQ numbers that I read out to you before. We have seen some interesting trends with SpaceX and Tesla this past week.
1: Yes.
0: About a day ago, I believe it was, you said Tesla was down about 14%.
1: Yeah, yesterday it was down 14, and we were just checking while during the break. SpaceX was down 28.5 today.
0: Yeah, wow.
1: So, and we talked about this when the IPO was out there,
0: was
1: that, you know, I'm not a big, you know, jump and get it the first go around. You know, a lot of times this happens, you know, and sometimes it's just circumstantial too. So, you know, Tesla and SpaceX, they're kind of connected.
0: Right.
1: So it seems like they're kind of working off each other. You know, if one pops up, probably the other one will too. You know, and you'll find that in sectors too. Like if you have a healthcare sector and like Eli Lilly does really well, it usually pulls up all the other healthcare companies as well. And conversely, you know, if something goes down, it's going to drag everything down. You know,
0: right.
1: And I think you were saying that yesterday with the, you know, that brought down the NASDAQ. I mean,
0: yeah.
1: Tesla was one of those ones that did it, you know,
0: yeah,
1: so.
0: Exactly. It's just crazy to think about how that, you know, the IPO stuff again with perspective, like it opened at 135 or 150,
1: mm-hmm.
0: 130,
1: yeah.
0: Yep. And then it shot up over, well over 200 at one point, and now it's at 115.
1: Yeah.
0: You said
1: yeah.
0: Before?
1: So the 52-week high was 226.
0: Yeah.
1: And we're sitting at 115 right now.
0: Yeah. Came back down to earth. Pun completely intended.
1: Mm-hmm. For real.
0: So,
1: for
0: yeah. Real. So I mean, so that's just a point to consider again. So we'll see how the week that they have next week, those kinds of companies that are under Elon, see how it goes.
1: Yeah. We'll see.
0: So we had the top three sectors now. For the S&P, we had energy, industrials, and real estate. Now, the bottom three, some interesting stuff here. Consumer discretionary, it's in the red, 1.6% down for that. Communication services, it's actually up 2.5%. And financials up 3.6%. So even the bottom three, you got a couple in the green there.
1: And it's interesting, like, you know, halfway, a little more than halfway through the year, that's not bad. Cause, you know,
0: no.
1: If it continues on, like that'll be good. But the numbers are so skewed on the other side. It looks like that's all I got. Like I'm only getting that. That's just terrible, you know? So it is really, really interesting what's going on. But one, from Franklin Templeton Institute, you know, I get different, things that come through my office and, overall, the sentiment that he's saying is that the percentage of bullish investors, meaning people that feel positive about the market, in the latest survey is 45%, whereby the percentage of bearish investors, people that are not feeling very, very favorable about the market, is 33%. Basically, he's saying no signal here that he sees, that there's a wall that, let me repeat that again. This saying that there is still a wall of worry in place right now. So people are still kind of a little reticent about the market. But bull markets peak on euphoria, and he does not see that we're there yet. So from what they're saying is that there's still a lot more room to run, but I would still rebalance your accounts. You know, it's always better to be ahead of the potential downturn than living through the downturn. That's not so fun.
0: Yeah, and like you said, it could always be about just seeing what you're invested in and seeing how it's done lately. If you're doing 80% in a fund, probably not going to stay that way for much longer. It's safe to assume. I mean, who knows? It could, but it's safer to assume. I mean, it's just a matter of keeping up with it.
1: Exactly.
0: Staying current.
1: Exactly. So any big plans for the weekend?
0: Not too much. On Monday, we have my fiance and I are going to make a beach day. Tomorrow, go to a Met game.
1: I was going to say, you're going to the Met game. Yeah, look at Zach, man.
0: He's sorry.
1: He's like, don't go. No.
0: I haven't even been to a Yankee game yet this year. I'm a Yankee fan. I'll be at a Met game before a Yankee game this year. Figure that one out. But how about you?
1: Reunion.
0: There you go.
1: The icebreaker this evening, reunion tomorrow, and
0: anything else Sunday, Monday?
1: No, just
0: chilling.
1: No, just chilling.
0: There you go.
1: Thank you all for tuning in today. Have a great weekend, and may the market be with you.
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5: For 103.9 LI News Radio, I'm Jay Oliver. A film production company now has purchased the shuttered Manhasset Cinemas. And after $3 million, now planning to reopen it as a renovated movie theater. Assembly Media intends to upgrade the three-screen property. Also add an IMAX screen while preserving its longtime use as a cinema. Cleanup work has already begun, though no reopening date has yet been announced. State environmental officials investigated for large numbers of dead fish washing ashore. Shore in Cold Spring Harbor, residents reported seeing thousands of dead spearing, fluke, and porgies. While officials say storms and low tide could have worsened low oxygen conditions in the water, state DEC now working to confirm the cause of that fish kill. Also, two Sound Beach men now heading to prison. The killing of a Bohemia father 4 years ago was shot in his backyard, a case of mistaken identity. Christopher Fernandez got sentenced to 25 years to life after being convicted of second-degree murder while on the shore. He received 22 years to life after pleading guilty and admitting that he fired the fatal shots. For 103.9 LI News Radio, I'm Jay Oliver.
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7: ABC News, I'm Chuck Sievertson. The oil tanker captain who led the Coast Guard on a weeks-long chase from the Caribbean to the North Atlantic was sentenced to 10 months in prison today, says the U.S. Attorney's Office. New Jersey's Attorney General announcing subpoenas in a civil rights investigation at Delaney Hall in Newark, a private immigration detention facility owned and operated by the GEO Group. Deaths of three people in recent months have been reported. Senator Cory Booker, New Jersey Democrat, has called on Congress to shut down the facility.
8: Every single day DHS keeps Delaney Hall open is another choice to let this happen again, three times already.
7: A panel of judges at the D.C. Circuit Court of Appeals rules that President Trump exceeded his authority in setting out to build a $400 million ballroom at the White House without Congress's okay. Trump says they're appealing to the Supreme Court. Wall Street indexes closed higher, the S&P at a new record. This is ABC News.
9: From the LI News Radio Weather Center. For tonight, chance of showers and thunderstorms, patchy fog after midnight. Otherwise, increasing clouds and a low around 74. Saturday, mostly cloudy mid-morning, gradually becoming sunny in the afternoon with a high near 89. Heat index values as high as 98. Saturday night, slight chance of showers and thunderstorms, slight chance of rain overnight, partly cloudy and 75. Sunday, clear, lots of sunshine with a high near 89. Sunday night, mostly clear and 73. From the LI News Weather Center, I'm Chris Keith.
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18: I'd like to welcome everyone to the Frank McKay Show. Frank McKay here. So much more important, filmmaker, director extraordinaire Tom Logan is our very special guest. His latest is Yard Sailing, and it has just taken the festival world by storm. We had the writer of that film, who was, I think, 73 years old. It's his first film that he got, and he was fortunate enough to meet up with Tom Logan. Tom is just pro, legendary director, and just what a career he has put together. Without further ado, let me bring on Tom Logan. How are you, Tom?
19: Great, Frank. You need to be my PR agent. That was some introduction. Thank you.
18: Well, listen, well worth it. I mean, well deserved as well. You know, you have put together a career. Nothing was handed to you that I could see, but you have put together a career. You know, you could almost say you had to grind out and you had to work for everything you got, and you've made great films and you've lasting movies. You know, to me, you're a heroic figure to be able to do this. And independent filmmakers that are starting out, we got a producer here, John Gifford is our producer. He's an independent filmmaker and he works with a lot of young guys. They look at a guy like you and say, now that is a filmmaker. So congratulations to you on all of that.
19: Well, thank you. Again, I don't know if that's all that deserved, but I really do appreciate it. Thank you very much, Frank.
18: Well, if you don't mind, let's do a little of your history, and I'm going to assume a lot of people don't know a lot about you. I don't know a lot about you. If you can, start from the beginning. Where were you born and raised?
19: I was born and raised in Shreveport, Louisiana. I grew up there. And then when I was 18, I went to New York and did some New York plays and different things in that realm. And came back, went to the University of Arkansas my first 2 years, finished at Cal State Northridge, which is in the Los Angeles area. And then I was an actor at the time and was on and off General Hospital for 13 years and a lot of other shows. But my goal was always to direct. So I wrote a script, sent it to Universal, finally got back to me and said they wanted to do it. And I said, okay, that's fine, but I want to direct. They said, we don't want you to direct. And so about 3 months went by and they called again and said, we'd like to do that script years. And I said, I'd really like to direct that script of mine. They said, that's not going to happen. I said, thank you very much. This is a true story. A year later, I decided on a Friday, because I had just bought a home and couldn't make my mortgage. This was in the early 80s. And I decided I'm going to sell that script to them. That was Friday morning. I decided Monday morning I'm going to call them. Monday morning, 30 minutes before I was to call, they called me and said, you can direct it.
18: Wow.
19: I mean, you can call it divine intervention, you can call it whatever you want, but that is the strangest and that is the absolute truth. And that got, and then I went ahead and did a slew of pictures at Universal. And then after that, much independence, and which is what I really enjoy much more than studio work anyway. But then I've written a couple best-selling books along the way and that are in the market, and in a nutshell.
18: That's an amazing situation. You gotta believe there's some kind of a guardian angel watching out for you.
19: Totally believe that.
18: Yeah. What's the difference? Well, what was the difference there financially? And I don't mean to be nosy or too specific, but how much different was your life financially because you directed it rather than selling it? Would you have made more if you sold it?
19: No. The selling price would have been the same. The director's price was just tacked onto it.
18: Yeah.
19: You know, which in those days was, I mean, this is going back to the 80s. It was not anything like it is today, of course. I've been very lucky. I've met a lot of the right people. And I firmly believe for any filmmakers out there, if a little boy from Louisiana who didn't know anybody can do this, if I can do that, I believe about anybody, you know, I mean, with some sense, can make their dreams come true. It was always my dream. Actually, the way I first decided to even show business, I was in the third grade and I was watching TV and I said to my mom, how much do those people have to pay to be on TV? And she said, you don't understand, they get paid. I said, that's what I'm going to do. So I started doing plays in elementary school, junior high, high school, went to New York, got to California. So that's kind of how it all started. I've never wanted to do anything else, and I've never done anything else.
18: Frank McKay here. Much more importantly, Tom Logan is our very special guest. If you're just tuning in your radio a little late or turning it on a little late, Tom Logan is just an amazing talent, director, filmmaker, and he's seen it all, actor. His latest is Yard Sailing, and we'll get into that in a little bit, but first we're getting kind of a little bit of his history, and it's an amazing one, really just a success story from every sense of the term, a success story. Tom, you're from Shreveport, Louisiana. Whenever I hear, you know, Alabama, Louisiana, and I don't know, maybe this is a major market prejudice, against smaller markets, and I love it. I love those small markets, but I gotta believe, you know, you wake up and you're saying, I'm going to do what they're doing on TV. I'm going to act. I'm going to direct. I'm going to do all these things. You've got to be thinking, boy, I'm in a really crappy place to do it from. And especially back then.
19: Well, you know, back then, I really actually didn't think that. I mean, I know what you're saying, and that would be the general thought for most people. For me, it was just, let me start doing work right now to prepare for what I'm going to do later in life. And so I started doing the little theater and the local college and started doing community theater and things like that. And that was what my mind was. Now, to your point, when I got older and it was time, 18, 19 years old, then it became, this is not, although I always knew that, then it really hit me. I've got to go to New York or L.A. or, something like that. And I went to New York first because I was doing theater at the time. And, of course, New York's a theater town and L.A. is much more of a film town. You know, interestingly, people in New York, I have found theater people tend to study their craft, God, this is horrible to say, much more than film people. I mean, it's a real generalization. And in one of my books, I said something that apparently rattled some cages, but it's still in the book. And it said, actors in New York work out in the theater, in L.A. they work out in the gym. And I mean, I was being, and that's really not fair because TV and film actors work their behinds off. We work 20-hour days. So you really can't compare the two. And I was just kind of trying to be a little snarky. And, people ask me, which is more difficult? And it's like, I don't know. You're comparing water skiing and snow skiing. You know, when you're acting for film, you're acting a foot in front of you. When you're doing in a theater, you're acting to the fifth balcony. It's just a totally kind of different situation. But film and television was always the goal. Theater was more, let me just get my feet wet, see what an actor does. And then I got tired of other people dictating when I was going to work, because I was an actor. And that's when I said, I think I need to make the decisions. I became a director, but, as a director, I mean, I've been very lucky. But as a director, you're kind of no different than an actor in that you go job to job just the same.
18: What was the pivot point, if you have a particular one? Was it that first one that happened? Is that what kind of changed your career dramatically, where there were a couple of pivot points? But what was, in your mind, the permanent one? In other words, well, as soon as it happened, you said, okay, now this is permanent for me.
19: I think the big pivot point for me, I used to bet my best-selling books are about acting, so I would travel around when I wasn't shooting on weekends and give seminars, and I gave one in Orlando, Florida. The girlfriend of a major producer there happened to be in the class and went to him and said, this guy directs actors pretty well. You might want to talk to him. So he was out in California. We got together. That's how it all began. That was the pivot point. Getting a film in a studio when you've never directed one was a major pivot for me. And by the grace of these people in Orlando, Florida, Universal at the time.
18: Frank McKay here once again with Tom Logan, and this is a masterclass in how you make it as a director. And I know there's all different types of stories that come out, but Tom Logan's is a true American success story. I'm just absolutely thrilled to have him here. Frank McKay, much more importantly, Tom Logan, director and filmmaker extraordinaire, and Yard Sailing is his latest. And since I bring it up, Tom, let's talk a little bit about yard selling. Where did it come to you? How did it come? Now, I know a little bit about this, and some of the listeners do, because we had our screenwriter on. Give us the history of yard selling.
19: Mike Tove called me one day. We've been talking for a few years about doing this pretty big picture. It wasn't yard sale. It was a different picture. And then one day he said, would you do something shorter? And I said, well, not normally, but let's talk about it. So he gave me the idea. It sounded really good. He wrote the original script. I did some work on it. So it's basically co-written. And we shot it in San Diego with a great crew. I work there all the time. So that's really, Mike is the one who got the whole thing, the ball rolling. And then I took it and made it into a film.
18: When I talk to young filmmakers, and, you know, I have a bunch of them around, and they're great guys, they're very creative people for the most part, they're trying to do something different, and they're trying to make, they're hungry. A lot of people are dialing for dollars constantly, and I always admire the people that just go out and make their film, you know, whether they have the money to do it or not, and the ones that are always dialing for dollars, unless they're real good at it. They make very few films when it comes down to it, but again, you know, that depends on each situation. But whenever I say to them, like, I'll Google films that were made for very little money and however it's worded and made a lot of money. You always come up with the same 15 films, you know, a couple Robert Rodriguez films and what is it, Blair Witch Project, and, you know, all of these different films that were made for pennies. They make hundreds and hundreds of millions of dollars. And I always think the list you want, and I don't know what AI, if you can find that list or whatever, the list you want is films that were made for pennies, you know, like I'm talking, you know, $5,000, $10,000 that made $200,000 or $300,000. Yeah. Because these guys, $200,000 changed their life, you know. And when you start making that list, you probably come across the same guy or the same gal who's making films that have a list of their own that fill out 10 for themselves. And it's none of them are Blair Witch Projects, none of them are $500 million blockbusters. What do you think of that concept, especially today with the different distribution outlets? Is that a better way for young film makers to think?
19: Well, I mean, you know, there's a law of diminishing returns. If you shoot something too cheaply, it's really hard to get anywhere. But if you spend too much, you won't make your money back. And so there's kind of a fine line in there where there are some anomalies like Blair Witch and some of those that you bring up, but those are really far and few between. And even though the budget wasn't that big on the film, a studio came in and put a lot of money behind the distribution.
18: Right.
19: So in the end, the budget for the production might not have been that high, but to get it in all of those ancillary markets and on the screen and all that, that takes money. And somebody came in and to their credit, put a lot of money into publicity and all that kinds of things. So the lucky thing today, which is different from when I started, that today you can shoot things a lot cheaper. Cameras are cheaper. You know, they're smaller. You can use LED lights. You don't need the big 12 and 15K lights that we used to use. Hollywood is no longer like necessarily you have to shoot there. Every state has films going on. When I started, you had either the theaters or you had television. Nowadays, you have so many ancillary markets, you know, when it started with the HBOs and Showtimes and all that. Now you got streaming. And so there's a lot more opportunity today than there was back in the 80s and the 90s. Again, I'm not saying it's easy. It's a very difficult field, obviously, but I think less difficult than it was 25 years or 30 years ago.
18: I always say content may be king, but distribution is King Kong.
19: That's a great, yeah.
18: You need one of those companies to come in and pick up the young filmmaker. How about these folks that are making shorts, that are going into film festivals, and the young filmmakers, and they're saying, okay, I'm going to make this, you know, 35-minute short. I'm going to put it in this festival and that festival. How do they make money? How do those guys, how can they hope to make money off of that? Is it simply a launch pad? Is it just a resume piece? Or can people make money off of shorts?
19: All of the above. The market today is going to shorter things, and that probably has to do with people's attention span, which is different. I mean, now we have verticals that last a couple of minutes that are very successful. So things are changing a little bit, and there are ways to, I mean, you know, there are airlines that play shorter films because the flight's only an hour or whatever. There are short pieces on streaming between big films. So yes, There are ways to make money at it. I kind of did it backwards. I started with features, and now I've done a couple of shorts, but I've only done two shorts. I'll go back to features. But shorts are kind of, you know, really coming into their own. And these vertical things, are you familiar with those?
18: No, I mean, I'm not even familiar with the term, to be honest with you. I mean, compared to you, I'm a layman.
19: Well, they're these things that last only a minute or 5 minutes, but they're a series of them. So it'd be like watching a movie divided into 30 episodes or 40 episodes.
18: Yeah.
19: They're called verticals. And the way they began, from what I understand, is that students were making really short things that kids in school could watch real fast on their phone. And they're called verticals because they're up and down, because a phone is up and down. I think that's why they're called verticals. I'm not real familiar with it, but it is the future. So things are just going to shorter formats. Attention spans are a lot different. You know, back when I started directing films, you could do a master shot and hang in that shot for a long time without a lot of close-ups and cuts and all that. And then when MTV came in, they started doing music videos that started moving real fast. Then films started editing faster. And then after that, you have video games where things move so fast that the young generation today is not used to seeing shows or films where they don't move real fast. In other words, if you watch the Brady Bunch or you watch some old TV series, they can hang on a shot forever. Today, people's attention spans are a lot different. I personally think it has a lot to do with starting with music videos and then video games. That to sit and watch one shot for a long time, you'd lose their attention span. So because of that, these verticals and shorter films are really coming into their own.
18: Tom Logan here. For those joining us a little late or just tuning in on our radios a little late, but Tom Logan is a master director, and he knows this business inside and out, and he's passionate about it. He's been very generous. I think talking to young filmmakers just over the years, that's been his reputation, is he's been great to talk to for young filmmakers. We're going to take a quick break and come back with Tom. Tom, do you have a website or a social media site before we go to break?
19: I really don't think anyone can always go to my IMDb page, Internet Movie Database page, and it's got all kind of things on there. It's just Tom Logan, IMDb. I don't really do. There is a TomLogan.com I haven't even worked on in years, but on that has the link to IMDb.
18: Yeah.
19: But I'm not a big
18: social media
19: person. Yeah.
18: Well, listen, just keep doing what you're doing. You've done it well. Frank McKay here. We'll be back with more from Tom Logan, director, filmmaker, right after this.
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5: For 103.9 LI News Radio, I'm Jay Oliver. Two Sound Beach men now heading to prison after the 2022 killing of a Bohemian father of four was shot in his backyard in a case of mistaken identity. Christopher Fernandez sentenced yesterday to 25 years to life after being convicted of second-degree murder, while Oliver Shore received 22 years to life, pleading guilty and admitting he fired the fatal shots. Prosecutors say the men went to Michael Hartman's home mistakenly believing stolen belongings were there despite Hartman having no connection to them. State Department officials now investigating after large numbers of dead fish washed ashore, all happening in Cold Spring Harbor. Residents reported seeing thousands of dead spearing, fluke, and porgy, while officials say storms and low tide may have worsened low oxygen conditions in the water. State Department of Environmental Conservation now working to confirm the cause of the fish kill. For 103.9 LI News Radio, I'm Jay Oliver.
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7: ABC News, I'm Chuck Sievertson. The oil tanker captain who led the Coast Guard on a weeks-long chase from the Caribbean to the North Atlantic was sentenced to 10 months in prison today, says the U.S. Attorney's Office. New Jersey's Attorney General announcing subpoenas in a civil rights investigation at Delaney Hall in Newark, a private immigration detention facility owned and operated by the GEO Group. Deaths of three people in recent months have been reported. Senator Cory Booker, New Jersey Democrat, has called on Congress to shut down the facility.
8: Every single day DHS keeps Delaney Hall open is another choice to let this happen again, three times already.
7: A panel of judges at the D.C. Circuit Court of Appeals rules that President Trump exceeded his authority in setting out to build a $400 million ballroom at the White House without Congress's okay. Trump says they're appealing to the Supreme Court. Wall Street indexes closed higher, the S&P at a new record. This is ABC News.
9: From the LI News Radio Weather Center. For tonight, chance of showers and thunderstorms, patchy fog after midnight, otherwise increasing clouds at a low around 74. Saturday, mostly cloudy mid-morning, gradually becoming sunny in the afternoon with a high near 89. Heat index values as high as 98. Saturday night, slight chance of showers and thunderstorms, slight chance of rain overnight, partly cloudy in 75. Sunday, clear, lots of sunshine with a high near 89. Sunday night, mostly clear in 73. From the LI News Weather Center, I'm Chris Keith.
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18: I'd like to welcome everyone back to the Frank McKay Show. Frank McKay here. Our very special guest is Tom Logan. Wonderful. Wonderful at what he does. And what he does is he makes films. He makes movies. And he's a director, filmmaker. And boy, we're getting a masterclass from someone who's been at it for a long time for a young guy. He's certainly teaching us a lot here. Tom Logan, how are you?
19: Great, Frank. And you, sir?
18: I'm great. And I'm here on Long Island. Are you in North Carolina as we speak?
19: No, I actually lived in Newport Beach for 40 years. Got tired of the area, and I live in Idaho, and I'm a pilot and own a plane, so when I work in LA, I just fly myself down there, do the job, and then get out as quickly as I can.
18: Off mic, we started talking a little bit about Long Island. You have some ties here?
19: You asked me about Long Island, didn't you? Yeah, when I was a kid, I say kid, you know, teenager, 18 I think I was, I did a lot of plays at Westbury Music Fair. It was a tent back then. Are you familiar with that?
18: No.
19: Westbury Music Fair is where a lot of...
18: I know Westbury Music Fair, but you said it was a tent?
19: Oh, way back in the day, I think even before I was there. But yeah, I did MAME and Applause and Anything Goes and a bunch of shows there as an actor. So I spent a lot of time in Long Island, but that's my only tie to it.
18: It's interesting where your craft takes you, picking up all of these different influences and ideas from L.A. to here. You brought up about the plays and the stage actors, and I think a lot of people would agree with your quote there, and that's no slight at the film-only actors.
19: Oh, no.
18: You know, that's, and
19: no.
18: I know you know you don't mean it as that, but there's a third dynamic. I just interview a bunch of folks, but whenever I interview anybody who's been involved with soaps, it's a completely, to me, and I'm a non-actor, so as a layperson, to me, it's like a third dynamic, because they're shooting so fast, so quickly. They're shooting so many episodes.
19: We did 120 pages a day.
18: Jeez.
19: So basically, we did a play every single day, 5 days a week, 52 weeks a year, no rerun season.
18: Amazing.
19: Yeah, it was written in a day, it was blocked in a day, it was shot in a day. I mean, basically, they have to turn out one every day. And to me, doing a play a day, a different play a day. So to a stage actor, think if you came in every day and you did a different, now it's the same character, and it's a storyline, and of course in soaps, it's the same storyline every day. I mean, I joke. But think about if you were a stage actor, Monday through Friday, coming in every day and doing different script, full play.
18: Unbelievable.
19: People think, well, it's television. If you mess up, you can start over again. I'm going to tell you something about soaps. You don't have time. I mean, when I was on it, I've called people by the wrong name, and it ended up all kind of stuff happens that they just leave in there, because it's rare that they tape something. Or I mean, they will if it's a disaster, if a wall falls down or something, which has happened. To me, it's the hardest acting job. You know, in my next film, I've got James Reynolds in it. I don't know if you know who James is, but he's the star of Days of Our Lives. He's been on it since 1981. I've been the star of it that long. He's done 3,000 episodes. And I admire people like, and James is a friend, and I admire people like that for what, 45, 46 years to do a play 5 days a week?
18: Unbelievable.
19: 45 years? I mean, how difficult is that? So,
18: yeah. Wow.
19: I admire soap people a lot, and I don't think they get what they, you know, they need to get more recognition for what they do. Because a regular TV series, a 30-minute show is about 23 pages, and an hour show is about 40 or the most 50 pages a week.
18: Wow.
19: A week. If you add, you know, these soap people are doing 500 pages a week.
18: Our guest today is Tom Logan, just a fantastic professional filmmaker and director and actor, and he's done everything. Frank McKay here, so much more importantly, Tom Logan, and kind of giving a masterclass here on directing, and it's not like he's gotten everything handed to him on a silver platter or anything, but made a career and a wonderful career out of his craft, doing what he loves to do, and amazing. Tom, not to cut you off on what you were just saying, but in general, the soap actors, once they get that experience, what does it do to them when you get them in a film? Does it make them more or less picky, and they're just kind of going in there and they're banging out the scene, less perfectionistic? How do you liken them to actors that don't do soaps? Because to me, that's, you know, it's, I don't know, somewhere in between plays, doing plays and doing movies, you know?
19: It is. That's a perfect analogy. It is between the two. I find them, generally, to be excellent. I can change dialogue on them. They're quick, good at hitting marks. I mean, they're hitting hundreds of marks a day, and, you know, so that they, when they hit a mark, so they're lined up in the camera perfectly and the shot's all designed right. And no, I find have no problem. And in fact, I'm delighted to work with people who've been in soap operas. I like stage actors too, as long as they know how to bring it way down, you know, for the camera. Stage actors tend to overplay things. Again, a big generalization. And if you know, if you look at it, there aren't a lot of people who've been very successful at stage and television or film. They're out there.
18: Yeah.
19: But it's not a huge number of people who have done both very successfully. I know TV and film people who've gone to stage and fallen flat on their face, but because they were starred, they got a Broadway play. And then I've known stage actors who were brilliant and did Broadway and this and that, London's West End, big things, and then fall flat on their faces on television and film. But there aren't a lot. There are people, but they really are different mediums. But the good thing about stage people, they're generally, again, very generalization here, very disciplined, hardworking. And that doesn't mean, again, television and film people work many more hours. We work 20 hours a day as opposed to 2 hours a night.
18: Wow.
19: We don't have a month of rehearsal and then do the same lines in the same play for 6 or 8 months or a year or whatever. But by the same token, taking their side, every night is a different audience. And it may be the same lines, but they have to make it look like they're doing it for the first time and that they're energetic about something. You know, it's just trying to compare the two are just so hard to do because they're just so different. In some ways, for some people, stage is easier. For others, television, film. If someone's very, very outgoing, maybe theater's more for them. If they're more shy, maybe television, film. Again, that's a generalization. So when people ask me, you know, which is harder, I don't have an answer for that.
18: Are you a statistics keeper? And I know it's easier to do that now with IMDb. Like if somebody said to you, how many films have you made? How many TV shows have you produced? Do you have that like off the top of your head?
19: What's interesting, statistics, yes. I used to, when I was teaching or giving lectures at universities, and that's because of my books, I used to sit in auditions. I did this for like 30-something years, and I would record every comment that every person in the room said about every actor when they left. And I put all of that into a computer. It's really interesting. I came up with like, is it better to be on the left side of the screen or the right side of the screen? Do we cast the right or the left? And it was 71.6% of the time the right-hand side. I mean, that makes sense because we read left to right. The eye tends to hesitate on the right-hand side before coming back. So as a director, I tend to put the, just generally speaking, if someone I want to stand out, they're probably going to go on the left rather than the right rather than the left. I came up with the best time to audition is at 1:18 in the afternoon. That kind of makes sense. Yeah. It's after lunch. We're a little more relaxed. What color clothes do we cast the most? It happens to be blue. Blue is the coolest color on camera. Now, is that because more people wear blue to an audition, or is it because it's the prettiest color on camera? Who knows? But yes, I have a whole lot of statistics, and they're in my first book. It's been updated now. It's called How to Act and Eat at the Same Time. Now it's updated and expanded version. And it's got statistics all through it. And then I have another one out called Acting in the Million Dollar Minute, but now it's called Acting in the Million Dollar Minute Updated and Expanded Version. And it's basically about commercials, because $1 million is what they'd cost way back in the day. But that book is basically about how to go in and take a camera from another actor, how to make sure we're watching you and not the actor with whom you are reading. And there's all kind of ways. I don't mean, you know, mean ways or obvious, but just again, whether you should be on the right or the left side of the screen. There's things like that. You know, and we read left to right. And if you watch a lot of television and film, you will notice most car chases, most people running down the street go left to right because that's natural. However, if we want something a little offbeat, we have it go right to left. If you watch sitcoms, All in the Family, The Jeffersons, Mary Tyler Moore, just start naming old shows, many, many sitcoms have the door on the right-hand side so that the flow is right to left, which is offbeat and a little more comedic. All those kind of, for filmmakers out there, you really have to think about things like that. When you shoot over-the-shoulder shots, what does that mean? Are you identifying with the person who you're seeing, or are you identifying with the person who's, it's over the shoulder? Well, that's a third person point of view. If you want to entice the audience to feel like they are in the room, I'm shooting people an intimate scene. I don't mean a, you know,
18: sexual
19: blown.
18: Right.
19: I mean, not that. But I tend to shoot it over the shoulders because it entices an audience to think they're there. If people are telling secrets, I want to do over the shoulder shots. If I've got, let's say I have a girlfriend and a boyfriend, and let's say the guy's taller than the girl, but they're in an argument and I want the girl to be psychologically winning the argument, I'm going to take the camera, put it at eye level, I'm going to drop it an eighth of a degree and shoot barely up at her, but to the guy, even though he's taller, I'm going to take the camera, put it eye level, go an eighth of a degree higher and shoot down. And psychologically, she is winning that argument. So there's just so, for young filmmakers, you know, people think we just go out, we just start putting cameras out there, but there's a lot. I mean, I design every transition, how we get from one scene to another, because a lot of films that aren't well done look like a bunch of scenes thrown together. And as an example, I had a shot not long ago where I have to cut from a guy in a street who's dead, bleeding from a car wreck, to a bar scene. That is a very bad cut if you want to feel bad for the guy in the street. So I cut from blood running down the guy's arm to a Bloody Mary that had been spilt in the bar and then went up the arm of the person who spilt drink. So what I'm saying is, I spend so much time and preparing. It's always, to every filmmaker out there, it's always, what am I cutting from and what am I cutting to? Because the cut is 1/24th of a second. And a lot of student films and shorts that I see, just, they look great in the editing. You know, when you look at the dailies, they look fine. But when you put it all together, it looks like a bunch of scenes thrown together. There's no tying of the scenes together. And I'm not saying you have to be creative every shot, because then it looks like, hey, I'm directing. I don't mean that. But you really got, the main thing for director is to prepare, know every shot, every angle, and what each shot and which angle actually means and what it portrays. And that's just the best advice I can give to any filmmaker.
18: Incredible. Tom Logan is our very special guest, and that's the voice you're hearing. He's a wonderful filmmaker, director of so many films, and yeah, he doesn't have any idea how many he has. He has to go through an IMDb and really analyze it to get his numbers. But Frank McKay here, we got a couple moments left. Hey, Tom, let me ask you, assume you're talking to a bunch of young filmmakers here, and you've been very generous with your information. What should they have? And again, give us the Reader's Digest version. I mean, they should have, I assume, equipment ready to go.

0: Pro and then a 4K or something, very cinematic films.
1: Yeah.
0: And, you know, and again, our producer here, John Gifford, and he's using it for a couple films he's shooting now. You should meet Gifford. He'd love to meet you. And,
1: oh, I'd love to meet you.
0: Yeah.
1: Absolutely. It's together. But I would suggest that they go out and start shooting small films, put a reel together, get a list of agents, and just pound the pavement. And, you know, this is my philosophy. There is a direct correlation between the number of doorbells you ring and the number of vacuum cleaners you sell, no matter how good the product or how good the salesman.
0: Yeah.
1: My point being that the more people you get out there, the more doors you knock on, the more people you write letters to. And you can get lists of agents from the unions and send Corey letters. You know, if you got a script, send them to writers' agents, which you can get agents from the Writers Guild. You can get directors' agents from the Directors Guild. Sure, they're online. I've never gone on there to look, but I'm sure they are. Again, the old vacuum cleaner. I don't know if I can say this, but it's kind of like the one in the sack theory,
0: yeah.
1: I call it. And if you stood on a street corner and you asked every woman that walked by, will you come home with me? You're going to get slapped. You're going to get hit, yelled at. But at some point, someone might say yes. I call it the one in the sack theory. That's my definition. But anyway, not to be crude, but just to say that the harder you work and the more people, at some point, the odds become in your favor. If they let someone, let's say you're an actor, and we see 400 people for a part, in 400 auditions, you should have a job.
0: Yeah. Right.
1: At some point, it becomes the old quote I gave about vacuum cleaners. Pound the pavement. Do everything. If you've got relatives that have money, they have these things online. I've never done it, but forgotten what you even call them, where you can ask for money.
0: The GoFundMe.
1: The GoFundMes and those kinds of things. I mean, it's a 24-hour job.
0: Yeah.
1: 7-day work to get anything made and come up with a good story. That's the beginning, a good story, and hire a good director who knows what he's doing. And if you are the director, learn what to do so that you are that good director directing your own project.
0: Tom, I can't thank you enough for being here. And I know you don't have a website, but IMDb will be under Tom Logan. It's very impressive. And real quick before we go, Yard Sailing is out. What's your next film coming out after that?
1: There is TomLogan.com, which
0: yeah.
1: I don't ever go to do anything with, which will send them to IMDb. Next picture I'm doing in October, it's called The Senseless Law. I'm directing, and I wrote the screenplay. Someone else wrote the story. I wrote the screenplay. I'm directing, producing, and writing. And we shoot it in October in San Diego, and that's what I'm working on now.
0: Listen, amazing. Take a bow. What a career you've put together, and so many young people, men and women, trying to do what you're doing and what you've been doing for a living, and great career. Hopefully I can get you back for a part two and a part three, and we can continue this conversation.
1: Anytime you want me, you call me, I will be there.
0: Tom, thanks so much for being here.
1: Thank you for having me.
0: Filmmaker Tom Logan has been our very special guest, and he's extraordinary at what he does and very, very generous with information. You could see the teacher in him, the professor in him, and just has such a great way of imparting information. Very easy guy to cheer on. First time I had the pleasure of speaking to him, but he's got some reputation out there and for good reason. And I think if you've been listening, you'll know why. Frank McKay signing off. We'll see you next time on The Frank McKay Show.
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3: I'd like to welcome everyone. Frank McKay here. So much more importantly, actor Matthew Allen is here. You know his work from so many things, and we're going to ask you to watch Castle Rock. You should be watching it anyway, but definitely because of the work that Matthew's doing there. And first of all, Matthew, thanks for being here.
4: Thanks for having me, Frank. Just appreciate you guys having me.
3: Terrific. Let me ask you a little bit about shows coming up, and obviously don't give anything away, but what can you tell us about the upcoming episodes? Kind of tease us, but at the same time, don't give anything away.
4: No, absolutely. Had a new episode air just yesterday, episode 4. So at this point in season 2 of Castle Rock, you're starting to get to know some of the characters a little bit better and the dynamic of the family. What's coming up next, you'll kind of see a little more of the town kind of come on him.

0: kind of see where family and where the town is heading this time around.
1: I should also point out that you play Chris Merrill, who's the son of Pop Merrill, of course, played by Tim Robbins. I don't know if you worked with Tim Robbins prior to this. It's always nice to work with one of the greats.
0: No, he was incredible to work with. The role of Pop is such an interesting character, and he has such incredible presence with his work that him and the role as Pop is just a perfect choice. And then I also got the opportunity to work off of Paul Sparks and Mark Conati and Elsie Fisher, and the entire cast was just incredible this season.
1: The whole thing is really rounding into what's going to be a cult classic, and beyond that, I mean, obviously mainstream people love it, but really is developing its own following and its own personality.
0: Yeah, definitely. I feel like the really avid Stephen King fans have been aware of it for quite some time, but I feel like the stories and the characters are pretty interesting, so it's finding its own audience in that form as well. So it's pretty cool. I think it's branching out quite a bit.
1: Yeah, and I think a lot of, like, the Stranger Things fans are starting to pick up on Castle Rock, too, if they haven't from the beginning. I'm noticing a lot of kids liking Castle Rock. You know, I have four kids, and their friends are becoming fans. And I'll tell you what, you're coming into a nice situation, and for good reason. You should be flattered. The casting on there is terrific, and the fact that you're taking such a prominent role in it says a lot about you and your skills. Let me just remind folks that Matthew Allen, just a terrific actor. If you watch him in Castle Rock, you're watching him on the way up. His ceiling is gigantic, and anyone you talk to is going to really give him high marks, and you'll get it. You got to watch Castle Rock on Wednesdays, and you can binge watch what's going on, too. It's not even like you got to tune in that specific day, but everywhere I've seen you, just seen nothing but terrific work. I know you're on the run. What can you tell us about the rest of your year? Is it all Castle Rock, or do you kind of have split services going on out there?
0: Yeah, the rest of the season at Castle Rock, we've got 10 episodes in the season, so there's still quite a bit to happen. I was also fortunate enough to work on Lovecraft Country, which is a new HBO series coming out next year. So I worked on the first episode of that. So I'm excited about that. It's another J.J. Abrams production, and it should be really intense. So that should be coming out early next year, and then we'll just see what else happens.
1: Terrific job. Thanks for being here. And congratulations on all your success, but definitely congratulations on Castle Rock. We look forward to the next 10 episodes and beyond that. Thank you very much for being here. Matthew Allen, who plays young man raised by Tim Robbins, which is going to be great. Can you give us a website, a social media site, somewhere people can follow along with what you're doing?
0: Wish I did. I actually, my social media is pretty limited these days, but I appreciate you guys having me for sure. New episodes come out on Wednesdays, and like I said, there's 10 this season, so if you get a chance to check them out. Yeah, they're really fun episodes. So thanks again, Frank, for having me. I really appreciate it, man.
1: Matthew Allen, congratulations again on everything. Good luck. Thank you again for being here. We'll talk to you real soon.
0: Yeah, Frank, thanks a lot. I appreciate it. Have a good one.
1: You too. And to everyone out there, Matthew Allen has been our very special guest, and he's going to be a big part of the Emmy-nominated series from Stephen King and J.J. Abrams. I mean, what a combination, that alone. Castle Rock, if you're not watching Castle Rock, you're missing out for sure. The first three episodes will premiere on Wednesday, October 23rd. Actually, they premiered, I should say. They've been going weekly on Wednesdays ever since. Everyone's got to check it out. This guy is a terrific, terrific young actor, and you've seen him in so many things. You might not know his name, but if you don't, Google him. He's really getting a tremendous amount of work, and after this, he's going to hit the ceiling. Matthew Allen, once again, has been our very special guest. Frank McKay signing off. Check him out on Castle Rock. We'll see you all next time.
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9: For 103.9 LI News Radio, I'm Jay Oliver. Another major offshore wind project planned off New York now being abandoned after developer RWE agreed to a $1.2 billion payment from the Trump administration. That's give up its offshore lease holdings, $1.22 billion. Community offshore wind project had been expected to generate enough electricity for hundreds of thousands of homes with connections planned to Brooklyn and Long Island. RWE says there is no foreseeable path committing the project and will instead shift its focus to other energy investments. New York increasing grant funding for equipment that helps boaters dispose of sewage without releasing it into local waterways. The state now will provide up to $80,000 for pump-out boats, $40,000 for stationary pump-out facilities and upgrades. For 103.9 LI News Radio, I'm Jay Ulmer.
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11: ABC News, I'm Chuck Sievertson. President Trump exceeded his authority when he set out to build a $400 million ballroom at the White House without Congress's okay, says the D.C. Federal Appeals Court. ABC's Stephen Portnoy in Washington.
12: The appeals court judges saying, quote, we are aware of no instance in American history in which a president unilaterally and using privately collected funds demolished substantial portions of the White House that Congress authorized to be built and American taxpayers paid for.
11: President Trump says they'll appeal to the Supreme Court. Subpoena is going out on a civil rights investigation of Delaney Hall in Newark, says New Jersey's attorney general. That's the private immigration detention facility owned and operated by the GEO Group. Deaths of three people in recent months have been reported. Todd Blanche has just enough support to become the next attorney general, with Louisiana Senator Bill Cassidy saying that he'll vote for him. Wall Street indexes closed higher, the S&P at a new record. This is ABC News.
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23: Welcome to LI in the PM, the best of recent interviews with your host, Jay Oliver, brought to you by the Town of Islip Industrial Development Agency, where Long Island gets down to business.

0: It is the crime report, ladies and gentlemen, at 7:02. It is sponsored by the Crime Stoppers Suffolk, 1-800-220-TIPS, 220-8477. That's where all calls are indeed kept anonymous. Sometimes monetary reward is issued for information that will lead to an arrest. Joe Jacklin, of course, at the center of it all, NYPD. 20 years, Cold Case Squad, Bronx, Department Medal of Valor. He has done it all, including that of a best-selling author, two editions of the Cold Case Handbook, not to mention the fact he is extraordinary on the YouTube channel regarding the Gilgo investigation. Going to catch the discussions that Joe has, and, of course, podcaster extraordinaire to boot, as we welcome in the Sarge. Great having you, Joe. How you been?
1: Good morning, Jay. How are you?
0: I am well. Hey, Joe, what about a couple of days ago for this this night out deal that the country has been saying? I think it's great where police get around the communities and everything else. Ray Tierney actually with his team went into the city, Chinatown, and Ray always on the lookout, passing out flyers regarding Asian Doe and the Go-Go case and whatnot. Never stops. That's what you love about this district attorney. But how about that in particular? Let's, we'll start with the annual, event of getting out there, a little outreach. Cheryl Toulon, the sheriff, talks about it all the time. I think it's a great idea.
1: Yeah. So they had the national night out, it was on Tuesday, August 4th. And they, you know, there were a lot of different locations in Brentwood, Long Beach, Hempstead, a number of other places, and they get a chance to go to the police, to get out into the community, meet people, you know, have some fun, food, and they do some activities with the kids, and then you get a chance to sit and talk with the cops. They bring out the canines. It's actually a nice event. People get a chance to meet their local cops where they normally don't get an opportunity to do so.
0: And Ray busy in Chinatown on Tuesday, Joe. Say, you know, handing out flyers, both languages, you know, I'm trying to get, anything, any type of information could be helpful here in the identification of Asian Doe from what year 2011 as such.
1: Yeah, no, we know that the victim is from Chinese descent, right? We just don't know from where, if he was, an American citizen, if he was born here, if he was adopted, they don't know. So, you know, this is, I think, the first time that a public official has tried to do this. The issue that comes down to is you can say to yourself, you know, now that this initial case with Rex Sherman's over, they have an opportunity and the time to invest in who is Agent Doe, because that's going to be investigation number one. You find out who your victim is, and then you can then reach back and see if you can figure out who the perpetrator is. But without a name, it's extremely difficult. So, you know, you kind of say to yourself, like, how come this wasn't done, you know, 20 years, you know, 15 years ago? That's the big question. So, yeah, you know, you're dealing with a lot of different aspects of it, and the district attorney is playing catch up on this. And he said he was going to make this a priority. And if you remember, Jake, when I said that the people aren't talking about is that when Rex pled guilty, it opened up the entire task force to do other things, use the money that was spent, whatever, and I think we're starting to see that already.
0: Yeah, you're right. And listen, if anybody can get this done, it's Tierney. We know that. It's got a different work ethic. It was never going to be supported by anyone else, certainly not of Tim Sini, and certainly not of Tom Spoto, I'll tell you that much. So we'll see what happens. As far as... and we told you, folks, you know, it's because you got Rex Sherman, you know, locked behind bars for the rest of his life doesn't mean this case is over. There's still a couple of questions, and there's no doubt you got the right guy leading the investigation. We shall see. The Sarge here with the crime report. Let's get into a couple of cases, Joe. It's a 1 year, hard to believe, with the Irish fashion designer was found dead on that boat docked at the Montauk Yacht Club, Sarge. Now they plan the family of Martha Nolan O'Slattery has filed a $50 million wrongful death lawsuit against the insurance executive who owned that vessel by the name of Chris Verdurin, a guy out of Long Beach. He owned that boat, 32-footer called the Ripple. A lot of questions. A lot of people feel that Nolan O'Slaughter's death might have been a drug overdose. Was it a homicide? No firm answers yet regarding it. And we're 1 year in there, Sarge.
1: Yeah, the big problem is that the police reports and the autopsies don't have any mention of sign of physical violence or anything like that, or any, you know, an investigator. They initially looked into the overdose stuff, but nothing's really been definitive or not. But, I mean, listen, we know that these civil lawsuits come flying all the time on these cases. Eventually it was coming, especially when you're dealing with high-powered people and very wealthy people.
0: Yeah, hard to believe though. Yeah, they did an autopsy on this woman, right?
1: Yes, they did actually, one of the articles I read said autopsies, plural. So I was trying to find out if there was another one done maybe by the family as a secondary one, but I can't confirm that or corroborate that.
0: All righty. So it's something we'll keep an eye on. She was 33, by the way, so. A year ago, folks, we just had the 1 year of this thing. Joe Jacklin and the crime report. Joe, another one that brought back memories for me was the Lucero killing. The hate crime, as horrific as anything that you and I have discussed over these years. It happened in 2008. It was brought to attention because the brother was at a commission in D.C. yesterday and recounted how his brother was killed. It was about 18 years ago. One of the more notorious hate crimes this country has ever seen, and it happened right in our backyard in Patchogue. And, it was a bilingual hearing, an opportunity to spotlight a case that has languished, before the commission for years, and especially with what's happening in around the country, obviously immigration and ICE and everything else, it just brought it into life. But, Gisella Lucero is the brother. Recounted this, and still is a hard time as anybody would, in recounting that situation in Patchogue.
1: Right, so it took place at the Human Rights Commission in Washington, D.C. You know, big talk, of course, but like you said, all the immigration and ICE enforcement and Border Patrol and all the other things that are coming, that are going on currently right now, because we do know that both on Long Island now and New York City, ICE is operating, actively doing, deportations. So, you know, the kind of situation, yeah, I remember this case very well.
0: Mm-hmm.
1: And it was, you know, so disturbing in so many different aspects because, you know, this type of violence is unwarranted in any situation.
0: Yeah, I mean, it was the admittance, we were just hunting down, kind of paraphrasing from one of these guys. We're just hunting down Latinos. And that was the answer. You know, it's a tough deal, and it still reverberates, obviously, with all the events going on in this country right now. So something to really, you know, kind of think back on here with the Sarge. We're at the crime report. Joe, one of the worst cases as well, where a judge said a Sound Beach man should serve no less than a max sentence. Talking about the death of a Bohemian father of four was gunned down in his own backyard. Mistaken identity here, Joe. Strangers who were in search of some, I guess, stolen belongings that they mistaken believe might be in the home of this 49-year-old father of four, Michael Hartman. But the court justice in the case, Stephen Paluski, told Chris Fernandez, he couldn't think of a more heinous act. Thus, laying it upon him, hit an accomplice, 22, 25 years to life, both have received there. That's a tough, tough situation.
1: Yeah, all over some stolen stuff. I mean, it's just...
0: 4 years ago, yeah.
1: Yeah, you know, Newsday had said it was a pure mistaken identity case. And they were in the wrong house, wrong place. And, you know, like you said, this guy... What happened here? I mean, 49 years old, father of four kids that they orphaned. I mean, come on. Over nonsense.
0: It's just as bad as it gets, I tell you, sorry. As bad as it gets, and you're going to have a lot of time to think about it, I'll tell you that much. Anyway, that was the case.
1: My question is, how come nobody ever thinks about the consequences of their actions before they do stuff like this? That's the problem.
0: Yeah.
1: Right? So, yeah, they have plenty of time to think about it now, but do you think about this, Jay? If people just stop for a second, realize what they could possibly be thinking about doing and the consequences of doing it and the consequences of not only doing it but being wrong, maybe cooler heads would prevail.
0: No doubt. Speaking about cooler heads, oh boy, I tell you, we got a screwed up world we live in. We got a 19-year-old from Mastic Beach accused of sending a video of himself engaged in a sex act with his dog. I mean, can you imagine this? To a person on one of these dating apps. And not only that, they found child pornography. No surprise there. He's facing 26 counts. Joe, what's going on here?
1: I have no idea. I mean, good grief. Who would think that this is a good idea on so many different levels? Yeah, and all this is done through a dating app, too. This is not even like, you know, somebody that you've been going out with or whatever, this and that. This is decided to do this. I mean, 26 indictments, 26 count indictments. I don't even know what to say anymore. I mean, mental health is a real big problem in our country. I think that's about the best thing that we can say.
0: The only thing I said was this guy was barking up the wrong tree, Joe Jacklin.
1: Oh.
0: And the stop it, Joe. Stop it already, feeding me these lines. Joe Jacklin with the crime report. Joe, you have a situation of a New Jersey woman going into cardiac arrest during a bar exam last year at Hofstra. And that's where the proctors declined to halt the test. Can you imagine this? Filing a lawsuit now against the school, this woman, arguing it failed to provide her with immediate life-saving assistance. What's going on here with this?
1: The question comes down to is, you know, are there AEDs on the property? And it's a school. They absolutely do have them. The staff's supposed to be trained and do them. Security supposed to be trained to do them. So she might have a very good argument here in regards to that. But luckily she survived and, you know, I guess lives another day to take the test again. But, yeah, I kind of question a lot of things. I mean, you have a duty, a responsibility to aid somebody when you're in that position in the school. So we shall see what happens, as they say.
0: No question about it. Imagine if she didn't survive the repercussions from a legal standpoint. Unbelievable. Joe, you got a volunteer medic with the Wanta Fire Department who accused a fire chief and a captain of flying her with alcohol and raping her at a firehouse party, settling a lawsuit. This is another, just a crazy case. Woman reported the alleged assault to the department. Her attorney said she never filed a police report though. So, I guess it ends a years long litigation that made the allegations that led the department to remove the two as volunteer firefighters after they failed to cooperate with its investigation. That's the least they could have done.
1: Yes, I've passed by that firehouse 1,000 times because it was right off of where I used to live. And, you know, you'd walk by that, you'd say to yourself, like, what were you thinking in this? Paying out the money without having a police report, whatever, too, is another, I guess, eyebrow raiser. But absolutely awful.
0: Yeah, tough case. Joe, during the week, we saw some numbers here. Violent crimes in the Big Apple continue to plummet through last month. Historic drops in murders and shootings across the boroughs. But hate crimes on the rise. No surprise here. Jewish New Yorkers continue to bear the brunt of the large majority of reported and confirmed hate crimes in the city. They total about 178 confirmed. That's compared to 174 the same period a year ago. A bit of an increase, but of note. And could anybody explain why? I can. with two words, Zora Mamdani.
1: Yeah, this is, they got to get their act together in New York City. You got to, you know, words matter. The way you treat people matter. You know, the whole thing with Netanyahu. And there's been a several attacks where you have churches burning in New York City now. I think there's been two or three that have been declared as arson. So, there's some definitely eyebrow raising stuff going on there. New York City with the crime stats, whatever. I mean, it's amazing what's happening. I think it's great. But yes, there's always some issue that you have to keep an eye on, but the fact that Jewish New Yorkers don't feel safe in their own city is really telling.
0: Yeah. You know, a mayor is supposed to be mayor for all people. All people, including Staten Island. You see him the other day getting booed off that stage? My goodness, what a message that was sent to the great mayor there. You know, listen, it is what it is, but that's what we got permeating in and around our country right now. Joe Jacklow and the crime report. Ladies and gentlemen, you got a mother whose 7-year-old daughter was allegedly sexually abused by a poor Washington Public Library tutor, Sarch, planning to sue now the institution for negligent hiring, not properly supervising a volunteer. This 18-year-old Taylor Lindbergh got a little bit of a past here as well with him, Sarch.
1: Well, I mean, anybody that's dealing with children should be vetted to the nth degree. Nobody should be left alone, none of the different things like that. You would think that in a public library space that everything would be, pretty secure in that aspect and ever, but yeah, here we are, 7-year-old child, and it's just...
0: How do you leave her unattended? How do you leave a 7-year-old unattended? It's ridiculous. You know, it's almost like, it's like that girl in that laundromat where somebody just picked her up, put her on a corner. I mean, it's crazy. Really. Where is the supervision? That's what I want to know. Let's give the Sarge a couple of more. Joe, you got a Bohemian man arrested and charged. Police said he claimed to be the owner of a construction company, took money from a client. He never delivered the promised construction materials or even began any of the work. 40-year-old Paul Sanderson, the question I would have to ask him is, do you think maybe you could actually get away with this? They never do. They never get away with this. But this is a guy who got over $16,000 to renovate some sort of a store for him. I'm talking about this, where was it, in Valley Stream at the Green Acres Mall there, Sarge.
1: You just have to wonder, like you said, what makes you think you're going to get away with this? But this isn't the first time we've heard about this scam. You know, this is what everybody fears when you're trying to hire somebody to do work in your house or your business, that they're just going to take the money and run. That's why, you know, you don't give them everything up front. You give them only a portion of it. And then when they start, you give them some more money. When they finish, you give them the rest.
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10: This is Jimmy Fallon inviting you to join us on a big Friday episode of Fox Across America. It's comedy night. Danny Polishuk in the house, Ryan Reese in the house. This is your opportunity to come to the land of misfit toys and see what it's like to have a bad childhood and a good career to show for it. 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Don't miss it. An all-in-the-family edition of Fox Across America. 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
0: For 103.9 LI News Radio, I'm Jay Oliver. A film production company now has purchased the shuttered Manhasset Cinemas. And after $3 million, now planning to reopen it as a renovated movie theater. Assembly Media intends to upgrade the three-screen property. Also add an IMAX screen while preserving its longtime use since the cinema cleanup work has already begun, though no reopening date has yet been announced. State environmental officials investigating for large numbers of dead fish washing ashore. Shore in Cold Spring Harbor, residents reported seeing thousands of dead spearing, fluke, and porgies, while officials say storms and low tide could have worsened low oxygen conditions in the water. State DEC now working to confirm the cause of that fish kill. Also, two Sound Beach men now heading to prison. The killing of a Bohemia father 4 years ago was shot in his backyard, a case of mistaken identity. Christopher Fernandez got sentenced to 25 years to life after being convicted of second-degree murder while on the shore. He received 22 years to life after pleading guilty and admitting that he fired the fatal shots. For 103.9 LI News Radio, I'm Jay Oliver. 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For more info, go to LISVH.com.
12: ABC News, I'm Chuck Sievertson. President Trump exceeded his authority when he set out to build a $400 million ballroom at the White House without Congress's okay, says the D.C. Federal Appeals Court. ABC's Stephen Portnoy in Washington.
13: The appeals court judges saying, quote, we are aware of no instance in American history in which a president unilaterally and using privately collected funds demolished substantial portions of the White House that Congress authorized to be built and American taxpayers paid for.
12: President Trump says He'll appeal to the Supreme Court. Subpoena is going out in a civil rights investigation of Delaney Hall in Newark, says New Jersey's attorney general. That's the private immigration detention facility owned and operated by the GEO Group. Deaths of three people in recent months have been reported. Todd Blanche has just enough support to become the next attorney general, with Louisiana Senator Bill Cassidy saying that he'll vote for him. Wall Street indexes closed higher, the S&P at a new record. This is ABC News.
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0: All right, time to get the latest, as far as what's happening in and around the Middle East, Strait of Hormuz, lots happening in and around. With Dr. Asif Romorowski, he, the executive director of Scholars for Peace in the Middle East, also is a best-selling author, co-author of October 7, The Wars Over Words and Deeds. Dr. Romorowski, nice enough to give us a couple here on a Friday morning program right here on Long Island. Asif, great having you back. And, of course, on the heels of a visit to Washington by the Prime Minister in for the funeral and proceedings regarding Lindsey Graham over the last week and a half or so. Was Benjamin Netanyahu, but in essence, you know, there's still, you know, the key word in all of this that has been over the last couple of months to me is uncertainty. We just don't know. Every time we hear that things are going in the right direction, we take a step or two backwards, then we take one forward, then we take one backward, then we take three, four. You know what I'm saying? It's been a back and forth. How would you classify what's happening in and around right now? How would you classify it in your sense? Welcome aboard.
21: Good morning, Jerry. Thank you, as always, for having me. I mean, look, I think that we are in a, I mean, you described it correctly. There's no, you know, great way to describe, you know, where we're in. I think that there's, to my mind, it's a correlation of domestic politics and foreign policy. Clearly there is, you know, the midterm elections is, you know, is a dimension here. I think that the Iranian calculus, and maybe they're right about it. I mean, that, you know, that, the domestic politics would overshadow foreign policy issues, and the fact that there was a desire and a need to deal with the prices of oil and gas prices. There's also been discussion about whether or not, and this has been coming out over the past few days, about the amount of interceptors we've had and, you know, taking this time to actually, rearm and regroup on our end as far as, you know, there's been a deficit when it came to Patriots. The Israelis have a similar problem as far as their interceptions, as far as their intercepts, and there has been a need to, make sure that everybody is rearmed properly given, you know, the amount of the toll that it's taken over the past 3.5 years at large when it comes to interceptors. That being said, I think that the Iranians are playing the game as usual as far as, you know, lying and as far as deceit and as far as trying to ride the wave using interlocutors like Pakistan and Qatar, which, again, you know, these are not allies of the United States and not to be trusted. You know, they're kind of deceitful way, you know, and the way that they've been conducting business. The Iranians are trying to circumvent, you know, dealing with us directly and are now currently trying to work together with the Omanis. And because the other part of the Straits of Hormuz, again, it's part of it is Iran, the other part is of Oman, and basically to say, well, if they're on the same page as far as taking potential tolls, et cetera, then, you know, we can open up the straits fully and that'll work out okay. The fact of the matter is you give Iran an inch, you know, and you don't want to be in a, you don't want to be in a position where we're paying them any kind of tolls, whatsoever. Positively, the siege, you know, is holding. I mean, we're still able to get about 500 million, you know, barrels out, you know, despite all of this, which is positive at large, you know, as far as what's happening. The military option still, to my mind, needs to be on the table. I mean, let us not forget, and the world should not be forgetting, that there is still the highly enriched uranium, which this was the main objective of the war vis-a-vis Iranians' quest for the bomb. There's still Pikaxil. There's still a significant amount of military, capabilities, not to mention the fact that there's now rumors and intel to validate as far as more technology regarding ICBMs. They're attacking our allies. They've yet to attack Israel because they know Israel is edging to get into all of this. And the Israelis, part of the reason, and again, not the sole reason, obviously, to your earlier comments, in, as far as the conversation that took place between Netanyahu and Trump when he was here last week, was the fact that the Israelis presented a plan as far as an Israeli attack. And they have not gotten a green light yet. And so all of that is playing out here. The regional dimension, which, you know, I know I'm, you know, just taking it one step further, is, of course, Trump's desire to expand the border peace, Gaza, get the Saudis involved, you know, and the attack.
0: And get another round of the Abraham Accords, basically, right?
21: Right, exactly. And last week's, you know, attack that was supposed to happen, supposedly was, did not happen, was halted because of Saudis. I mean, the Saudis are hedging their bets. I mean, I think the Saudis are on the wrong side here. The Saudis need to support us versus supporting, really, I would say, enemies of the United States. And that needs to change. We need to get the Saudis around the table here to get them to understand what's at stake here. And I think that that's all part of where some of this diplomacy is taking place.
0: Talking with Ace Romorowski, I know the president from the Oval Office, I know there was a munitions question. He said there's plenty, and defense manufacturers are working feverishly to supply and beyond. So he put that at bay. But, you know, Israel's situation, especially with Hezbollah, they've been rather quiet over the last couple of weeks, Ace.
21: Well, there's been attacks all along. They have not been as much reports, you know, as far as all of that has been going on, for obvious reasons. I mean, there's been attacks in Gaza all the time. Soldiers are still dying. I mean, the fact of the matter is on the Gaza front, notwithstanding the announcement of, you know, the fact that, you know, the Hamas agreed to a deal, you know, the Hamas is not going to disarm, so they can't leave there. And on the northern front, I mean, the Israelis are still dealing with Hezbollah. There are still drones. There are still issues going on there. And so both of these fronts represent existential threats to the state of Israel. There is a attempt to quiet things down as a result of the Lebanese-Israeli track that was, again, put into play as far as the MOU there. That is going to take time. That is yet to fully come to, you know, it's still being cooked. It's not fully baked yet. And Hezbollah is still a major force and still represents a threat. And so, and not to mention the fact that, of course, as you know, Hezbollah is a direct arm of the Islamic Republic of Iran. So there's other kinds of forces playing out here, looking to put pressure on the Israelis. And so and Hezbollah, of course, was looking to get as much money as they could out of this, you know, a proposed deal. They would still like to get those kind of funds. So I don't think we're done with any of this.
0: Talking with Ace Romorowski. Doctor, how does this end? Is there an end game soon? Do we see that as we get through this summer and get into September? Do you see something happening that will put the finishing touches? The president kind of in a pickle here. We've been stating that for the last couple. So, in essence, do you see an end game here as we speak on this 7th day of August?
21: To my mind, we do need to get back to basics, and we need to get back to where we were at the beginning of the war, and that was going to require a full military force and might by us and jointly with Israel and our other allies in the region. Otherwise, we're going to be entering what I would constitute a low-intensity kind of warfare that is going to be a constant state, you know, where we have, you know, which is where we are now, really. I mean, we have a significant amount of firepower and a significant amount of manpower in the region. There has not been a desire, and this relates to Pickax Mountain and Kurg Island and whatnot, We've not gotten into putting boots on the ground. And I think the administration is trying to avoid that. It may be unavoidable, at some point, when push comes to shove. And the closer we get into the midterm season, obviously there is being pressure on the president as far as dealing with the oil prices, the gas prices. But the fact of the matter is that the markets have reacted to what has been coming out of the Straits. And positively, gas prices have gone down over the past few weeks. That's positive. There's a sign of stability. But I think that you can't trust the Iranians. And the problem with Iran is that no matter who they are talking to,

0: finally, I'll ask you this. You know, we've got the rise of socialism, obviously. You look at these primaries. You look at the most recent one in Michigan, you know, where there's Abdul Sid. There's a lot of viewpoints regarding anti-Semitism that have accentuated itself. It doesn't help that we have a mayor here in New York City who feels the way he does. We talked about it prior to you coming on with the Saj, Joe Jacklin, and the crime report, ASAP, regarding crimes in general in New York City. They are down. Hate crimes are up, though. The most heinous of acts, murder, et cetera, they're down. But hate crimes have arisen year over year. How do you grasp that? How do you dealing with a lot of students and everything else, there are a lot of questions here. How do you explain it? You want to tell me October 7th kind of started this train? But in essence, why have we permeated to the point where it's become so apparent of our everyday lives, we can't escape it? Go ahead.
1: 100%. I mean, October 7th did not come in a vacuum. I mean, this there has been a normalizing of anti-Semitism in American society that has led to the election of these progressive candidates. Al-Sayed's father is literally a member of the Muslim Brotherhood. I mean, you have here a normalizing of terrorism in American society. And it's being manifested, which is what I consider to be part of the long game on institutions of soft power, journalism, the academy, K-12, as far as normalizing anti-Semitism in American society, which leads to a Mamdani, it leads to an Al-Sayed, leads to a Hamami. I mean, you know, the races that came out, you know, the results. Positively, there was, you know, there was a significant defeat of people like Cori Bush. I think that they, you know, there is a little bit of a stingy of normal, a little bit. Not, I mean, again, I'm being very, you know, cautious here. You know, some elements of the Democratic Party are waking up to the fact that this is not their party anymore, and the fact that the party has been hijacked. But I think that these younger and loud voices are speaking out, and you know that this is to my mind, represents a cultural problem in American society that needs to shift. And let's not forget that anti-Semitism is not just a dimension of anti-Semitism. This is about anti-Americanism and anti-Westernism. Yeah, I mean, the ideology is, you know, is correlated, and so they have a long game as far as trying to take over American institutions through the American system, and that's the problem.
0: Yeah, you're right. No doubt about it. And obviously, you know, the point regarding the only solace out of the state of Missouri is Cori Bush losing. She being, you know, part of that squad, facilitators of hate. But it's very real. It's a big fight in our hands. Big fight in our hands. It's about denouncing, and it's also about getting to those polls. And using common sense, and making sure you express your vote. Could be one of the most important things happening, in my estimation, in all my years of doing this job, November the 3rd, the most important election of a lifetime. And we'll see what's happening in the state of Wisconsin for Jessica Hahn, who's running for governor, and all the nonsense and hatred that she has been spewing. It's real. Dr. Romanowski, go ahead. He's a final thought on that.
1: 100%. No, I mean, yeah. I agree with you 100%. I mean, I think that this is where we need to, you know, deal with this, fight this, because otherwise, you know, we are, you know, this is not healthy for American society, and we need to crack down on this.
2: 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WRCN Riverhead. Live from the Ally News Radio studios in the heart of Islip at Long Island's MacArthur Airport. From the city to the tips of the North and South Fork,
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1: ABC News, I'm Chuck Sievertson. President Trump exceeded his authority when he set out to build a $400 million ballroom at the White House without Congress's okay, says the D.C. Federal Appeals Court. ABC's Stephen Portnoy in Washington.
2: The appeals court judges saying, quote, we are aware of no instance in American history in which a president unilaterally and using privately collected funds demolished substantial portions of the White House that Congress authorized to be built and American taxpayers paid for.
1: President Trump says they'll appeal to the Supreme Court. Subpoena is going out in a civil rights investigation of Delaney Hall in Newark, says New Jersey's attorney general. That's the private immigration detention facility owned and operated by the GEO Group. Deaths of three people in recent months have been reported. Todd Blanche has just enough support to become the next attorney general, with Louisiana Senator Bill Cassidy saying that he'll vote for him. Wall Street indexes closed higher. The S&P at a new record. This is ABC News.
3: Hi, I'm Jody Giglio, New York State Assemblywoman from the 2nd Assembly District. I stay up to date with the latest news and biggest stories from across the island with 103.9 Long Island News Radio.
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2: Happy hour.
1: Slick's here. He's going to do some sports. Delgado's here. He's back from Thursday night skirt night. He's going to do some news. Paul Nolan in the house, looking good in that green mint shirt, looking like he just got off the golf course, but I don't think he did. But he looks good either way.
3: After yesterday's round, I'm taking the advice. I'm going to take 2 weeks off, then quit.
1: Aaron Friend and Marissa holding it down. Glad you're in on a Friday. Ooh. Here comes Aaron already. Somebody did something wrong. Just fixing. Slick's going to do sports. Delgado's going to do headlines. If he can get off his phone for 5 seconds.
4: I am dumbfounded, completely impressed with our girl, Erin.
1: Okay.
4: Something about her I've never known.
1: Okay.
4: It's amazing.
1: All right, very good. And Paul's going to do some news as well. Like I said, Aaron Friend and Marissa holding it down. Real America's Voice, 103.9 LI News Radio, all across the Long Island, Suffolk County, Long Island. Glad you're in. Slickster, how are you?
2: I'm doing good, Big D.
1: What do you have in front of you?
2: I got a nice pair of shoes that one of our viewers had sent me, Jim and Denise Tharp over at New Smyrna Beach, Florida.
1: Wow.
2: So he said, I'm going to send you some shoes. It's James Tharp in the he's in the YouTube chat. So very nice.
1: Well, there's one thing we know you need is more shoes.
2: I do. I mean, how do you know? I need yellow. I mean, I have a pair of yellow boots like this that I never wear here. But these are really nice. I'll have to wear them one night. I wonder if I have anything to go with it.
4: Those look like something you'd wear around the house because they look very comfortable.
2: They look like smoking slippers.
4: Right, exactly. Right. Like you need an ascot.
2: I like that.
1: Maybe you could change and wear those to the... No, not the Learning Center. What's it called?
4: Learing.
1: Not the Ascot Room. What's the place called? The
4: Cypher?
1: Place?
2: Oh, the Cypher Room?
1: The Cypher Room.
2: Oh, yes, that would work there. Very well.
1: What did I say?
2: Yeah.
1: You would think I just came from there, but no, I didn't.
4: Sounds like it.
1: Beautiful.
2: Thank you. Look at us.
1: Whatever it's called.
2: Those are not the shoes I'm wearing tonight. No. But those are nice.
1: It's very nice.
2: Beautiful. Thank you, Jim and Denise.
4: Is that a men's size 7?
2: Yeah, men's size 7.
1: European size 41.
2: Yeah.
3: Yeah. They'll make those in men's.
2: Men's and men's.
1: That's men's and men's, Paul.
2: Boy, Paul, I used to like you lately. Nah.
3: That's not true.
2: Can you go back to once a week?
1: By the way, if we disappear from your screens,
4: it's not my fault.
1: It's because
2: the lightning.
1: I don't know what's going on.
2: We got some storm
1: over us right now, and you can maybe even hear it. It is crackling and thunder in this studio like I haven't heard before.
4: Like my pants.